0: climbers on Alaska's Mount McKinley who fell near a treacherous pass on North America's tallest peak have died. The climbers were traversing a route known for its exposed sections where many injuries and deaths have occurred when they fell Wednesday, the National Park Service said. Breaking news and analysis at townhall.com. Oregon voters may soon decide whether hunting and fishing should be criminalized. Correspondent Kim Lorman reports.
1: A proposed ballot measure known as IP-28 has reportedly gathered enough signatures to appear on the November ballot, though those signatures still need certification. The initiative, backed by an animal rights group called People for the Elimination of Animal Cruelty Exemptions, would ban hunting, fishing, certain breeding practices, and pest control. If certified, the issue will head to voters in what could be a closely watched and controversial fight. Ken Lorman reporting.
0: Postpartum depression is a potentially dangerous condition that can fill a typically joyous time with despair. A 2024 study in the journal JAMA Network Open found that U.S. rates more than doubled in just over a decade. They climbed 9.4% in 2010 to 19% in 21. More on these stories at townhall.com.
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4: 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The movie review show hosted by Christian and Lucy. Every week, trying to answer the question, is it worth watching? And now, here are Christian and Lucy.
5: Welcome to Is It Worth Watching, the movie talk show. I'm Christian Blatt. With me, as always, is Lucy. Let's start off in a galaxy far, far away. Specifically, The Mandalorian and Grogu, the latest Star Wars movie that, since our last episode, I not only saw, I saw twice.
6: Oh.
5: What do you think about the fact that I've seen it twice?
6: I think you have too much time on your hands.
5: Well, wait till you hear about the second time. Here's what I'll say about the movie, and I hope you have questions about it, because I know you will never see it. So, it is basically a nonstop series of set pieces. You go from one set piece fight scene to another fight scene to another fight scene. Yeah, there's a couple levels in there, but basically you're just gearing up for the next fight scene. And I will say, it's a fun movie. It is probably the most inconsequential Star Wars movie we've ever gotten. And by that, I mean it's completely a side quest. This doesn't advance any part of the timeline. It doesn't move the story forward in any way. It's just a bunch of stuff happens. And then at the end, you're like, oh, okay, this seems to be par for the course for our title characters, The Mandalorian and Grogu. It's not boring. It's not bad, but it's incredibly average. It's like if they took four episodes of the show and stitched them together, but they wouldn't be your four favorite episodes of the show. They'd be four episodes. You're like, yeah, those were okay.
6: Yeah, season three is what you're kind of talking about there.
5: A little bit more season three than especially season one, yeah.
6: Yeah, that was my fear for this movie, is that it was just going to be a long format episode of The Mandalorian and that it was going to maybe be a little bit too childish for me. I've heard good things about the action, though, so I'm happy to hear you reiterating that.
5: Yes, there are some very cool action. If you like monsters, there are definitely some monsters that are fighting, sometimes each other, sometimes our characters. And here's the part that probably speaks to what you were concerned about. Baby Yoda was very cute. However, in case he wasn't cute enough, and yes, I know his name is Grogu, it's in the title. Leave me alone, nerds. There is also a group of four little aliens. These characters are called Anzellans. I had to look this up. There is a character called Baba Frink in episode episode 9. So this is one of those. And I would say, if you feel like Grogu's not cute enough, compounding it with four more cutesy characters who talk kind of like minions in a very annoying way, I don't think you needed to. I think that they overdid it in the cuteness department. Does that sound like an even worse movie than you thought when you find out, listen, there's a whole rescue scene with these four little characters and Grogu trying to, let's just say, liberate the Mandalorian from somewhere?
6: You know, nobody has told me about that yet, probably because they're trying to avoid making me dislike a movie that I haven't even seen. I have heard an awful lot about a very hunky Hutt, though. I hear there's cuteness and a little bit of sauciness.
5: Yes, this is a jacked Hutt. His name is Rod of the Hutt. He is one of the sons of Jabba the Hutt, the only surviving one. I think the best way to describe him is prison ripped, because he is jacked. And that's a kind of a big part of that character. Voiced by Jeremy Allen White, who people know from The Bear. There's a reason why I saw this for a second time. After my son had his promotion to middle school, this is a group of fifth graders. They don't want to call it graduation because all you're doing is going from elementary school to middle school. I was part of a group of parents who took a group of 10 fifth graders to see The Mandalorian and Grogu in the middle of the afternoon. Knowing that we were going to be doing this, I got some reactions from them, and they ranged from, that was really good. Another kid said, how could anyone not like Star Wars? And I tried to tell him a little bit about how it's actually not that hard to dislike Star Wars, but I didn't want to ruin it for him. Probably the best review was, I fell asleep, and when I woke up, The Mandalorian was covered in bugs. So I went back to sleep.
6: I love the idea of bugs everywhere and too many bugs everywhere. That's amazing.
5: So the movie was essentially successful in the grand scheme of things. It made a little bit under $100 million. But Entertainment Weekly likes to come and throw cold water on things because they pointed out that it's actually the lowest opening for a Star Wars movie, breaking the previous lowest opening, which was Solo, A Star Wars Story, back in 2017. That made $103 million. Here's the difference, I would say. The problem with that movie is that they had to film it twice, because they fired Lord and Miller's directors and they brought in Ron Howard. So that movie had like a $300 million budget. The Mandalorian had a $165 million budget. Now, yes, with global box office, it's already pretty close to that. And I do think that this movie will have at least decent enough word of mouth where it will continue to grow. I think it will be more successful than Solo. They knew not to spend quite as much money on it. But something tells me, Lucy, they're not going to get any of that money from you.
6: Probably not, at least not in theaters. I'll wait for this one to hit Disney Plus.
5: Which won't be that long. And I've already seen it twice, so they've gotten my money. That's enough now.
6: All right, so Christian, is Mandalorian and Grogu worth watching?
5: Yes, if you're a huge Star Wars nerd and you love the show. If not, you can skip it. Whatever Star Wars projects follow this, I don't think you will have needed to see Mandalorian and Grogu. But I don't think anything that happens story-wise in here will impact future movies. I don't even think character stuff is going to be important. So for you, Lucy, no, it's not worth watching.
6: Good to know.
5: But for huge Star Wars nerds like me, yes, of course it's worth watching. We have to watch all of it, Lucy. We can't help ourselves.
6: I know. Jeez Louise.
5: You're listening to Is It Worth Watching, the movie talk show. I'm Christian Blatt. With me, as always, is Lucy. And we're talking about the latest Star Wars movie, Mandalorian and Grogu. My son really liked this movie. He was the first review. He said it was really good. And I think my son likes Star Wars because I did it right.
6: What do you mean? How did you do it right? And what, more specifically, is the wrong way?
5: I waited until he was the right age, and we watched the original trilogy. Because no matter what anyone tells you, if you have kids, you watch Star Wars in the release order. You do not start with episode one because it's episode one. Because if you start with episode one, you may never get to episode two.
6: Yes.
5: And I'll tell you, in the case of my son, when we got to episode two, we might not have gotten past that because he still talks about how much he hates episode two. So we did 4, 5, and 6. He liked them. He liked the stories. I think he kind of knew the Darth Vader thing. He was okay with seeing the prequels. And there are things about the prequels that are good. All three of them have been back in theaters in the last few years. So my son has seen them in theaters. But episode two, it's all the boring political struggle. And they put a terrible romance in the middle. The worst romance I've ever watched, with two incredibly talented actors, Natalie Portman and Hayden Christensen. But it's so badly written. That movie is so hard to watch. So by the time we were done with episode three, my son had kind of tapped out on Star Wars, and he has that interest in seeing the sequel trilogy. Look, if he never wants to see episodes 7, 8, and 9, I'm not going to be heartbroken. What did you think of that sequel trilogy, Lucy?
6: Well, let me start with episodes 1, 2, and 3, because I actually spent an incredibly long portion of my life avoiding those movies, and I actually just saw them for the first time about 2 years ago.
5: Wow.
6: And you know, it's 2026 right now, so I waited a long time to watch those movies, and I hated every single second. I think there might have been one redeeming quality in episode 3, if I remember correctly. I will never rewatch those movies ever again. That being said, I went and saw 7, 8, and 9 in theaters on opening weekend, and I liked that portion of the series, I think, much more than other people have. I think that I give it a little bit of slack. Obviously, I saw 7, 8, and 9 before I saw 1, 2, and 3, which is kind of a unique way to do it in this day and age, especially as a Star Wars fan. Most people didn't avoid episodes 1, 2, and 3 as long as I did. But I really enjoyed 7, 8, and 9, which are they the most miraculous and incredible movies of all time? No, not necessarily, but I can find redeeming and interesting qualities in each one of those films.
5: There are things that work in the sequel trilogy for films 7 and 9, but for me, The Last Jedi is the bride of Star Wars. And we will have to pull on that thread another time.
6: I understand.
5: Look, nobody would want to tune in, yes, but I could do a whole show about my problems with episode 8.
6: Well, I will say that you are not alone in your feelings about episode 8.
5: So I'm going to probably keep the sequel trilogy away from my kids. I've actually got a unique opportunity with my daughter, who will be 9 later this year, because in February of 2027, they're going to re-release the original 1977 theatrical release with all the old practical effects. None of George Lucas's special effects, his redo stuff. They're going to remaster it, clean it up, but they're not going to change anything in it. So that seems like the next time you'll have any interest in Star Wars is in February, when the original film is back out.
6: I think that's correct.
5: In a moment, we're going to talk obsession. This is It Worth Watching?
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5: Welcome back to Is It Worth Watching, the movie talk show. I'm Christian Blatt, and with me is Lucy. And Lucy, we need to talk about obsession.
6: I have never been more obsessed with a movie than I think I am with this one. I'm really excited to talk about this one. I am excited about Curry Barker's new film that is terrifying.
5: Now, you like the film so much, and by the way, so did I. Do you think that there's a chance that Focus Features executives made a wish on a one-wish willow that people like you and I would fall in love with the movie, and they knew that it was going to happen?
6: It's possible, but I think the overall theme of the movie obsession is to be careful for what you wish for. And so if they successfully used a one-wish willow to make us all fall in love with this movie, they were very careful with the wording of that wish, because I have seen no negative impact yet.
5: Correct. And let's give a little bit of background. Curry Barker is a 26-year-old YouTuber turned filmmaker, and it took him 20 days and $750,000 to make a movie. Now, even if you don't follow movie budgets, you're going to have to think like, oh, that doesn't really sound like a lot, especially when it has made more than $80 million up to this point. And something that never happens, it grew from the first week to the next week. Yes. And it was purchased by Blumhouse, and Jason Blum, who is the Blum in Blumhouse, said that it's incredibly rare. It's the only wide-release horror movie to grow in its second week, and it went up 30%, and it just doesn't happen in horror. I think there's tremendous word of mouth about this movie, and it's a lot of like, no, I don't want to tell you about it. Just go see it, because that's the way that I'm talking about the movie. So, Lucy, let's talk about it. Why is this movie so good?
6: I think what truly works about this movie is the very simple plot. We have the typical monkey paw wish. A young man wishes that a girl would love him more than anything. And now we get to explore what that means and how terrifying that can become. We get to explore the toxicity of relationships. We get to explore the terrifying clingy girlfriend and all of the tension that comes along with that. What's so incredible is the simplicity, and yet the fact that I'm on the edge of my seat as we move forward in the story and as everything becomes spookier and spookier with a little bit of supernatural, but still so much polished relationship drama that it just blows your mind the whole time. It's a slow burn, but my goodness, is it a burn.
5: You know, we talked about this movie a couple of weeks ago before it was released, and we were both intrigued by the trailer. And I had an expectation for what this movie was. And essentially, it is what it looks like, but it is so much more intense. Everything is dialed up like way more. She gets way more obsessed than I think that we even imagined she would. And there's some truly haunting moments where you realize that there's the wish version of this character named Nikki, and then there's the regular version of her beneath the surface. And there's one point where that version, the real version, is awake. And she says to the main character, please kill me. And I don't love you or I've never been with you. You know, it's more like there's this other version. And so it operates on this level that's so much deeper than what I thought. And we do need to shout out. This is an incredibly unknown cast and Andy Richter. But for the most part,
6: I was going to say, don't forget Andy Richter.
5: I love Andy Richter. He was great on Conan. I loved his show, Andy Richter Destroys the Universe. So the lead female actress, Ind Neverett, who plays Nikki, is tremendous. I feel like she's going to get quite a bit of work out of this because, she does the obsessed girlfriend, obsessed, mentally damaged person. I mean, there's so many different facets she gets to play.
6: The amount of control that she has in her acting abilities is truly incredible. You both love her, are terrified of her, and are intrigued by her. I want her to love me in moments of this movie. You know, she really, truly does get to flex as an actor in this one. She is going to go so far.
5: I think that there's a lot of focus, obviously, on Curry Barker being able to turn so much of a profit. A24 has given him the keys to Texas Chainsaw Massacre, a very valuable piece of intellectual property. And if you saw the most recent Texas Chainsaw Massacre on Netflix, you realize, they got to give it to somebody who has some interest in trying to make something out of it, because that one wasn't good. So I'm excited for that. But I really found this movie to be a lot of fun, but it's so intense. There is one moment of violence that is so intense that they actually had to trim a little bit of it, or it would have been rated NC-17 instead of getting an R rating. And there's going to be the streaming only original director's cut version with some more stuff. I do have a couple of questions for things that happen in the last act of the movie. Like at one point she's got tattoos and we're like, okay, I cannot kind of understand why that's happened, but we didn't actually see it. So I'm very excited about that too, that we could get to see even more. What do you think about that, Lucy?
6: I completely agree. And I do want to point out though, even though there are these violent sequences and we know that there are probably much more violent sequences that we haven't seen yet, I want to point out that so much of what makes this movie terrifying, the scariest scenes are often just the most painful, awkward relationship interactions. And that truly is what makes this movie exciting, is that it is a horror movie, but it is also a mix of cringe comedy, of this psychological horror, of all of these things that seem little in our lives. And that's what makes it become so terrifying, in addition to the very, very scary stuff that I cannot wait to see in the director's cut.
5: You're listening to Is It Worth Watching, the movie talk show. I'm Chris Blatt. With me is Lucy, and we're talking about obsession. You were mentioning some of the relationship stuff, even some of the non-horror things. There's moments where she very awkwardly interacts with him because it's new to her body and her brain that she's supposed to be in love with this guy, and she doesn't actually feel that way. And we find that comments she had made previously let their friends know that she really wasn't into him. That fight within herself is fascinating, the little bits that we see, and the need to please him. There's a scene where he goes to work and she just stands there the entire day. It's disgusting when he comes home. Let's just say that.
6: It truly is.
5: She makes him a special lunch, and that special lunch is also very horrifying. There are so many fun surprises in this movie. As you look at all the new movies coming out this week, and we'll be talking about some of those a little bit later in the show, I would say see this before any of them, you know, unless you're a scaredy cat and you don't like horror, because this is not one of those movies where, you can just close your eyes for 10 seconds here or there. It really is the movie.
6: The entire film is a panic attack. That is such a rarity in film. I frequently talk about, you know, the portrayal of things like depression in movies. I think that's incredibly, incredibly hard to actually capture. I think Melancholia is one of the few films that actually does that. And I would say that Obsession is one of the few movies that truly captures the panic of relationships. It is outstanding, absolutely outstanding. I love the idea of terrifying me with both body horror and emotional horror.
5: And it extends beyond Nikki, who is the girl the wish is made about. Bear is the wisher. And then they have their two friends. They all work together. It extends into their lives. And his wish really ruins everything. I guess Andy Richter comes out okay, spoiler alert, but everything gets ruined because he makes this wish. And I think you're right, what you said at the beginning, Lucy. It's because he said, I wish that Nikki loved me more than anything in the world. I think if you just said, I wish she was my girlfriend, you would have been okay.
6: You got to be careful what you wish for.
5: In a moment, we're going to talk about some movies that I will not be seeing this weekend or possibly ever. This is It Worth Watching?
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0: With SRN News, I'm Mary Rose. Defense Secretary Pete Hegseth urged Asian allies to increase military spending to counter China's growing power. Speaking at the Shangri-La Dialogue in Singapore, Hegseth called for a stronger, more self-reliant network of allies to stop aggression and preserve the balance. The U.S. military has stopped another commercial vessel trying to break through the U.S. blockade of Iranian ports. A U.S. official told the AP that the Gambia-flagged bulk carrier Leon Star ignored multiple warnings from U.S. forces overnight. The ship was disabled by U.S. aircraft in the Gulf of Oman and remains adrift. The U.S. launched the blockade on April the 17th in response to Iran effectively closing the strait after the war began with the U.S. on February 28th in Israel. This is SRN News.
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5: Welcome back to Is It Worth Watching, the movie talk show. I'm Christian Blatt. With me as always, is Lucy. Lucy, in a moment, we're going to start talking about some new movies that'll be arriving in theaters this weekend. But I find a movie that came out last weekend very curious, and that is I Love Boosters, which is written and directed by Boots Riley, starring Kiki Palmer, who is the name that I recognize the most once you go through most of the main cast. But of course, Don Cheadle and Demi Moore are in this movie. So what are your thoughts when you see a trailer for I Love Boosters?
6: I had a lot of thoughts on this one. First of all, I want to agree with you. I love Kiki Palmer. I think she was absolutely incredible in Nope, one of my favorite movies. She does such a great job in that one. And she seems to be having the time of her life in this trailer. That's kind of what sold this one to me. I thought that this movie actually looked fun and exciting and interesting and a little goofy and silly, kind of like a capitalism meets fever dream sort of weird movie. Fashion crime with anarchists, I feel like, is another way that maybe I might describe it. That being said, I still don't understand this movie even in the slightest. Do you?
5: No, and I knew somebody who saw it and raved about it. And I read about this movie, and I'm like, okay, it seems like the idea is shoplifters taking a lot of product from a famous designer, Demi Moore. But this movie didn't even make $5 million when they thought it was going to make 20. It cost $20 million to make, and it didn't even make $5 million. So people are not responding well to this movie because it looks like it's fun and it's light. But what I'm told is that it's actually very political, making a very strong statement. It takes a stand. So it's hard to balance that with the fun of the trailer.
6: That would not have been my guess as to why this was not a box office success in the numerical way. I would have actually asked you the question, who is this movie for, right? So the whole thing in the movie, again, like you said, it is clearly a fashion crime movie. There is a group of people who are stealing clothing from a high-end fashion designer. There is also an aspect to the film where it looks like they are not only stealing the clothing, but they are also stealing the designs. So they're creating knockoffs of those designs. That is a very woman-centric plot. That's hard to sell unless you're doing something like Devil Wears Prada. What is the person who's supposed to go sit in the seat for I Love Boosters?
5: The people who saw the trailer thought it looked funny and didn't think more about it. And it's almost 2 hours. And that right there
6: is 2 hours.
5: Yes.
6: Oh, I'm not interested in it anymore at all. I wanted a 90-minute comedy.
5: You're not going to be able to take your political stances in only 90 minutes. You need to have that. I just have to say that this is not a movie that I find would be worth watching for me, despite the person who raved about it. I'm starting to not trust that person, because here's what I'm going to tell you about that person. It's the same person who loved The Bride.
6: Oh, no. You can't trust them. Well, I don't know why you trusted them to begin with.
5: I'm on a text chain with them. I would have to kick them out, and it's not really my place.
6: Well, I got to be honest with you. I previously thought that I Love Boosters was worth watching, but I think that you have just anti-sold me on this one in this presumably anti-capitalism movie. So I might be out. Dang it.
5: I believe I'm also out. But there is a movie arriving in theaters this weekend that I would much rather see I Love Boosters than check out. And that's a movie called The Breadwinner, starring Nate Bargatze.
6: All right, I don't know anything about Nate Bargatze. Who the heck is this guy? Because I believe that the full title of the movie is actually Nate Bargatze's The Breadwinner, which is a bold thing to do for somebody I've never heard of.
5: Yes, he is a very successful stand-up comedian. He even hosted the Emmy Awards this past year, but obviously, like most Americans, why would you be watching the Emmy Awards on a Sunday night?
6: Yep.
5: But his profile is on the upswing, so he has this movie. And the one thing that I think that is smart with this movie is in the trailers, he talks about how there's a Nate rate. So when you buy the tickets, you can actually get it for less than the cost of other movies. Now, it's up to the discretion of the theater chain. It might be 20%. It might be a dollar. You know, it might be a little bit. And Lucy, when I heard that after seeing the trailer, I'm like, well, that makes sense that you tell people like, listen, this is going to be cheaper than Backrooms or Obsession or Mandalorian and Grogu. I think that's the only chance of convincing people to see this movie.
6: I hate that. That makes me upset. Let's go back to I Love Boosters.
5: No, I think we need to let people know why we're both so put off on this. I didn't even need to ask you before the show because I knew how bad this trailer was. He's the stay-at-home dad proving that he can raise three daughters while mom is off trying to sell some business. There's like a funny-seeming open that involves Shark Tank.
6: I would like to point out, I am one of the biggest Shark Tank fans. I love that show. I think it's amazing. And so at the beginning of this trailer does open with Mandy Moore's character selling her wonderful invention to Shark Tank, and it goes very poorly. And I love that. I love a good Shark Tank fail. I thought I was going to be into this. Oh my goodness, I was not. This is just the outdated Clueless Dad Watches Kids. It's like Mr. Mom, but not funny.
5: Yeah, it's like, oh, this dad is terrible because he hires the worst roofer and he also doesn't know where the girls' schools are. What?
20: I think I can handle a month alone with the girls.
21: You act like I'm gonna blow the house up.
22: Bye, Dad. The front door is locked.
23: There's a window in the back. We'll crawl through that.
24: This isn't the 1950s. Dad stay home all the time.
25: This is not gonna go well.
26: Dad, you're going the wrong way.
27: To your school.
26: To any of our schools.
28: You don't know where our schools are?
29: I'm gonna call mom.
30: What? No, give me the phone.
29: Hang on.
31: Hi, what's up? I called all the top-rated places. I also called this guy because his bid was so low, I thought I could use it against the others. Who did you go with?
32: One of the real good ones.
5: I kind of agree on the Shark Tank part being kind of funny, but even that, the reason why they don't like her anymore, because he's eating a donut, that just
6: No, but they do that on Shark Tank. That's real. Okay.
5: You know what? Then I'll be corrected on that. I didn't realize how real that was.
33: What? Are you kidding? Are you eating a donut?
34: Still garbage can
35: you,
34: up there.
35: You can finish it.
34: No, it's wrong.
33: I'm out of here.
36: I'm out.
33: Your wife is having the moment of her life and you're stuffing your face? You're a bozo.
5: What I would say is, female inventors, don't bring your husband to Shark Tank. And then you don't have to worry about this. I would also say, females, males, children, robots, no one should see this movie. It's been a long time since I've seen a trailer for a movie where I'm like, oh, no, even the trailer isn't worth watching, Lucy.
6: I can't figure out if much of the issue of this movie is the editing or if much of the issue is Nate Bargatze's delivery. He seems so sleepy to me. It's not like a deadpan, funny comedy. And again, I'm obviously not familiar with his stand-up comedy. I presume that he does a little bit of a deadpan thing in his stand-up comedy based on his performance in this role. To me, he just seems like he's half asleep for his entire portrayal of this clueless, deadbeat dad who is trying to take care of his kids for a month. The vibe does not work at all in any way, shape, or form for me. It seems so boring.
5: It does. And I don't want to be too mean, but he's not very compelling to look at, especially on the big screen.
6: I agree with you. However, I would like to draw another comparison. So obviously, I already mentioned Mr. Mom. I think you could make some comparisons to Daddy Daycare. But there is a sequence within the trailer where Nate is getting his nose hair waxed. And I would like to draw that as a comparison to 40-year-old Virgin. And that, of course, had all of the excitement and compelling nerdiness, and Nate does not seem to have any of that. There's not this love that Steve had for 40-year-old Virgin that transfers over to here for some reason.
5: I think almost everyone who does see this trailer thinks of that scene in 40-year-old Virgin that is obviously much funnier. I know I haven't seen this movie. You can just tell because the concept is so much funnier.
37: Okay, are we ready?
38: Oh no.
37: It's just a little wax.
38: Wait, are you filming?
37: Action!
5: I would say that this movie is probably not on par with Mr. Mom, a Michael Keaton classic.
6: Yes.
5: Instead, I think it is much closer to Mr. Nanny, which starred Hulk Hogan.
6: I hate it.
5: Have you ever seen Mr. Nanny?
6: No, but I already hate it.
5: Yeah, it's a terrible movie. And if I were to see this, I'd probably see some similarities in the script. However, as bad as Mr. Nanny is, I would rather watch that than Nate Bargatze's The Breadwinner. That is a hard pass from me. It is not worth watching, and I haven't even seen it yet.
6: I could not agree with you more.
5: Well, maybe there are some other movies in theaters this weekend worth watching. We'll find out. This is It Worth Watching?
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0: Welcome back to Is It Worth Watching, the movie talk show. I'm Christian Blatt. With me, as always, is Lucy. And Lucy, it was just Memorial Day weekend, which seemed like the time to possibly roll out a film like Pressure, which features kind of an unlikely choice of Brendan Fraser as Dwight D. Eisenhower. And I'm just going to go on record. I love Brendan Fraser, all aspects of his career, including Airheads. The rebirth of Brendan Fraser, I'm in for it. He doesn't feel like Dwight D. Eisenhower to me.
1: I agree. He can do it all after The Whale. Come on.
0: He can do it all, but can he do this? We have a few familiar faces, some British faces, including Damian Lewis from Homeland. Andrew Scott is another actor that we know. But this is about D-Day, except in a way that films about D-Day aren't usually told. Because, Lucy, did you know that when they planned D-Day, the weather was supposed to be really bad? And they bring in a meteorologist who's really telling them you can't do this on the day that has bad weather. And if you don't do it on the day with the bad weather, we're going to lose the war. So what does Dwight D. Eisenhower do? Well, he can't just drop a nuclear bomb because not at this point. He can't do that. Anyway.
1: No.
0: That's not his job. That's Harry Truman's job. Anyway, so what does he have to do? This seems like he's in a real pickle, but it's pitched in a way where I'm like, I could probably just Google the answer, can't I? And I also, I kind of know D-Day went pretty well for the Allies. I do know that.
1: It turns out we kind of know what happened, at least a little bit. I don't know what happened with the weather, but I will tell you, you just said you could Google the answer. I don't want to Google the answer. I want to watch Pressure so that I can find out.
2: We invade France Monday.
3: I'm concerned that what you're saying is impossible.
4: Oh, they won't like this.
3: There are two major storms advancing towards the Normandy coast, even as we speak.
5: My men are ready. Get them onto the beaches somehow, anyhow.
6: With waves of 10 feet, we won't be landing anywhere.
2: Churchill says he's

0: to be a weather aspect in it. I went, ooh, natural disaster. That's up my alley.
1: So I'm going to guess Twister is on your list.
0: I do love Twister.
1: What about Twisters?
0: I have a blah, blah, blah. Come on. We don't need to do that. Okay. We got to talk about, when we're talking about natural disaster movies, we got to talk about stuff like The Towering Inferno. I mean, that's really the height of all of the excitement when it comes to natural disaster.
1: It's interesting that you latched on to the aspect of this movie that I found the least interesting, which is the weather. And listen, I think a really well done historical drama can be great and worth watching, but a lot of them are hard to watch more than once.
0: Yes.
1: Schindler's List is one of the best movies I've ever seen, but I saw it once and I am good.
0: I couldn't agree with you more. And in fact, actually, when I was watching the trailer for Pressure, I was thinking, boy, it kind of looks a little bit like a less successful Oppenheimer, but for weather nerds. Now, that being said, I don't know that that's necessarily a good review. Again, for me, I'm excited about the weather nerd aspect of it.
1: If you saw Oppenheimer and you wondered, yeah, but was it going to rain that day?
0: What was
1: the humidity? Then this is the movie for you. And this might not even be a bad movie. It's just so much of the trailer focuses on the fact that, like, I promise you, sir, that is going to be a big storm. And I'm like, all right, yeah, but I mean, you could, you know, it might even help the element of surprise if it's raining. You know, they'll be like, oh, nobody wants to do an invasion when it's raining.
2: Get me the data from every weather balloon, every reconnaissance flight. The invasion is Monday.
3: We have 3 hours. Go or don't go.
4: We have a small window, but the timing must be perfect.
5: Want me to send my men into the storm?
6: They'll never see it coming, sir, never.
5: Why should I trust you?
6: We must face the facts! The facts! However frightening they may be!
1: And look, even more recent historical dramas, you know, something like Black Hawk Down is very well made, but I don't want to go back in on it. But I feel like this isn't going to be at the bottom of historical dramas, and two movies immediately came to mind. Of course, the first is Michael Bay's Pearl Harbor.
0: Of course.
1: But the other was
0: more.
1: But the other was from just a few years ago. Napoleon, starring Joaquin Phoenix.
0: I did not see that, but I believe you.
1: Every character in that movie has a British accent, except for Joaquin Phoenix, who's an American. And they should all be speaking French, by the way, but it's historically inaccurate. It's badly acted all across the board. That is a terrible movie. That is one of the worst movies I've seen in the last few years, and there have been some doozies. I don't think Pressure is on that level, but I'm not so excited about it. Is it because I don't care about the weather, Lucy?
0: It might be. That might be why you and I feel differently about this one. Again, I went into this thinking, oh boy, another D-Day movie, blah, blah, blah, World War II. But then I got excited from the trailer because it feels like a different angle. Now, I will say, though, if we're going to talk about things that have been considered to be not great historical dramas, this Pressure really does hearken to me, Diana, at least in tone. And I think that a lot of people really did not like Diana. It was very criticized for its kind of awkward dialogue, its tone, its setting, all of those different things. And I think that a lot of people will have similar criticisms to Pressure. Pressure feels a little bit like we're not going to get the battlefield action, and instead we are going to just have to hear about the forecast. And for me, that works. But I don't necessarily know that that works for other people. I think it's going to be maybe a little bit visually dull, a little bit too conversational in the same ways that people criticized Diana.
1: Is the perfect version of this movie for you personally, Lucy, if we see someone poring over weather maps, using rulers to draw lines and figure out cloud patterns while we hear explosions outside the window? There is a battlefield literally 100 yards away, but he's like, no, I got to focus on the weather. That's the version of this movie you want to see, right?
0: I want that. I love natural disaster movies so much that I liked San Andreas. Like, I love this type of movie. I think it's interesting. I think it's exciting. I think it's silly. And again, this seems like it might lead into that a little bit. Now, here's the problem, which, of course, we've already mentioned, which is that can Brendan Fraser play Eisenhower in a way that it is not going to be goofy and silly natural disaster movie, but rather be serious World War II movie. I'm not sure that that is going to succeed.
1: There are times where actors can get lost in a role playing a historical figure and you don't think about it. But I feel like if I do go see this movie, I'm going to be thinking of Encino Man. I'm going to be thinking of The Whale. I'm going to be thinking of The Mummy. And you know what I'm going to be thinking about, Lucy? George of the Jungle. All great movies. Well, no, but all watchable movies. Okay, all movies I've seen. Let's put it
0: I think about Encino Man at least once per day. So I don't know why you're adding that into the list of only watchable. But come on.
1: That's my point. I associate him with so many other things. Yes. Playing Dwight D. Eisenhower. Like, I don't even think they give him like a fake nose or anything. I think he's just Brendan Fraser in a military outfit. Something you said earlier, by the way, also holds true, that I did not Google if they moved the day of D-Day because of the weather. Did they move it up? Did they move it back? I don't know any of that. So what do you think the odds are, Lucy, that you check out Pressure in the theater so that you can bask in all of the weather talk throughout the course of this movie?
0: I actually think there's a good chance of me going to see this in the theater, which, again, usually I would not say for a historical drama. Usually I would not say for a war-torn movie. I am curious. I am interested. And I want to see the giant weather disgustingness on the big screen. I want to hear it. I want to see it. I'm excited.
1: Well,
0: we disagree. I think we disagree, Christian.
1: I think we disagree because, look, there could be a week in the year where if this came out, I'd be thinking about it. And again, I've mentioned I like Brendan Fraser, but I this movie is not speaking to me on any level. It has to be the weather. It's really just the weather is the only reason that I think that I must not want to see this, Lucy. If you do see it, I would like you to tell me all about it.
7: We will accept nothing less than full victory.
1: So hopefully we're talking about that next week. But until then, Lucy, where can people find more of you?
0: They can always find me over on YouTube at Once Over with Kaylee, C-A-Y-L-E-Y.
1: And you can find me on my personal podcast, The Blattcast, B-L-A-D-T-C-A-S-T. I'm Christian Blatt. I want to thank Lucy for being here, and I want to thank all of you for listening. And we hope that you're with us again next week, because that would mean that we were worth listening to.

0: Considered by most, optimized curcumin is one of the few bioavailable and highly absorbable curcumin products on the market. Hi, I'm Dr. Mitch. Since most chronic diseases have inflammation, our optimized curcumin seems to be a perfect addition to any nutritional program. It makes sense to me that preventing or reducing inflammation is a key component to our overall health. The Mayo Clinic found that curcumin can decrease swelling and inflammation, has antioxidant properties, and research suggests that curcumin can prevent cancer, or at least slow the spread of cancer, and in many instances make chemotherapy more effective. It protects our healthy cells even from radiation. 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
7: News this hour from Town Hall. I'm Mary Rose. The U.S. military says it stopped another commercial vessel trying to break through the U.S. blockade of Iranian ports. The military said on Saturday that Gambia flagged bulk carrier Leon Star ignored multiple warnings from U.S. forces overnight, and so its engine room was struck with a missile. The ship remains adrift in the Gulf of Oman. Secretary of War Pete Hegseth says Washington remains committed to the Indo-Pacific region. Speaking to a group of world leaders, diplomats, and top security officials at the Shangri-La Defense Conference in Singapore, China won't be allowed to dominate the region.
8: When we look across the region today, there is rightful alarm regarding China's historic military buildup and the expansion of its military activities in the region and beyond. We share a clear-eyed assessment of that security environment and a mutual understanding that a Pacific dominated by any hegemon would unravel the regional balance of power and undermine the equilibrium we all seek to preserve.
7: Now that primary voters have chosen Attorney General Ken Paxton as their candidate for U.S. Senate, Republicans in Texas are focused on getting out the vote in November.
9: Senate Majority Leader John Thune says it's time for Republicans in Texas to come together and put all their energy into getting Ken Paxton elected.
10: We've got to pivot and go all in to make sure that we keep Texas red, that he wins, and that we keep a far less liberal out of the United States Senate. Obviously, that seat is going to be very key to our majority, which will determine the future of this country.
9: Thune making his remarks on the Hugh Hewitt Show on the Salem Radio Network. Laura Winters reporting.
7: Rescue workers in Laos have safely evacuated four villagers trapped in a flooded cave for 10 days. More on these stories at townhall.com.
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7: Musician Samuel Smith says after being diagnosed with Parkinson's disease, he knew that one of the biggest challenges would be his music.
12: I'd always written, I'd always played, I'd always sung. And immediately it became clear to me that I was in trouble, that my music was going to be seriously compromised. And the first thing that took was my guitar playing. So the first 6 months after I was diagnosed, I couldn't play.
7: A new study says melatonin supplements could help find night shift workers and boost their body's DNA repair process. The findings are early, but they show promise as a simple way to help reduce long-term health risks linked to the graveyard shift. The cigarette smoking rate among U.S. adults dropped to another all-time low last year, with 1 in 11 adults saying they were current smokers, according to government survey data released this week. Breaking news and analysis at townhall.com. The Justice Department is taking aim at gun laws in Colorado. Correspondent Ken Lorman reports.
13: Assistant Attorney General Harmeet Dillon is leading lawsuits against Denver and the state, arguing local gun restrictions violate the Second Amendment. The cases challenge Denver's ban on AR-15-style rifles and Colorado's limit on high-capacity magazines. Dillon says the laws unfairly target commonly used firearms. The DOJ effort is part of a broader strategy to challenge gun regulations nationwide and potentially set up a new test at the U.S. Supreme Court. Ken Lorman reporting.
7: Oregon voters may soon decide whether hunting and fishing should be criminalized. A ballot initiative there would ban hunting, fishing, certain breeding practices, and pest control. If the ballot signatures are certified, the issue will head to voters in what could be a closely watched and controversial fight. More on these stories at townhall.com.
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0: Welcome back. So glad you're here. Got a great big show coming up for you today. Lots and lots of comedians. Wow. Let's get things started. Here's Tim Hawkins.
1: There's some dangerous toys out there you got to be careful for, man. Seriously. You know, I think the most dangerous toy ever for a kid has got to be the glow-in-the-dark Frisbee. Glow-in-the-dark Frisbee by Wham-O. They did not think that one through, did they? I know that Frisbee glows in the dark. The trees in my backyard don't. Okay, Wham-O? Not a good idea, Wham-O. It's the sound of my kid hitting a telephone pole. Wham-O! Why don't you make some glow-in-the-dark shrubs or potholes and I'll buy your Frisbee. What a terrible idea that is. What's next, like a glow-in-the-dark lawn dart or something?
2: All right. Your turn, Jimmy. Jimmy! Jimmy!
1: If you got little kids in your house, little bitty kids, you got to watch out for their toys laying all over the floor, don't you? You know what I'm saying? It's like a war zone at midnight. You ever get up for a drink or something? You got to watch it with little kids' toys. Ladies, I'm going to give you childbirth as the number one most painful thing a human can endure. You win. I'm going to give a close second to stepping barefoot on a Lego. Your heel on a Lego at midnight, you're walking through the... Is that a box jellyfish in the hallway? It's just true, isn't it? It's true. I think when our kids are alone, quiet in the room, I think they're just sharpening Legos. Oh, this one's gonna cripple them for a month. I love marriage. Marriage, yeah, is awesome. It's so beneficial. So many benefits for a guy when you get married. When you get married, you're a guy, you get a little helper in the car. I love my little helper in the car. She's very helpful in the car for me. I always know how fast I'm going with my helper in the car. She lets me know. You know how fast you're going? Yeah, I got a speedometer right here, but thanks for the backup. That thing ever snaps in half, I got you to back me up. She's very helpful in the car. That's right. She gives me statistics when we're in the car. That's right, you know that men have the most accidents. Gee, I wonder why that is. Let me ponder that for a nanosecond. Bing! Because you always react to every little thing. And that's okay. Just don't do the noise. Look at that. That was the garage door opening, sweetheart. We haven't left yet.
2: I'm sorry. It was silver. It was moving. I thought it was a Volvo. I'm sorry.
1: We were driving one night. It's like 2 o'clock in the morning. And it's just, I'm just so tired. I'm just hallucinating. My wife's just sacked out. She got that eyelid. And we hit a bump. 2 o'clock in the morning. She goes.
2: Are you okay?
1: And she says this.
2: You want me to drive?

0: John Thomas Oakes, and here's Phil DiTommaso.
1: Know what I'd like him to do? I'd like him to be a TV weatherman. You know why? Because this is the only job where you can make mistakes all week long and not get fired. Because they use words where they don't commit themselves. Like mostly, partly, and chance of. Can you imagine if we all did that at work? You know, is that report done? Well, it's mostly finished. It's partly. There's a chance I'll have it by Friday, you know? Yeah. Yeah, I might have it. I'll get back to you. Traffic reporter, I love. That's got to be the easiest job in the world. A traffic reporter from the helicopter.
2: It's rush hour. Highway's a jam. Back to you, Jim.
0: That's from Bananas, Phil DiTommaso. And before that, John Thomas Oakes and Tim Hawkins. Coming up, Anita Renfro, Leland Clausen, Matt Falk, Michael Jr., Jeff Allen, Kay Dodd, Paul Aldrich, and more. Stay with us.
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17: And I found out some stuff about the male psyche. I have to tell you this. I saw an actual study online that 84% of all people who get struck by lightning are males. I can solve the mystery of why that is in four words. Hey, honey, watch this. And my husband, I have to tell you, ladies, I don't know, those of you in the house, do you know why your man's driving makes you so crazy? Is there anybody else in here who, when their husband drives, they just want to scream the whole time? Is it just me? Yeah. It's crazy, isn't it? And my husband, I believe, has like a superhero complex. He believes that by the force of his driving, he can make people move in front of him. There's a red light he doesn't break. I'm gonna move these people out of my way, like maybe he's got a magic cow pusher out there or something. And the other day we were driving to Florida, it was at night, and he kept saying, "Do you see that deer? Do you see that deer?" I'm like, "No, I don't see the deer." I said, "How do you see deer when you're driving?" He said, "You don't look at the road, you look off to the side." Well, thank you. I've been suspecting that for about 20 years. At the Kroger supermarket, you know how they have that big section in the middle where it's all stripy and you're supposed to stop for pedestrians? This is what my husband does. He drives up to the yellow line. He continues rolling into the yellow line and waves at people to come on through. Just see if you can beat me. Drives me crazy. But I have to tell you, I saw this study, and this is what it says. Why men don't want to talk at night. There was some kind of like hormone that for men, the worst possible outcome of their day was to sit down and talk about feelings. For a woman, you understand, that is the best possible outcome at the end of a day. So no wonder we can't relate to one another. But he says this, what I'm learning about the brain leads to the idea of intimate separateness. Intimate separateness. I thought about this and thought about my 21 years of marriage, and I came to the conclusion that men just basically want someone there who will leave them alone. Some guy said that's it.
18: Yeah. But I'm also, I guess I haven't mentioned this yet. I'm a married man, so sorry, ladies. That didn't used to be a joke, but every time I said it, people would laugh, so I just went with the flow. When I got married, though, I thought it was time to break the cycle, to break the chain. You know, I wasn't going to marry another Mennonite. You know, the entire community was kind of upset with me, you know, especially my immediate, well, they're all pretty much my immediate family, but... Actually, some people actually think that this whole Mennonite thing is just some comedy angle I'm trying to work. You know, I had this lady come up to me after a show I did at a comedy club one night, and she didn't believe me. She's like, "Is your last name really Clausen? Like, are you really a Mennonite?" "No, no, no, no, ma'am. I gave myself a Mennonite name for showbiz. Hey, Mennonite." "My real name's Johnny Hilarious. And,
15: Listen, here's the message, okay? You don't need stuff to make you happy, all right? Stop trying to get the bigger house to impress your mother. She's never gonna be fully happy with you. You understand? Oh, she loves you. She's proud of you, but she's not really. You know what I mean? She loves your sister more. You've always known it. Deep in your heart. Nothing you can do to change that. Don't, especially the house thing. People always try to get the biggest house. Get a house that you can be comfortable in, and that's it. My wife and I have a small house, and not just because we're broke, but because we chose it. The real estate agent who sold it to us called it a fixer-upper. What he did not tell us is that when you are not handy, a fixer-upper is just a broken house. So, we live in a broken house. I don't know how to be a homeowner. Like, I played house when I was a kid, but I was always the dog. You know what I mean? Where do those skills come in handy? I don't know. Here's the thing. Because the people across the street from us, their houses cost twice as much money. Who got the better deal? I pay half as much. I get to look at these beautiful mansions all day. They pay twice as much. They got to watch me shirtless watering the lawn, right? Just... Don't listen to the real estate agent. Real estate agents are a bunch of crooks, okay? Do we have any real estate agents here tonight? Yeah? Do we actually? You right there. Oh, hi. Look at her. She's a crook. Look at her. With her eye. You look right in her eyes. You see the crookness right there. With her fancy outfit that she bought from commission. Disgust me. Fulfilling a service in your community. Whatever. Maybe I'm jaded. Our real estate agent was like, oh, you don't want this house, you want this house. This one's, yeah, it's $50,000 more, but look at the mature trees. Look at these mature trees. You gotta think about it. No, I don't want the mature tree. Give me an immature tree. That's the tree for me. I don't want a tree with a mutual fund. I want an immature tree that blames everyone else for its problems. That's the tree that I'm gonna buy.
19: When we got married, people would invite us to dinner. People came out of the woodwork. We had to go to dinner all of a sudden with everybody. And now my wife is, you know, very concerned about other people. We're always bringing cake. We always bring dessert. Everybody. I go visit my mother in New York. I got to bring her cake. I live with the woman most of my life. I got to bring her cake. And my mother's diabetic. I'm killing the woman. It's like when we go to somebody's house, my wife's like, the cake is the ticket to get in the house. It's like, hey, we're here for dinner, you're late. We brought a cake, come on in. It's good. We have dinner, desserts, great. Next day, my wife wakes me up. Come on, we have to go to the Hallmark store. I'm like, what for? Well, we have to get the thank you card. I'm like, for what? Well, for last night. What are you talking about? We brought a cake. The cake is the thank you card. Hey, dinner was great. Here's a cake. I'll see you around. The relationship doesn't go into the next day. It's over right there. There was an exchange of culinary things there. There was an exchange of food, dinner, cake, we're even. Men don't buy, testosterone doesn't buy thank you cards. You could save a guy's life. You're not getting the thank you card. You know what guys do? We buy each other coffee, we think we're heroes. Give me two coffees, don't worry, Joe. It's on me, I got it.
20: My idea of a great Saturday morning is to drive my motorcycle out to the highway near our home and just sit on the edge of the highway on my motorcycle with my wife's hairdryer pointed at cars as they go by. I love the smell of burning rubber. People slam on the brakes. And sometimes I chase those people. Which really confuses them because I drive a little pink moped. A man cannot handle this kind of thing. We can't handle it. We go, what should I? Why is he on a moped? You think he's really a cop? Should I stop? Women have no problem with it. He's on a moped, stupid. Step on it.
0: from Bananas, Ken Davis. And before that, Phil DiTommaso and Matt Falk. Also from Bananas, Leland Clausen and Anita Renfro. Coming up, Jeff Allen and Kay Dodd with more Last for Us straight ahead.
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23: With SRN News, I'm Mary Rose. The U.S. military has stopped another commercial vessel trying to break through the U.S. blockade of Iranian ports. A U.S. official told the AP that Gambia-flagged bulk carrier Leon Star ignored multiple warnings from U.S. forces overnight. The ship was disabled by U.S. aircraft in the Gulf of Oman and remains adrift. President Trump is weighing a deal to extend the current ceasefire with Iran. He met with his cabinet Friday in the Situation Room without making what he called a final determination on a possible deal that would set the stage for the next round of negotiations. And the president also is planning to host a political rally to celebrate America's 250th anniversary. He announced the move Saturday after several artists pulled out of the upcoming Great American State Fair at the National Mall. This is SRN News.
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1: Two years ago, she signed us up for a health club. She thought that would be fun. That'll be fun. 2 years. I've been there once. Drive by it every day. It's right on the way to Cinnabon. I had to go in for an orientation program, right? My orientator, Todd, came out. Todd. Hi, Jeff. I'm 2% body fat, Todd. Well, hi, 2%. I'm 80% mushy, Jeff. And he flexed and he went, Nautilus did that. Oh, yeah? Well, Haagen-Dazs is doing this. What do you think of that? First question he asked me, how long has it been since I had an exercise program? Well, let me ponder that one, Toto. Yeah, 48, that would make it 48 years, 9 months. My mom said I was so lazy they had to induce labor to get me moving. So Todd looks at me with a straight face. He goes, well, you might want to start out a little slow. So I'm sleeping with ankle weights on right now. Never know, you might roll over and burn a calorie or two. Come on, we'd all exercise if the weight we gain was in a more uncomfortable place on our body. Where do we gain weight? Our stomachs and our bodies. It's not in our way, is it? A couple pounds on your forehead, that would get you to a gym, wouldn't it? Man, I can't see nothing. People would be laughing at you too, wouldn't they? Hey, Skullmaster, you want a Krispy Kreme? That goes right to my head. Yeah, boys, I'll tell you what, you got to get your house set up for that. Hardest part was childproofing our home. I'll tell you what, man, my wife and I, we finally just took a hammer, smashed everything of value to us. Pressure was too much. And a Hummel? We have three boys. We're a praying family, by the way, my wife and I. We believe in the power of prayer. So when we were going to have children, we prayed for patience, tolerance, love, and understanding, four virtues we feel are God-given. God has his own way of answering prayers. We didn't get one ADHD child, two, and it looks like we're up to three in a row. Found out our oldest, who's 20 years old now, found out he was hyperactive when the kindergarten called to tell us he was hyper. Like we didn't know. Is there a parent of a hyper kid here that gets a call? Your son's hyper. No! He's so calm at home. First day we dropped him off at kindergarten, it was all we could do to keep from laughing. Some perky woman came over. We'll have so much fun, I'm sure you will. We're gonna go pick up an answering machine. We'll see you later. I don't know why, but I felt I'd be screening calls between 8 and 3 for the rest of my life. Principal calls me at home. He goes, your boy won't sit in his chair. He's disrupting the class. We don't know what to do. So open the back door and let him loose. That's what we do at home. Come back when he's tired. He always does. Check his hair for ticks. He crawls through the shrubbery. Kindergarten, what's he going to miss? Coloring? He'll catch up. ADHD, Attention Deficit Hyperactive Disorder. I like that. It's polite. 40 years ago when I was bouncing off the grade school walls, they didn't have a name for it, did they? I was OLP, Obnoxious Little Punk. That's what they called me. They wanted to put my boy on Ritalin. I didn't even know what that was. We go to the psychologist. He spends an hour with him. Says we should put him on Ritalin. I said, what's that? He says, it's an amphetamine. Sure. Based on my family's history of alcohol and drug abuse, let's get the kid on the crank as soon as possible. Trust me when I tell you this. If that boy of mine had one chromosome from my side of the family, he'd have been 10 years old going, you know, Dad, I don't think the 5 milligrams are doing it for me anymore. Make sure we go to 10 milligrams, double that script to 60. What do you think about that one day? What do you think about that? Poor kid would be mowing along with scissors at 5 o'clock in the morning. Neighbors would comment, he is an ambitious little one, isn't he? We passed on the crank. We tried to do it with a better diet. The problem with our diet at home, my wife didn't believe sugar had any effect on his behavior. Came home with Kool-Aid because it had vitamin C in it. So does Lemon Pledge. And she bought Cocoa Puffs. Cocoa Puffs. There's a way to send your hyper one off to school. Two or three Jethro Bodine bowls full of that rocket fuel. Just lay in the couch and wait for the phone calls to start pouring in. First one will come in from the bus driver. What are you raising, a moth? Just come down here and pick a little Ricochet up for us.
2: I've been trying to lose weight. I have quit sugar, so about 2 hours ago. And so far, so good. Now, I started a diet in 96, and it's going good. Now, about a year and a half ago, I kind of hit a bottom with my weight, and I just woke up one morning in October 2015 and said, I have got to burn some calories, and so I set fire to a carrot cake, and

0: It worked. Now, I actually started this eating plan, and since then, in 9 months, I lost 45 pounds. So. It's a high protein, low glycemic. It's meat and grass and four fruit. I just love it. Now, I kind of hit a bottom. I really did. My husband's a diabetic, and of course, he craves sweets all the time. And he bought a bag of white powdered sugar donuts. And they were like, they were sitting on the end of our coffee table, and they were not even been opened yet. And being the good wife that I am, he's a diabetic. He doesn't need it. I threw my mouth in front of that bag of donuts so fast. To save his life. And I just was going to eat, you know, like 4 or 5 or 10. An hour and 30 donuts later, they were gone. I still had on my pajamas, and I wear all black pajamas because, you know, I want to look thin when I sleep. And so, I don't know if you've ever tried to eat white powdered sugar donuts with an all black outfit. It looked like some bad CSI crime scene. I'm literally on the floor with wet paper towels destroying the evidence. I've been 9 months without sugar, and I didn't stab anybody, so you know I got Jesus.
1: 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And before that, we heard from the amazing Jeff Allen. Coming up on the program, Paul Aldrich, Rick Roberts, Dustin Nickerson, Keith Halberstadt, and Greg Hahn. 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
1: If you've ever been to church camp, you know you sing the strangest songs. The strangest songs. I found myself out in the middle of the woods, you know, with trees all around me. Trees everywhere, trees. And then singing songs like, it only takes a spark to get a fire going. Yeah, let's encourage the pyromaniacs. That's a good move, yeah. Of course, you can't leave camp without singing at least 1,000 times without stopping. Kumbaya, my lord, what's that mean? Nobody really knows. But the ladies, they'll sing along, kumbaya, my lord. And the guys will try, like, but I got thinking, what if other singers like me had gotten their start leading songs at camp? Maybe our camp songs would have sounded something like this. Somebody's singing, kumbaya, my lord. Somebody's singing, my kumbaya. Somebody's singing. A little bit of kumbaya in my life. A little bit of kumbaya makes it right.

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0: isn't good for me, my dad, or Twitter, y'all. So I thought, okay, he's only had the computer for a couple of days. Probably just set up a Twitter feed. Let's go check it out. Well, I log on there. In 2 days, how many tweets do you think a normal person would put out in 2 days? How many would y'all put out in 2 days?
1: Four.
0: Yeah, that's good. Couple a day. 116 tweets. All capital letters. No punctuation. Just running on like the Unabomber's manifesto. And zero followers. I'm like, he's just tweeting in the breeze. I'm like, I can't believe, where did my dad get 116 thoughts, you know? He doesn't say 116 words a week unless he eats out twice and has to order off the menu. Like, so I start thinking, maybe this is his way of communicating. This could be good, you know? Maybe he's like Mark Twain on the inside. I didn't know all these years. So I started reading down through the 116 to see what kind of thoughts were going on there. And I figured out after about 10, it wasn't 116 different thoughts. Just one big story broken into 116 pieces. It gets even worse. Whole story was about birds because my dad thought Twitter was a bird watching, updating website. That's my gene pool. I'm lucky I'm walking. I can't believe. If you want to follow my dad on Twitter, please do. He's only got 2 followers. It's me and the Audubon Society. You can find him. It's at Nuthatcher 401-261853, which is also his Social Security number. If you want to log him out, the password is password. All capitals.
2: Dustin, you have 3 kids now. Which one's your favorite? Huh? Which one's your favorite? Which one's my favorite? Don't be ridiculous. Obviously, the newest one. Because now parents don't realize this. Like, kids are like cell phones. Like, every 2 years, you kind of want a different model. You know what I mean? It hits that 2-year mark, you're kind of over it, you know? When you first get it, it's like a new phone. You're all excited. You know, you get all these compliments on it. People are like, can I hold it? And you're like, okay, but don't drop it. Be so careful, okay? 2 years later, it's just like an old cell phone. It's got a lot of smudges on it. It never responds to voice commands. The most annoying consistently, the people that decided to have a dog instead of kids, all right? Now, you may know these people. I did a show with a comic who's this way, and I knew we weren't going to get along. She starts talking to the dog. What do you want for dinner tonight, honey? Chicken or fish? Chicken or fish? Chicken or fish? And then she says this to me, all right? She looks at me and she goes, well, you know what? You know what, sir? I believe that all animals should be treated equally, if not better than people. I go, oh, really? All animals? All animals. What about chicken and fish?
3: You never know what life's going to throw at you, right? That's my point. Life's too short. I did a show in Macon, Georgia a few years ago. There's a video of me. Macon, Georgia, 10 minutes into my show, I got attacked on stage by a bat. Flew out of nowhere, wouldn't leave me alone for a minute and a half. I learned 2 things that night, people. First of all, I scream like a little girl. I had no idea. Secondly, because it was Macon, Georgia, they actually thought it was a part of the show. They trained a bat! What's his name?
4: I used to have a job myself. I used to have a job. I used to work. I used to have a corporate job, but I figured, why should I have a job that pays $200 a day when I could be a comedian and make that in a week? Ha! I did not do well at the job interviews, you know? They're very serious, aren't they, ma'am? You know what I mean? When you go to an interview, they always ask you questions where they try to make you sabotage yourself. Have you noticed that? They'll say, like, so tell us, where do you think you could use improvement? As if you're going to say, well, I am seething with hostility. I love to throw staplers. Say, does this look like ringworm to you? It's itchy, baby, itchy. Itchy, when do I start? And they always ask you what kind of a challenge you're looking for. You notice that, what kind of a challenge you're looking for? I'm not looking for any challenge. Just put me on the payroll. I won't even show up. How do you like that? Who wants a challenge? You want a challenge, kid? Not me. Super glue the door to my office closed. I won't be able to get in. What a huge challenge that'll be every day. You ever walked into a job interview, taking a look at the people you're supposed to work for, and then decided you do not want that job? So then you might as well just goof off during the whole interview. Who cares? Like, so tell us, what can you do for this company? Well, I can do this. Check this out, baby. I can snap better than anybody. I'm a snapper. I'm a snapper. Down to one hand, back to two, back to two. The right's a little bit weaker, but I'm working on it. I'm working on it. The left is a madman. Look at it go. Look at it. Wah, wah, wah. Who makes that noise better than me? Nobody. Wah, wah. When do I start? They're like, really, can you tell us something about yourself? Sure, I've got pink eye and my foot's asleep. I've got matching silverware for the plate in my head. I think I can fly. What can you bring to our company? Head lice, okay.
1: From Bananas, that's Greg Hahn. Thanks to Greg for being on the program this week, and I'd like to thank the other comedians you heard this week as well. Tim Hawkins, John Thomas Oakes, Michael Jr., Anita Renfro, Leland Clausen, Matt Falk, Phil DiTommaso, Ken Davis, Jeff Allen, Kay Dodd, Paul Aldrich, Rick Roberts, Dustin Nickerson, and Keith Alberstadt. That's going to do it for this week, my friend. Laughter's like a medicine, so join us every week for another big dose right here.
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8: Hey, New Orleans, it's Mike Church. You know that unnamed traffic circle with a rando pillar and all the homeless people in the center of it? 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
17: News this hour from Town Hall, I'm Mary Rose. As the world awaits President Trump's decision on the Iran nuclear deal, public policy expert Matthew Continetti says both sides remain firmly dug in.
18: The Iranians believe that their stranglehold over the Strait of Hormuz is going to impose enough economic pain that Trump will settle for less than what he wants. And Trump believes that our blockade of Iranian ports is causing enough damage to an already ruined Iranian economy that eventually the Iranians will fold or the house of cards will collapse.
17: Continetti made his comments to the Salem Radio Network. New data suggests artificial intelligence may be doing more to create new jobs than it is to cutting them.
19: A chart highlighted by President Trump's AI advisor David Sachs shows hiring is actually rising in software engineering, the field most aggressively using AI. Sachs says that's because AI has slashed the cost of writing code, allowing more companies to build custom software. That surge in demand is driving a hiring boom. The trend challenges concerns that AI will cause widespread job losses, instead pointing to a growing need for skilled developers. Ken Lorman reporting.
17: Saying it was time for a new approach and a new chapter, CBS News Editor-in-Chief Barry Weiss has replaced Tanya Simon as executive producer of 60 Minutes. Bob Agnew reports.
20: In a memo to staff, Weiss and CBS News President Tom Zabrowski said their goal was, quote, building a show that thrives in the 21st century. Simon will be replaced by Nick Bilton. He's a documentarian, tech journalist, and former New York Times columnist. Bilton said in his own memo about the transition that the world has, in his words, moved, and so must the show if it's to survive. Bob Agner reporting.
17: More at townhall.com.
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17: A growing global decline in birth rates is raising alarms, with many conservatives warning the trend reflects deeper cultural and technological shifts.
22: New data shows fertility rates falling well below replacement levels in dozens of countries, with some experts pointing to smartphones and declining in-person relationships as key factors. Conservative voices argue the crisis goes beyond economics, blaming cultural changes like delayed marriage and weakened family values. They're calling for pro-family policies, tax incentives, and renewed emphasis on marriage and child rearing, warning the long-term impact could reshape societies and economies worldwide. John Scott reporting.
17: A meteor traveling at thousands of miles per hour created a loud boom and caused the ground to shake across Massachusetts. NASA confirmed a fireball passed over the state Saturday afternoon. Breaking news and analysis at townhall.com. There will be a rare moon phenomenon happening this weekend.
23: Get ready for a rare blue micromoon this weekend. It's the most distant and smallest looking full moon of the year. A blue moon occurs every 2 to 3 years when a second full moon squeezes into a single month. May 1st saw this month's first full moon. The upcoming full moon will be further from Earth than usual, at a distance of over 250,000 miles. That will make the moon seem a bit smaller and dimmer. I'm Haya Pinjwani.
17: New court filings are revealing more information on Texas Tech quarterback Brendan Sorsby's sports betting during his time at Indiana. The NCAA says Sorsby placed at least 2,900 sports bets totaling more than $30,000, with at least 40 of those wagers involving Indiana football. Sorsby was with the Hoosiers from 2022 to 2023. More on these stories at townhall.com.
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0: From an undisclosable location for reasons of security and therefore insecurity, come at the hour, come at the arc midnight, the intelligence briefing, live from space. It's usually undisclosed location, right? But this is undisclosable. It is not to be disclosed. I am John B. Wells, host of the program. Welcome, everybody. Good evening, good morning, arc riders. Caravan to Midnight's sixth element is underway. So thanks for spending part of your weekend with us. As I was preparing for tonight's program, I found myself thinking about something that historians have understood for centuries. And that is, as events unfold, the public is usually given a clear narrative. We're told who the good guys are, who the bad guys are, what happened, and why it happened. The deeper motivations always emerge years later, if they emerge at all. History is filled with conflicting narratives. That is why we talk to so many people on this program. Sort of a town hall think tank / radio program. Everybody gets a voice, not because we're packaging a conclusion for you, but because we trust you to think critically, to listen to the information, weigh it carefully if you're interested in it, pray about it, and then decide what to do with it. The newspapers tell us that the world's attention is once again focused on Iran and the Strait of Hormuz. Well, that's certainly important. Nearly a fifth of the world's oil passes through that narrow stretch of water. Any disruption there obviously would be felt in fuel prices, supply chains, financial markets, and even dinner tables all over the planet. That's the reality of the modern world. Nations may still fly different flags and maintain different governments, but the systems that power commerce, energy, finance, and communication have become deeply interconnected. A disruption in one strategic location can now produce consequences thousands of miles away. In our time, power has acquired a new dimension. Kings once fought over land. Empires fought over trade routes. Industrial powers fought over resources. Today, nations are competing for the ability to collect, process, predict, and influence human behavior at a scale never before possible. Nations continue to compete for military, economic, and technological advantage. Simultaneously, intelligence gathering has evolved beyond spies meeting in dark alleys and informants passing notes. Today, sensors, smartphones, cameras, connected devices, emerging smart city technologies all generate an extraordinary amount of data about the world around us. And somewhere in the middle of all of this, ordinary people, like ourselves, are left trying to understand how these systems fit together, who controls them, and how they ultimately affect our daily lives. Tonight, we will examine the military realities unfolding around Iran and the Strait of Hormuz. We will look at the expanding role of artificial intelligence, surveillance systems, and data center infrastructure. So, are we simply witnessing the next stage of human civilization? Or are we moving toward a convergence of government, finance, artificial intelligence, and digital infrastructure unlike anything the world has ever seen? And for students of prophecy, here's a question. Are we beginning to see the iron and clay spoken of in the second chapter of Daniel take shape in a modern form, where the boundaries between man, machine, and centralized systems begin to blur as humanity once again attempts to build its own Tower of Babel? Because every age has its currency of power. Gold was power, oil became power, and now information is becoming the dominant currency of power. But who or what will ultimately sit at the top of that pyramid? This is Arc Midnight, the intelligence briefing. War, data, and dominion. Do you know, I was thinking about a movie from 1975. A fellow named Jewison. He did Fiddler on the Roof. He did a bunch of good pictures back then. In Rollerball, the corporations had effectively replaced nations, and the supercomputer network known as Zero became the repository of civilization's accumulated knowledge. You've heard that maybe on this program before. Energy equals genius. You remember that? Then comes that wonderfully unsettling moment when Jonathan E. asks a question. Jonathan E., the rollerballer, champion rollerballer, big shot guy. Yeah, remote control TVs, disposable videos. His wife was assigned to another corporate executive, and he just hit the erase button and cleared all those recorded memories from his television apparatus. He asks a question that should be very simple, and Zero starts giving answers that become increasingly absurd. Eventually, the machine produces something like energy equals genius. And everybody standing around acts as though this somehow means something. This is the Ark. Strap in and stand by. 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It got the Nobel Prize in 1996, holds the record for the longest longevity results on mammals in history. 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

0: All right, just to recap briefly before we welcome General McInerney to the program again, to be followed by David Nino Rodriguez, Stephen Ben Noon, and Kent Lewis. Kent Lewis, Lewis with two S's. So, back to energy equals genius. Everybody stand around and acts like this is amazing. It somehow it means something. Again, I say, which is, of course, exactly the joke. Or maybe it's the warning, because it's not wisdom. It's the appearance of wisdom. Oh, it sounds profound. Energy equals genius. It has the grammatical structure of profundity, but upon inspection, it's nonsense. And that's what makes it so memorable. In fact, now that I think about it, I think that line may be more relevant today than when the film was made. I say again, in 1975, because one of the dangers of any sufficiently large information system is not merely that it gets things wrong. It's that it gets things wrong authoritatively. The answer arrives with confidence. The answer arrives instantly. The answer arrives wrapped in institutional legitimacy, and people stop asking, what does this actually mean? Does this actually mean anything? Which circles right back to information disease. Information is not knowledge. Knowledge is not understanding. Understanding is not wisdom. And wisdom is not genius. Yet, modern systems tend to collapse those distinctions. More information becomes assumed to be equal to more intelligence. Hence, energy equals genius. It's hilarious, because it's exactly the sort of thing a giant bureaucratic machine might eventually conclude after losing contact with reality. And if you think about it, that sits surprisingly close to another little tiny wellspring of thought based on the development of Eggs Benedict. Because, you know, I'm always saying things like, well, this very thing. I want to order something that's not on the menu. Well, that's what, you know, the stories have become legend now, but supposed to be John Benedict. I don't know if he had a hangover or not, but he's at the Waldorf Astoria. He's a Wall Street guy, and he wants something different. He's looking at the breakfast menu. He does not like the offering, so he asks the chef to come over and says, give me a toasted English muffin and put some ham, or Canadian bacon, as we call it, two poached eggs and some hollandaise sauce. Be sure and toast the muffin. Okay. Because the menu is not the meal. The equation is not the thing. Right? These things are warnings about confusing representations with reality. The map is not the actual territory. The menu is not the meal. The simulation is not the world. And perhaps most importantly, the answer is not necessarily understanding. Which prompted my lifelong habit of asking, what is the meaning of this? Because meaning is one thing. Zero couldn't compute. It could store facts. It could store records. It could store history. But meaning still required a human being, a witness, an observer, someone sitting in the lab, looking at the evidence and wondering, all right, but what does it mean? And that's where the real work begins. And that is the work that you are involved with right now, listening to this program. Without further ado, here is the man himself. He's been a regular guest on this program since its inception, ARC Midnight, the intelligence briefing. He is U.S. Air Force Lieutenant General Thomas McInerney, United States Air Force, retired. West Point graduate, former Vietnam War Air Force pilot. He served as the U.S. Air Force Assistant Vice Chief of Staff, third highest ranking Air Force officer. He flew over 440 combat missions, flew U.S. military reconnaissance during the Cuban Missile Crisis, served as the military assistant to the advisor to the Secretary of Defense on NATO affairs, and was the commander of the Alaskan Air Command. You know, Alaska, where you can see Russia from your kitchen window. Also the Alaskan NORAD region and the 11th Air Force. Without further ado, here he is, Lieutenant General Thomas McInerney. General Thomas, great to speak with you again. Welcome back.
1: Thank you, John. Great to be with you, and I loved your monologue. What we're talking about is how, in the old words that we used to talk, psychological warfare was conducted, and how we're moving further into that, and how it's changing everything we're doing. But let's talk about Iran. President Trump has said there's going to be no deal on Iran unless we have a nuclear weapons bomb or weapons. They never have one. The Hormuz Straits must be immediately open. No tolls for unrestricted shipping traffic in both directions. All water mines, or just mines, will be terminated and removed through detonation. The only thing that troubles me on those absolute must-haves is the people. Because remember, President Trump told the 400,000, or the 40,000 people that were killed. He didn't tell them, but he said to the people, hold back. And they, I think, are going to become more and more the more important factor in this. We still have not heard from the president. He met in a situation room with the vice president, with the secretary of war, with the secretary of state, and others, and still has not come out, and we have not signed anything. And, of course, the uranium dust, which we're talking about going in because only the United States and possibly China have the capability to go into that deep underground buried collapse that the B-2s 11 months ago attacked. And so that is extremely important that we not leave that nuclear dust there, which is the equivalent, which can be made into about 11 nuclear weapons. They would have done it already if President Trump had not executed the mission with the B-2s and hitting that 11 months ago. A very, very important decision. All his decisions have been good to date, and I think it's extremely important that he get this one right. There's just no question about it. Despite us wiping out two levels and having a third level of leadership, I don't believe they can ever run the country. It's not like Venezuela. Venezuela is fundamentally a Christian country. These are Muslim radicals, and their desire to completely destroy the little Satan, Israel, and the giant Satan, the United States, is all right. Dependent upon those nuclear weapons, and of course the missiles that they can launch. And they'll be able to develop nuclear weapons that can reach the United States. They've got the basic weapons, intermediate weapons developed. They can reach Europe. And so it's something that will happen. So I do not want that regime to stay there, which means we must take out the IRGC, the Iranian Revolutionary Guard Corps. We took out everything else, or virtually everything else. But the IRGC consists of small unit action that controls each community. They have their jeeps with machine guns mounted on them, and they drive around town and control the cities that way, John. So somehow we've got to get our special operations involved with the people. And since there are five different levels of people, in Persians, et cetera, in Iran, we have to get a special ops to get in there and arm those people and have them rise up. That's just a general summation. But it's extremely important. It's extremely important that we don't, this time, ever let that regime continue to exist, and do not use the Venezuelan model for the model in Iran. Now, I do not want large force U.S. forces in there. I want the Iranian people to do it. There are 90-some million, 92 million Iranian people. Probably 80 million will be on our side, and how we do that. I think that's probably why they're dragging this out. I don't know, but I think it's extremely important that we get this center of gravity of the Iranian people involved in taking their country back and getting the Crown Prince Pahlavi back in there as an interim leader till they develop their leadership that will bring that country back to what it was when I was there in 1977 on a CENTO exercise, as I've mentioned on this program several times. The fact is, they have the basics there. Unfortunately, the greater population right now never saw that. And so those are the very, very important things that we've got to do with Iran, and we've got to get Iran right. We've got the Gulf nations over there that are on our side. Thank God the Iranians have been attacking all of them, and so it's important. The other thing that's very important is that we get them to join the Abraham Accords, John. And so that will be an extremely important effort that we do. The president has talked about it. And let me turn it back over to you for some questions, because I do want to talk about the follow-on.
0: Yeah, absolutely. I'm just wondering if there's going to be any resistance by the Muslim people in Iran to embrace the Abraham Accords. I wonder if that's the name of the Accords is automatically prejudicial to some Muslims. What do you think?
1: Well, they were about to do it. That's the reason the war started, why Hamas attacked on the 7th, because the Saudis were about to join. And they were public in it in a private way. And the other countries equally were about to join. And that's why they kicked off, why Iran kicked off the 7 October attack on Israel. So where I had, and then with the attacks since the United States, the 28th of February, and Israel jointly attacked with the combined forces, the Iranians attacked all of the Gulf states, which was, in my opinion, a huge mistake, because they now know what it is. So I wouldn't make it a showstopper, John. They were going to do it. I would work them with it.
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5: 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On Monday morning, His Honor joins us, the mayor of Mandeville, Clay Madden. We'll get an update. 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
7: The new map will likely result in five Republicans and one Democrat being elected to Congress in November. Governor Jeff Landry signed the map into law late yesterday. Louisiana volunteers removed 566 tons of litter during Love the Boot Week this year. Case Kieschnick has details.
8: The cleanup was the largest litter removal effort in state history.
9: I didn't think we could break another record, but we did.
8: Lieutenant Governor Billy Nungesser says over 28,000 individuals volunteered over 77,000 hours at events in all 64 parishes.
9: It was a 480% increase over events last year.
8: Nungesser says efforts won't end now and announced plans to launch Love Our Waterways to clean up Louisiana waterways and shorelines this September.
9: We've still got a lot of work to do in stopping these people from littering, but until we do, we're going to continue to clean it up and pick it up.
8: I'm Case Kieschnick.
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0: Colonel Thomas McInerney, United States Air Force, retired. A serious combat pilot, 440 missions. I mean, just an amazing career. And we're very privileged. I'm not blowing smoke here. We're very privileged to be able to speak with him on such a regular basis. General Tom, I got to ask you something. Who does it serve that this conflict, let me just toss a bunch of things out and you just take the pick and choose which components you want to add into the mix here. I'm even hearing things like Tony Blair, of all people, is still involved and is somehow, it would appear, I don't know this, but it would appear that he's actually part of the agitation process. And, we've got to attack Iran. We've got to attack Iran right now. And if you don't help us, we're going to go on our own. And so, okay, we'll jump on. Who does this war actually serve? That's my question. It's not the Iranian people.
1: I think it serves the Iranian people. Now, here's why. As I said, I was there in 1977 as a full colonel heading up a detachment of a squadron of 18 airplanes composed of F-111s and F-4s in a CENTO exercise. Those were the days that CENTO was still an alliance. What a major role that the Iranian people played. Role that Iran plays in its oil flow to the world and for the global economy, as well as controlling the straits, unless you have the United States, for instance, controlling it. So I think that the war, and that's why I think a different regime is important, is vital for our success. If we have control of Iran with a friendly government, we control the global oil supply in balance with what we've got now with Venezuela, with what we've got now with the United States, and with the increase in the U.S. that President Trump has gone about, bringing Alaska back into the game much more actively. You know, when I was a commander up there, John, we used to move 2 million barrels a day down the pipeline. Today they move 500,000 barrels. That's how much the Democrats have depleted the production up there. Wow. And when you think about, we're one-fourth of what we were when I was up there. And I would always bring every senior leader up to the North Slope to see it, see how they operated in the middle when it was minus 60, minus 80, how they operated, et cetera. It was fantastic. Now, the reason I think Iran, a democratic Iran, is important is because combined with the United States, we control the real, even with Russia having a large amount, but the dominance of oil throughout the world, which really puts handcuffs on the Chinese and on Taiwan. And that's why I think it's extremely important that we do and we get Iran right and get the people involved.
0: Yeah, I'm with you. And when I say it, when I said it was really kind of incomplete, that I don't think it serves the Iranian people. Certainly getting rid of the, what is RGIC or whatever, Revolutionary Guard?
1: IRGC, yeah.
0: IRGC, yeah, that's it. Yeah, I think two questions here. What's going to, if they are suddenly gone, what fills that proverbial power vacuum? And how bad of a beating is the civilian population going to take as the IRGC is gotten rid of? I thought there might be another way to do this, but it doesn't look like there is. Go ahead, sorry.
1: You're really interested in what the follow-on government will be. And I think it's they are capable, as they exhibited prior to that, of governing themselves. Now, again, the Democrats are the ones that took the Shah out. I mean, the Democrats have done more damage to this nation, and they're continuing, we can talk about it a little later, but they are continuing to try to destroy America, and Barack Hussein Obama is leading that charge. And so it's extremely important that we that what they did there, that we get it right. And that's why I think we ought to get Reza Pahlavi, the crown prince, back as an interim leader. Now, you can say, well, you get an interim leader and they never want to leave. I think that the diverse population, only about 45% of the population is Persian. The rest are Azaris and a whole host of others, four others. And so I think that they're capable, and they're in certain districts. The Arabs around the oil fields, around Karg Island, et cetera. But they're in regions that they're pretty well self-governing, and I believe that can happen. It will require a lot of, I think, hands-on help from the U.S. But I've met the Crown Prince one time, and I'm a fan of his, all right? I can understand why some people don't want him back in, because they think he'll, you know, reconstitute that government. But I don't think so. He may. And those are one of the bets you have to know. But he's been living in a democracy for the last 47 years, John. So he knows what it's like to live that way. And that's why I think he'll be much better. But it's important that we get that right, is my summary. We've got to do that right. And, you know, one of the other problems, some of the things that are coming out, the Chinese, that a missile that shot that F-15 down, you know, and we had that great search and rescue operation, that was a Chinese man-pad, handheld missile that did that, which meant the airplanes were pretty low, and which, nothing wrong with that, but the fact is, it also means that, what is China's involvement and Russia's involvement? For both of them, they do not want a Iran that is stable and that the Middle East is stable. They do not want that. We could talk someday about Turkey and the problems we've got with Turkey down there and the problems we've got with NATO, what NATO's role is. Unfortunately, the NATO countries have had unlimited immigration, and they've got all these Muslims there. Every major city in England, in the United Kingdom, has got a Muslim mayor. John, Look what's going on in France. You've got no-go zones there and all that. So the Europeans, and of course that was the game plan, that why Obama and Biden wanted to have this flood of 20 million immigrants come in, and most of them were Arab, Muslim, and have the same thing to control that way. So this is an issue that we've got to discuss in the future, and that's why it's so important what's going on right now as we speak in New Jersey at what they're deliberately trying to do, what they were deliberately trying to do up in Minneapolis and Minnesota. That's their deliberate game plan, John. And the Trump administration is doing the right thing, and the American people ought to understand that.
0: I completely agree with you. I mean, it would take, you'd have to be a moron not to see what the game plan was here. You just, it's the same story everywhere you go. It's the same thing that happened in South Africa. That's why when I was working

0: corporate umbrella. They didn't like my saying that South Africa is the model for what they want to have happen here. And it's got nothing to do with racism or anything else. What it has to do with one population displacing another because they can be more easily Correct. Controlled. They just keep them fighting among themselves, and therefore nobody has any control over it except the overlords. Nobody has any choice, not among the citizenry. There is no choice, you know?
1: And so you've seen that. You understand that. And this is our greatest threat. I mean, it just came out. It's that in the 2024 election, Barack Obama was falsifying intelligence on behalf of Hillary Clinton, and the National Security Agency intercepted a phone conversation in 2022 between the government of the Ukraine under Zelensky and federal officials at the United States Agency for International Development, USAID, conspiring to launder over $200 million in U.S. taxpayer money to Joe Biden's campaign, including the DNC, and over to overthrow our government in 2024. Now, we've talked about that, quote, they had an accident, all right? But they're going to try to do the same thing for the midterms here, again, using cyber warfare. And they're going to, and that's why it's extremely important that we hold Barack Hussein Obama, Joe Biden, Brennan, Clapper, all of them, Comey, all of them accountable for what they were doing. Dan Bongino has talked about the burn room. They have the hard evidence. Our books were pieced together by certain people and good sources, but we didn't have hard copy evidence like the FBI does now from the burn room. Someone deliberately did not do that because they wanted it to be exposed. And it's extremely important that the Attorney General, the Acting Attorney General, that he go after these people and that we hold them accountable.
0: Yeah, it's...
1: And that's got to be done before the midterm elections. So we expose completely how corrupt they were. Now you're going to see Barack Hussein Obama disappear, go overseas to a country that we can't indict them over there, and a whole host of things they'll try to do. But they've got to do that. They've got to do it cleverly.
0: How long do you think we have to sort this thing out? No, you were going to say something. It's okay.
1: By August. Completed. They've got to be indicted, in my opinion, next month, June or July. Mm-hmm. And all the indictments forward. Now, what they're using Comey for is, and they're getting him for that, the stones on the beach, they're going to open up a lot of other things, I believe, and expand it. They've got to indict Biden's got to be indicted, but a little later. They're starting to do things on him now, and he's, got a lawsuit to prevent certain of the special counsel that looked at him to try that not be made public. But what they've got to do is they've got to start with Brennan, with Comey. They've already started Comey, but Brennan, they're already starting the indictments on him. And then they've got to get Clapper and then go right on down with the rest of them.
0: Yeah, I don't think there's any getting out of this for any of those people. And I don't think Obama's going to get out of it unscathed either, frankly. Maybe.
1: Oh, I don't either. Well, look what he's doing now. Look how much he was running the government under Biden.

0: funding and all that. And they've got to, I'm sure they're doing it. I don't want to talk too much about it. But that, there's enough on Obama now for him to be indicted.
1: Really? You reckon so?
0: Yes.
1: There's enough on him to indict
0: Absolutely.
1: Him now? Wow. That's
0: yes.
1: strong.
0: Well, look at on the, I think it's 7 December, I'm trying to remember, when he started the Russian collusion thing, took it from Hillary. And when they started doing it, and they started using the British intelligence information through, and here's where Brennan comes in, he was getting the information from the equivalent of NSA in Britain, and they're up at Chelmsford, and moving that information through, and that's how they built the case that they had the special counsel and all that, and of course that has been disproven. And so all that information was started under Barack Hussein Obama. He did it. And the record so states. So that's enough to get him indicted. But you don't like to start at the top. You start down below when the Brennans and the Comeys and all that. Well, I was just taking orders from the President of the United States.
1: Right. Well, just to come full circle, couple of fellas talking here trying to figure stuff out. It's not often I get to sit around with a general of the Air Force figuring stuff out, but do we have a deal with the Iranians or do we not? It appears we do not have a deal. Every time we hear over on this side of the ocean, we have a deal. The Iranian government comes back out and says, we don't have a deal. What are you talking about? So where is the deal, Tom?
0: I mean, seriously. I don't think there is a deal. Because they don't know who's running the thing. Is it the IRGC? Is it the Ayatollah's son who's supposed to be injured? You know, the gay Ayatollah. That's all they need is a gay Ayatollah.
1: Yeah,
0: oh God, that'll be fantastic. Yeah. And so, the fact is. You get different viewpoints coming out, and you got the Pakistanis trying to do good, I think, but I don't trust them personally, and so I think that we've got to watch this very hard. This is a difficult one, but it must be done right, John. It is absolutely imperative that it be done right. And if we have to start combat activities again, we've got to do it and so that we take out the IRGC and have our own special ops involved, et cetera. But I don't want to talk much about it.
1: No.
0: But they must be taken out.
1: Yeah, they're not
0: going to go quietly. Because
1: they're
0: not going to be a deal unless they are. They are not going to go quietly. And when you got the Democratic Party supporting them, that's even a greater problem for us.
1: So the Democrat Party, I mean, that's a heck of a thing to say. The Democratic Party is actually on the wrong side of things again, visibly.
0: Yes.
1: No.
0: Visibly. Again, as you said.
1: I'm sorry. I mean, I can laugh or I can cry. And you make such an ugly face when you cry and you're a grown man. I'm just not going to do it. But this is just, I'll tell you, there is absolutely no end to this nonsense in the Middle East. There's just no end to it. It's either Iraq or Iran. Lebanon's getting blown up. Oh, got to get rid of Bashar al-Assad. So let's go into Syria. And I understand that Netanyahu's guy just said, go ahead and seize 70% of Gaza. Go ahead, seize it. It's just that whole place is just absolutely topsy-turvy. All these ethnic groups, different religions, different forms of the same religion in some cases. You got Shia Muslims, you got Sunni Muslims. I mean, it's the biggest cluster foxtrot I've ever seen, ever. Anyway.
0: It is complicated, to say the least. And the only thing they understand is force. And that's why, because Iran has been the greatest funder of Hamas, Hezbollah, etc., the Houthis, they have, that's why getting them out and getting out those terrorist groups and then trying to get back into a, as you're pointing out, a complex group of people. But look, Beirut used to be the Paris of the Orient, of the Middle East. Used to be lovely out there. As I said, my visit, I was there 2 weeks in 77 in Iran, and that was incredible.
1: Yeah, I'll
0: I mean,
1: tell
0: the
1: you.
0: Women didn't, they wore short mini skirts and everything else.
1: Really?
0: They didn't wear the hijab, any of that. Yeah.
1: So
0: and
1: basically,
0: then that
1: you.
0: Goofy
1: go ahead.
0: Carter.
1: Oh, Lord. Oh. Mm. So basically.
0: God, he put us.
1: They're a 21st century civilization that's under the boot of a brutal regime. That's pretty much open and shut. Is that
0: correct.
1: An oversimplification? Okay, correct. The man said correct. General McInerney,
0: you're
1: a treasure to us. You know that. And thank you very much for making yourself available tonight. Come back to us next weekend, will you?
0: God bless you, John. You got the courage to let your audience know what the real facts are. I'm not putting any bark on the tree.
1: Well, I appreciate your saying that, but I have help. And that includes you. So you take care out there. God bless. We'll be back, folks.
0: Okay, God bless. Bye-bye.
1: Bye-bye. This is The Ark.
2: This is The Ark.
1: It's true. If you want something to go away, quit buying it, quit feeding it. The flip side to that coin is if you want something to grow, nourish it. People are getting tired of feeding the big tech monster. Because what they get in return is shadow banning, overt banning, or suspension on social media. Big tech and its derivatives also try to financially soft kill. This is when someone wants to buy something, but they're prevented from doing it because their payment repeatedly fails. And of course, when the gateways do work, we pay for this convenience with fees. So, don't feed the monster. If you want or have ever wanted to join Caravan to Midnight by card or any other payment service and found you could not...
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8: News this hour from Town Hall. I'm Mary Rose. President Trump endorsed a GOP challenger to Nancy Mace's campaign for South Carolina governor on Friday, backing Lieutenant Governor Pam Yvette in the contest.
9: The president lauded Yvette as an American first patriot who never wavered in a Truth Social post on Friday evening. Also in a social media post on Friday, Mace responded, suggesting that her advocacy for the release of the Justice Department's files related to its probe into convicted sex offender Jeffrey Epstein contributed to the president's decision not to back her. Trump's Friday endorsement also snubbed Republican Congressman Ralph Norman, who had taken a slight lead on Mace in recent polling. Bernie Bennett in Washington.
8: The Senate's top Republican says it's time to shift gears in the Lone Star State.
10: We got to pivot and go all in.
8: All in, says Senate Majority Leader John Thune, to make sure Texas elects State Attorney General Ken Paxton and defeat Democrat James Tallarico. In Texas, you need to get into the midterm election mode and rally around Ken Paxton to get out the vote.
10: It's time to get in that general election footing and do the hard work that's necessary to make sure that Paxton wins and we keep Texas red.
8: That's what Thune told the Hugh Hewitt Show on the Salem Radio Network. A federal judge says Donald Trump's name must be removed from the John F. Kennedy Center for the Performing Arts.
11: U.S. District Judge Christopher Cooper ruled that the rebranding of the Kennedy Center as the Trump Kennedy Center violates the law and ordered that Trump's name be removed from the building within 2 weeks. The judge said Trump can't close or rename the Kennedy Center, ruling that it cannot be officially named for anyone else unless Congress approves it. Congresswoman Joyce Beatty, an Ohio Democrat, sued President Trump and others to stop the unlawful renaming of the Kennedy Center. Bill Alexander, Washington.
8: The NTSB is investigating a deadly bus crash that killed five people on a Virginia highway. More at townhall.com.
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8: Controversy around an immigration detention facility in New Jersey continues.
13: In Newark, New Jersey, protesters have clashed with armed federal immigration officers in front of an ICE detention center. Families of detainees and their supporters say immigrants being held at Delaney Hall have been subjected to pepper spray and physical force as the situation inside deteriorates. Protesters have said people living inside the facility are staging a hunger strike over poor living conditions. New Jersey Governor Mikey Sherrill said state health officials were also denied full access to the facility to conduct an inspection Thursday. The U.S. Department of Homeland Security, which oversees federal immigration enforcement, didn't immediately respond to emails seeking comment, but has previously denied there was a hunger strike, abuse, or poor conditions inside the center.
8: Correspondent Marissa Duhaney reporting. A new study says melatonin supplements could help night shift workers boost their body's DNA repair process. The findings are early, but they show some promise. Breaking news at townhall.com. The Justice Department is opening a new criminal inquiry tied to one of the highest profile civil cases involving former President Trump.
14: Federal prosecutors are investigating writer E. Jean Carroll for possible perjury, focusing on a 2022 deposition where she said she had no outside funding for her lawsuits. Reports now indicate billionaire Reid Hoffman helped cover some legal costs. The probe, based in Chicago, is examining whether that funding was disclosed and if related organizations were involved. Carroll has not publicly responded to the investigation. Ron Taylor reporting.
8: A new study suggests the number of people with long COVID could be double the current estimates. The JAMA Network Open AI tool found that about 16% of nearly 500,000 patients with COVID-19 had developed long COVID. Researchers said applied across the U.S., those rates equal over 18 million Americans with long COVID. More on these stories at townhall.com.
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0: Well, we are attempting to make contact with David Nino Rodriguez. You know, he was once a top 10 WBC, WBA feared and ferocious, undefeated 36-0 heavyweight boxing contender and champion. And then he turned to a different fighting arena, becoming a full-time truther. During the Biden administration, this is a quote, this is a recent statement, the Biden administration, also known as the Trojan Horse hostile takeover, America suffered an invasion by millions of illegals crossing into our country. I witnessed the disaster firsthand because I live near the border. New estimates reveal that between 20 to 30 million illegal immigrants ransacked our country that were funded by globalist NGOs. This wasn't about allowing immigrants to come into our country and work to provide for themselves and obtain the American dream. This was a tactic of war used to take down America by the elite globalist cabal, David Nino Rodriguez. Now, we're attempting to make contact with him, but there are phone issues again. So I'll tell you a little bit more about him in furtherance of, at least you'll know all about him, even if we fail to actually get him on the program. This is rare, but it does happen on this program. And please understand, this isn't because of some amateurish operation that just can't make stuff happen. When we lost Minister Fred Coulter a week before this last one, well, that was power was shut down, phone lines were shut down, internet was shut down, high winds all over the place, his particular location in the state of California. I mean, it's crazy. And then sometimes we have these little telephonic chatters that cause problems. I've never heard anything like it. Never. But this is reminiscent of the old Coast to Coast days. I was going to a Premier Radio Network studios over an ISDN box. It's a codec, you know, it's a three-space rack-mounted device with two phone line set up in it, and you dial two numbers, and then you can merge the streams and get a pretty good bit rate, pretty good bit rate. Well, within a period of 6 months, I personally blew two of those switches at the central office. And then another one happened coming out of our current studio. And we called the guy at Westwood and said, the man just blew a switch that doesn't blow ever. But don't worry about it. I got a workaround. Just tell him keep going. So there it is. All right. So if you have not, as we continue to attempt to make contact, yeah, have you made it over to jellyfish.news? If you haven't, you'll enjoy the experience. It's a great-looking website. The stories are great. All the stories are archived. It's outrageous. But do this, because it costs nothing, and it could be quite valuable to you. And that is, obtain our free newsletter. Just put in your email address. And I'm sort of loath after having heard it so many times. Sign up. Mask up. I think mask up is what really ruined it for me. But anyway, go ahead. I'll say it one more time. Sign up for our official newsletter. Why is it official? Because we say so. Let's just say it's an exclusive newsletter. And something else. I have an X account. It's at John B. Wells, CTM. And sign that petition so that we can present it to the man. I spell capital M-A-N. We need 100,000 signatures on this petition so that we can grant South Africans who are already in this country refugee status so they don't send them back, because this is the kind of stuff that happens within the government machinery. It's like it's nobody's fault. It's just the way the machinery is set up. So we need to obtain refugee status for these people. They will not be a drain on the country. Not at all. They will contribute. And I know this because I've worked with several of them over the years, even before I met my wife, Brandy. By the way, celebrated our 9th wedding anniversary this past Thursday. And I tell you, I wouldn't change a thing. Just wish I'd met her sooner. Well, so here we are. All right, I see a phone line lighting up here. That's good. That's good. But maybe a little something more. Yeah. Do you know the no-win scenario? I've just been handed this bulletin. All right, we're going to get Stephen Ben Noon on right now and see if we can speak with him for a while. He's going to be with us for a while. And see if we can locate David Nino Rodriguez. See, here's the thing. The so-called cabal, I suppose that'll work, the apparatus and the apparatchiks, as the Russians would refer to them, it doesn't mean the girls. It means the apparatchiks, the operators, the apparatus operators. They don't like a lot of the information that goes out over this program. And frankly, I'm surprised there hasn't been more interference than there has been, and there has been plenty. I mean, you hear that commercial that's run ad nauseum, shadow banning, overt banning, censorship on social media, all kinds of stuff. So, I mean, all the way up to that stupid Southern Poverty Law Center identified me as a right-wing whatever, you know. So Brenda went into my account and just changed the page, and they banned her. Wikipedia banned her for 10 years for correcting that bag of slime balls comment, as if anybody listens to the Southern Poverty Law Center. Oh, we're helping people that are stuck in poverty who need a really serious lawyer. And all they did was use the money to fund the so-called hate groups that they claim to represent people fighting against. What a bunch of phonies. Oh, but that dropped off the scope because, oh, well, that's a terrible blow to our leftist communist initiative. I mean, how dare you rat us out? Well, you're the rats. Well, you put it that way. I do put it that way. People like the SPLC are the rats on board the ship. And once you expose them, just like turning on the garage light and all the rats that got into your garage, or you flip on the kitchen light and there's a rodent in there, and what does it do? It runs. And if you corner it, it'll attack you. That's the way rats are. So, okay, we're going to try to see the Sean's. Let's see if we can get Stephen Ben Noon on, if you can. I don't know what's going on. It's exciting stuff. Might be a little bit boring for you, ladies and gentlemen, but I'll tell you what, it's exciting where I'm sitting. It really is. What? Wow. All right. So it's all going to voicemail. Isn't that something? Okay. Well, what shall we do? Shall we play some music? No, we're not going to do that. We're not going to play any music. Well, except the break music. But anyway, we can't get Nino, and we cannot get Stephen Ben Noon. His phone's going to voicemail, and so is Nino. So they have either made a collective you-know-what on us, and I can't imagine that's true, or we need to talk to somebody else. Maybe we can work that out. Okay, so I'm going to press on here with something else while we make contact. Rollerball. It's all about Rollerball. Energy equals genius. Yeah. But the big question is, what does it mean? And I'm wondering, what is the meaning of this telephonic trouble that we're having? I'll tell you, I can pass something by you here that may shed a little light where none is wanted. And that would be straight out of This Is Europa. Michael Walsh, writer. And this is about the pandemic of child trafficking and organ harvesting in Ukraine. Oh, no. No, no. Send the money to Ukraine. Send the money to Ukraine. That Zelensky character is so over with. But anyway, this is written on the 29th. Child trafficking in EU-sponsored Ukraine. Organs are routinely harvested. Kids are sent abroad for scientific research, yes, Ukraine has seen a surge in human trafficking targeting children for organ harvesting and illegal surrogacy, the Russian Foreign Ministry reports. Since 2022, the country's seen a sharp increase in high-profile crimes, similar to the peak of the 2014 to 2015 era. International monitors had noted mass graves of bodies missing organs in war zones. Groups of black market transplurgeons linked to leaders close to Volodymyr Zelensky were arrested in 2024, including doctors from Kiev hospitals and the Heart Institute. But you don't hear about that on mainstream media, do you? He's so over with. Okay, we have made contact with David Bemnu. David?
1: Yes, sir. Here I am.
0: Okay. It's not David Bemnu. It's Stephen Bemnu. He comes on after David Rodriguez. Good to have you on. Thank you. Thanks for being here.
1: Yeah, great. I'm in the trenches, man. Sorry, I had to.
0: where the hell? Where am I? What the hell is going on?
1: Yeah.
0: It's okay. I got you now. It's all right. Stuff happens, right? Okay. Now, I was telling them about you being a top 10 WBC, WBA feared and ferocious undefeated 36-0 heavyweight boxing champion. And your comment about the Biden administration, always the Trojan horse hostile takeover. And now,
1: yep.
0: You are the author of When the Lights Go Out, and one time, as I mentioned, top 10, WBC feared and ferocious undefeated. I'm going to say it again, 36-0, folks. Executive producer of Nino's Corner, this favored morning podcast pulls no punches. It goes straight for the knockout. So why don't we get into some of the brighter blips on your radar scope, you know?
1: Absolutely.
0: What about these data centers? I ran something by everybody from Rollerball where effectively nations had surrendered to corporate architecture and all known human knowledge was put into this big master computer called Zero, which effectively... The professor who designed it, this character in this movie, Rollerball, said, you know, it's almost as though he knows nothing at all. So I'm just wondering, why do you think, first of all, that everyone's rushing to these data centers? I mean, how much information really needs to be processed? These surveillance systems, phone records, cell traffic, you know, viewing habits and everything else are all, they're all cataloged. They know exactly who's watching what on what internet channel and via whatever internet provider, but what do you think of this? Well, you take it away, will you?
1: Okay, so yeah, absolutely. So what I'm witnessing here in the Southwest is, in my mind, an environmental catastrophe because the Rio Grande is bone dry right now. Now they may say, well, it's Colorado, the you know, didn't snow much, this, that, the other thing. But when I was on the river, it's just sand. There's just no water anymore. I've never seen it this dry any year. And, you know, I've had James Martinez on my show. I've had David Icke. And we've discussed this thoroughly. And it's scary because it's going to be reading human beings' biometrics. This is linking human beings to the Internet of Everything. That's where this is going. You know, cars that are the new vehicles in 2027 will be you know, reading, scanning your face, your eyes, your pupils, reading your mannerisms, listening to your conversations. It will decide if you could leave or not, or if you could drive your vehicle or not. This is getting out of hand. And I'm starting to really put things together. So, you know, not only the one in Los Lunas, the data center in Los Lunas takes 75 million gallons of water a year. Okay. Some take more, some may take less. I'm not a true expert at this stuff, but I know when I see trouble coming, and there's a lot of people out there right now talking about this stuff. You know, I kind of touch and go on things. I don't stay on one subject too long. I'm covering the whole deep state war. That's kind of what I'm covering. But it is just to see what's happening here. Another data center is popping up in El Paso, Texas. A Meta data center. I mean, this is very alarming to me. And I think everyone should be raising questions about this. I mean, and if you look at, I think his name's Kevin O'Leary on the Shark Tank, not threatening to sue people who question this stuff. I mean, this is an AI takeover. And then I have to wonder what's really, you know, and this may sound kind of crazy, so everyone put on your tinfoil hats. You know, is this even being done by humans? I mean, what's more alien than AI? Because what, I mean, you really think they're going to, and I know this is going to sound crazy to a lot of people, and they'll be like, okay, time to turn it off now. But no, just hear me out. If we were going to be taken over by an alien civilization, you think they're really going to show up in the ships like Independence Day, or would they do it this way? Gather everybody up in a digital prison and call it a day. And that's what I see happening. And I think this is, in my mind, I don't see any good coming out of this. I know, you know, everyone knows me as a Trump supporter, a Trump backer, and I am until I'm not. But I believe he's, you know, I do believe with everything that I'm watching and seeing in strategy as a fighter, I do see him getting ready to take down the deep state. I do see this coming. I do see it coming, but at what cost? To just hand over the keys to AI? And, you know, I'm just asking questions, man. That's it. I'm not a know-it-all. I'm not a guru. I'm nothing like that. I'm just asking just questions, man. I'm not even an AI specialist or expert, but I have those people on my show. You know, David Icke asks great questions. James Martinez, I think you should get him on the program. Very, very knowledgeable guy on AI, and can speak all day long about this stuff. And you know, I'm just asking the questions, John. That's it. That's all I'm doing.
0: Well, it's scary to me.
1: It's scary where this is going because it's happening so fast. And they're so big. They're so big. They're enormous.
0: Well, I got to tell you, David, it doesn't sound to me to hear you speak like this. It doesn't seem to me like you took very many punches to the head, I'll tell you that, because you're right in the X-ray of all of this. No, you're absolutely, that's a compliment, by the way.
1: Yeah, I'll take it.
0: It's totally sick. Let me ask you this. We don't have him with us now, but what does David Icke think this is about? Does he think it's an alien invasion? Did he indicate anything like that when you spoke to him?
1: Yes, he does. Yep. He does. You know, he was the one that first came out with the whole reptilian shapeshifter thing. You know, he was the first one, to my knowledge at least, that spoke on that. And now it's mainstream. I mean, everyone's talking about it. Everyone's talking about people wearing masks on the news and shapeshifting and, you know, I'm a firm believer in that. Absolutely. I think it's all has to do with frequencies, right? And and they're losing their form because we are hiring the frequency on this planet. The awakening is happening at such a rapid pace, and I think these AI data centers is what they're trying to do to put the lid on the Great Awakening. So, you know, I still think we win. I think I do feel like the finish line is 2030 to 2032, somewhere in that time frame. And, you know, I have my reasons for believing that. But I think we are coming into a very trying time between now, 2027, 28, 29, 30, where we're going to see what timeline we shift into. And that's my belief. If you're going to be positive or negative, I think we're on our way to the positive. I think we're winning this. But, and you know, those posts, the number 17, those Q posts talk about 10 days of darkness. Well, now it makes sense to me. If they do unplug, if we get hit with a solar flare, if we get whatever it is, whatever happens, it would be to take out the data centers in my mind. Because these are becoming way too powerful. And they're going to link everybody's biometrics into the system. And that's, yeah. I'm sorry, but they don't have my consent.
0: Yeah, you know, the thing is, I was talking about this old movie from 1975. You know? And that's probably before you were born. You don't have to answer that. The, you know.
1: I was born 2 years after 77.
0: Oh, yeah? All right. here's the thing. What Jonathan E., played by James Caan, finds out is really unsettling. First, he's told when he asks this big supercomputer, because all human knowledge has been put into this master computer, and corporations have now supplanted national governments all over the world. So he's told, well, he says, I'd like to know about corporate officers and the decision they make. Who are they? And he gets told corporate decisions are made by corporate executives, which sounds perfectly reasonable. So then he asks, who are they? And the system essentially cannot answer. The deeper he probes, the more circular the answers become. The computer keeps referring him back to abstractions, organizations, structures, processes, but not actual people, not identifiable decision makers. So eventually the machine begins producing increasingly degraded responses. And that famous energy equals genius line emerges from the malfunctioning or overloaded knowledge system. I wonder if any of these technological terror developers, by way of these data centers, have considered what happens when those systems merge, when those data centers merge, with which they will all be connected. I mean, clearly, what's the point of having freestanding data centers? What happens when they can no longer even answer a question? Because that day will come. Because by that time, the bureaucracy will have become autonomous. The machine no longer serves human beings. The human beings will serve the machine. And would you agree with any of that?
1: I agree with that. And I can bring up some more questions for you. I know the music's playing right now, so I'm guessing we're taking a break. But yeah, I can get into this.
0: Okay, let's do it. Hey, folks, remember what we talked about. 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And I think you'll enjoy the site. All right, so let's just take this break because we have to. It's amazing.
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5: 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Hey, folks, this is Jeff Cruer. 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We're going to bring you great guests, discuss the latest hot topics, and, of course, take your phone calls. On Monday morning, His Honor joins us, the mayor of Mandeville, Clay Madden. We'll get an update. We'll also unveil our new parody of the week with our creative director, Steve Konis. And in the evening, it's time for talk show host commentator Josh Bernstein. All that and more right here on Ringside Politics from 7 to 9 in the morning and 6 to 7 in the evening on WGSO.
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9: Black districts. The new map will likely result in 5 Republicans and 1 Democrat being elected to Congress in November. Governor Jeff Landry signed the map into law late yesterday. Louisiana volunteers removed 566 tons of litter during Love the Boot Week this year. Case Kieschnick has details.
10: The cleanup was the largest litter removal effort in state history.
11: I didn't think we could break another record, but we did.
10: Lieutenant Governor Billy Nungesser says over 28,000 individuals volunteered over 77,000 hours at events in all 64 parishes.
11: It was a 480% increase over events last year.
10: Nungesser says efforts won't end now and announced plans to launch Love Our Waterways to clean up Louisiana waterways and shorelines this September.
11: We've still got a lot of work to do in stopping these people from littering, but until we do, we're going to continue to clean it up and pick it up.
10: I'm Case Kieschnick.
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17: 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My show is about living our unique NOLA life with a touch of inappropriateness and a ton of side-splitting laughs to get you home every Monday at 4 p.m. here on WGSO.

0: right, we now resume abnormal programming. I'm Johnny Wells, your host, and this is ARC Midnight, the intelligence briefing. We are currently speaking with David Nino Rodriguez. Data centers taking resources, an alien takeover maybe? He mentioned earlier, if you're just joining the program, that he's spoken with David Icke on a few occasions. What about, let me ask you this. What about Tulsi going nuclear in June? What does that mean? I've got a note to ask you about Tulsi going nuclear. What's she going to do?
1: Okay. Well, you know, I'm hearing that she is not leaving with a whimper. She's not just going to bow out. She's going to release everything regarding 2020, the stolen election. You know, Russiagate, it's all going to pop at the same time. And the data is going to be there. The evidence is going to be there. And it's going to, I'm hearing from my sources that, you know, we may get dates wrong, but we are in the sphere of what's going on. Trump, it could push Trump to sign executive orders regarding the midterms, in-person paper ballots, a national emergency, because the evidence would be so profound. It's all there. It's coming. People need to be ready for this. It is coming. This will absolutely, and I know you got different kinds of listeners on your show, but this will just dismantle the Democrats, man. And what's coming is going to be like a seismic shift. I think June is going to be when it's released. It's probably going to hit more so after June, July, August. But yeah, everyone's on pins and needles waiting for this, because she's going to just, she's going to drop the bomb, from my understanding. So, you know, she's not just going to leave quietly.
0: I don't know that you'd
1: now,
0: be
1: where
0: in a position
1: goes from
0: to...
1: there.
0: Yeah, go ahead. Keep going. But, no,
1: now,
0: keep
1: where
0: going.
1: Goes for there. Yeah, where it goes from there is, you know, I have guests on my show that talk about this, but it's going to be very interesting. I think I think everyone can feel it anyway. You know, it's kind of like we're hitting this climax, right? I had a really good guest on today, Mike King, talking about, you know, he believes, you know, Trump also always plays the song "Messy Dorma," which was on "Sum of All Fears," right? That, you know, that we have to come into some kind of scare event. When which everyone will be getting taken down. He believes the scary event's going to happen sometime around the World Cup. That's just a guess. That's his theory, or his, you know, it's just an educated guess on when this scary event happens. But it's all coming. It's all coming to a head. I mean, we got the UFO disclosure, the AI data center's getting built. We got the deep state running for cover. They know Trump's on. You know, they know Trump's on that ass. It's all coming at the same time, I think, and I think people can feel it. You know, the Schumann resonance is picking up. I mean, people that are listening right now, you know, deep down, you feel it. We all feel something is, the pot's boiling over, you know? I think, you know, this year into 2027 is going to be a rocky ride, man. And I think, you know, my guest today believes that this scare event is necessary. It has to happen to shift humanity to that, to make that click over into a new consciousness, a new paradigm. And I'm in agreement with that. And I think we're headed that way. I think we're going 1,000 miles an hour that direction.
0: I don't see any way out of it, because as it stands now, it seems like the chaos. I mean, what are we really seeing? You know, we see the symptoms.
1: Well, the old system has to come down. We cannot coexist with the old system. That has to come down. So it makes logical sense that some kind of event must take place. You know, whether it's a natural event, a solar flare, or a EMP, or a nuclear scare. I don't know what it could be. That's not my expertise, but what I do know is I'm reading the tea leaves here, and this is where it looks like we're headed, you know. And I believe we're going into a more positive timeline. But I do think, like anything else, there will be casualties, and that's just how I see it playing out.
0: Not to be alarmist or irresponsible by suggesting such a thing, but it seems like if everything comes down at once, that would be the time for these so far mythical yet possibly quite real cells already positioned in the country to pop off. Are you picking up any chatter about that at all?
1: Yeah, so let me explain that. So if you look at what Trump has done, and we just go back on it, let's just look at it for a second, and you look at it as phases of an operation. First was USAID, DOGE, defund the Democrats, the money laundering, everything. It's still happening right now with Axe Blue, the whole thing. They're finding out more laundering, more crimes have been committed. They're defunding them, right? They're not able to commit the crimes that they wanted to because they have no money. Their money's drying up. Second, ICE raids. The ICE raids were put in place to get in, take the bad hombres out, not just families that are here illegally. It was all for violent criminals, the cartels, the cells that would be activated in America. They had to take them down. That was the second, the second phase of the operation. And the third would have been getting Maduro. Maduro, why isn't Maduro important? Well, he's the key to the 2020 Smartmatic. The elections. He's singing like a canary. He has it all. He was very important to take down. And then obviously Trump knew the next phase would be, so he's neutralizing the threats that would have been used by the globalists to take down America from the inside. So the ICE raids were used to, first of all, you defund them, then you use the ICE raids to take down the henchmen, the cartel henchmen, the MS-13, the people that are here that would be taking down America. You know, like they just found an IED in one of the dams, I think in Mobile, Alabama. Yeah. You can't tell me that there's not more of them in other dams. So you got to think this is all going to be strategically imploded. America was going to be strategically imploded, and they were probably going to use, Iran. And Iran is a necessary, I know a lot of this is going to, make some of your listeners mad or upset, but we had to take out the nuclear capabilities because it was going to be used by the globalists for a World War III scenario, a nuclear threat, and we could not let that happen. Now, it's going to be very important to see how Trump plays Israel. That's to me the last phase of all this. And my guest, Mike King today, is suspecting that this next false flag will be done by Israel, whenever this happens. Could it happen at the World Cup? I don't know. I'm making no predictions. I'm just saying that the whole world would be watching at that time, by the way. But, there would be some kind of event where the whole world would be watching. And my guest said that he believes it would be from, obviously, Israel as a false flag. And, from there, that would be their attempt to push us into a forever war with Turkey, Egypt, the whole Middle East. But it would backfire on them. So this is playing out. I see this playing out. And I don't know if I made sense right now, but these phases are being played out, the defunding, the taking out the terror cells in America so they can't take down our infrastructure when we go to war with Iran, taking in Maduro. This has all been done in phases, man. I'm watching strategy here. I hope I make sense.
0: You do make sense. And in fact, I have some opinions that I don't think it'd be a very good idea to express right now. But yeah, I am absolutely on the same page with you. We like Mike King. I've been following him for a long time, had him on the program a few times. And he's sharp. No, keep rolling, man. This is about you, not me. I talk all the time.
1: He believes this is all theater. He believes this is like the Godfather 3 type thing. That's why Trump's always wearing that outfit. And I do believe a lot of this is theater. I think there is some central casting going on here. But I still think we're playing with the bad guys. And I do know that certain things have to play out in order to wake up the public, because the public's in a coma. And you cannot tell them, you have to show them. And that's really the hard truth. That's the hard truth here. You can't tell anybody that it was going to be like this or it could have been like that. They'll never believe you. If you really think about it, there needs to be some kind of event to shake the world. I mean, it's sad to say, but too many people are indulging in their devices and they're asleep. And you can't wake them up no matter what. There's too much misinformation, disinformation on social media, on the news. There needs to be some kind of jolt. And how that comes, I don't know. I just feel like it's coming.
0: I've got a note here to ask you about Peter Thiel.

0: Yeah, he's leaving to Argentina. I mean, why? You know, if there's ever a nuclear fallout, Argentina's safe. If there's ever a nuclear fallout in America, Argentina's safe. I don't know why he would be going there. But people are scared. A lot of people are getting the memo. It almost reminds me of well, the Jews in Germany. A lot of them left. The ones that stayed didn't fare so well.
1: You know,
0: so I don't know if these guys know something. And why would you leave America? What for what? Especially when you're working with Trump and you got all these good things going for you. Why would you just say, you know what? I don't know. I think I'm taking off to Argentina now. Unless you know something.
1: Yeah. You know, I was just playing with this old movie, Rollerball, earlier, about how it seemed almost predictive. And often I've wondered, wait a minute, you know, if a thing is a thought, you can almost, anybody who's been a self-help guru has said, you know, visualize what you want your future to be. Okay, you know, that's a real thing. So the story, the wreck of the Titan, describing a great unsinkable ocean liner many years before the sinking of the Titanic, and writers imagining technologies long before they exist, and political dystopias that seem to arrive decades later. And this film, Rollerball, it feels more relevant in 2026 than it did in 1975. At a minimum, that's curious, but here's what I think you might appreciate. I've never been convinced that stories create the future, because I've often wondered, wait a minute, once you have a thought and you release it, does it actually become part of the future construction or what you've just written about? But maybe it's just that these stories reveal the future, not perfectly or literally, symbolically, pattern-wise, atmospherically. That word atmosphere, you know?
0: Yes, I agree with you. You're releasing a thought into the quantum field, you know, and I think that's what AI is also trying to get ahead of, because AI is the answer for everything, and quantum is the speed of the answer. So it's you know, mix those two together. I mean, we are coming into the strangest time on planet Earth. I often wonder, you know, was AI, has that been the problem all along? I mean, you know, you look at these megalithic structures and, you know, civilizations that have perished. I wonder if AI got so advanced and then something happened like a solar flare and took it down, and then we're back to, you know, we're back to just rocks and sticks. You know, you wonder these things, but then, you know, then they praise the sun god, right? And then because the sun destroyed AI, you know, I wonder if this is cyclical. This is a cycle of humanity. You know, you have to wonder these things, because we are now at the precipice right now where under all our noses, they're building these enormous, I mean, these are like, I'm hearing hundreds of acres. I've heard even thousands. If someone can correct me on that, I could be wrong on that, but they're enormous. They're absolutely enormous. They're huge, these things. And where are you going to get the resources to cool them? I mean, the water they're going to take, the one they're building here in El Paso, the one in New Mexico, they're popping up everywhere. It's impossible to sustain. Something's got to give. Something's got to give. And what I mean by something's got to give, well, it would be us. Because they're taking our most precious natural resource, water. Just saying. I mean, I don't know. I mean, you know, and I think that with everything happening right now, I think it's going to really start escalating right about now. And maybe Tulsi Gabbard is going to be the icebreaker. You know, I'm watching. I'm going to see how this plays out. It's like commentating a fight, John. You know, it's like when I used to, you know, I'd much rather be fighting, but I also did commentating on television. And I'll tell you, man, like, you can kind of see where the fight's going, right? And I'm commentating the fight live, but this right here, watching this, the political realm, the state of affairs on our planet, this is a much better fight to be commentating than even the heavyweight championship of the world.
1: It's pretty strong. Hey, let me ask you about this. I saw something about a

0: So maybe, you know, a lot of people believe this is him switching the system, taking us back to the gold dollar or taking us away from the Federal Reserve. He's already, you know, everyone knows he's already trying to create the ERS, External Revenue Service, not the IRS. I mean, we are definitely going in that direction. So I think this is a big marker for him to be doing this.
1: It's just insane what's going on right now. Now, that sounds like filler material, but it really isn't. I mean, the Democratic Karen Benevolent Army, an armed militia named after a region in Myanmar with alleged ties to the Chinese mob and currently facing sanctions from the U.S. Treasury for prior large-scale scamming operations. I mean, it seems like everything is hitting the fan all at once. Maybe.
0: Yes, and I can't believe people are not paying attention to this.
1: I think maybe they note it, David. Maybe they note it, but they don't feel like there's anything they can do about it. But they could do something tremendously important just by being aware of it. You don't have to get deeply into it. Just be aware of it, you know?
0: I agree. And I think people need to, you know, if you're a conscious being, you know what's going on. You feel it. I think we feel it coming at us from all angles. But I think that where we're at right now, it seems to me like it's speeding up. It's quickening. There's a quickening happening. This is like 20 times faster than it used to be every month, it feels like. I think this summer into fall is going to be bananas. I feel it. Now, I don't have any proof to validate that, but I'm just saying how I feel. My instincts, that's where I'm going with this. And it's going to be one hell of a show, man. I think that's, and it's going to be scary. You know, it's, you know, as they say, a necessary scare event. I think, and I bet all the listeners listening right now, I'm sure they feel that too. They can feel this vibrational frequency just heightening, right? Because I do. And I know, you know, and now, and I also say, well, it's probably because I'm also sober. You know, I'm sober now, six years and some change. So, you know, my spidey senses are really peaking now. And, you know, I just feel all of humanity's feeling it.
1: A lot of people, it seems to me, I mean, this is just a guess. It's just an observation, but, it seems as though just people that you meet in the stores or, you know, in the restaurants or whatever, people maybe you're acquaintances with, not necessarily friends, they just seem to have a little, at least a little something on their minds all the time. They just don't they're not relaxed. They seem just this side of uptight, right? You know?
0: People's anxieties are off the charts. Well, here's what I'm noticing, too. And I think, yeah, I bet you agree with me on this. People that can't have it are snapping. This is why mental illness is picking up, because I think they cannot handle the frequency and they don't know what's going on. So they're going crazy. And I think that's what we're seeing. People are resorting to drugs, fentanyl, maybe more drinking, violent acts, mass shootings. These people are snapping early. I think they're kind of like, I don't want to call them the low hanging fruit, but they're the ones that can't deal with the frequency picking up. Does that make sense? They don't know what's going on. They're not aware. They understand. They feel it, but their mind doesn't understand it, and they're not able to comprehend it, so they're snapping. Does that make sense?
1: It does. There's something wrong.
0: Crazy behavior. There's crazy behavior happening everywhere, because they don't understand what they're feeling, and they're just reacting to the world.
1: I think you're right. And, you know, I think that's why certain books and films. Yeah, it does. I mean, that's why certain books and films seem almost alive all these decades later, because they were never really about the future. They were about human nature. And human nature changes far more slowly than technology, which is why 51 years later, Jonathan E. asks, or in this case, Jonathan B., that's me, who is making the decisions? And millions of people today are asking the exact same question, not because Rollerball created the future, right? But because it recognized something enduring, something that was already there. Maybe something that's maybe always been there. That's what the good stories do.
0: Is it any accident right now?

0: I mean, it's completely, to me, any coincidence right now that as these AI data centers are being built, the UFO disclosures happening, it's one and the same, man.
1: If you right.
0: know, it's one and the same. I'm telling you, one and the same.
1: I wonder what the chances are that these aren't just for handling data, but for collectively releasing a frequency that will have a direct impact on the human psyche. I wouldn't take that off the table either.
0: It's a digital prison.
1: A digital prison. And it might take the form of something we do not anticipate. David Nino Rodriguez, how can we see your program? Tell me quick.
0: Nino's Corner.tv is the best way. It's on Roku and Apple, and then Nino's Corner on YouTube. Also on Roku. Nino's Corner all the way through. Just Nino's Corner.
1: All right. Well, God bless you, man. Thank you for spending time with us tonight. Take care out there, all right? Thank you.
0: Thank you.
1: Yep. Safe as possible, strong as always. Stand by. We'll be back. And when we return, Stephen Ben Noon will be with us. This is The Ark. It's true. If you want something to go away, quit buying it, quit feeding it. The flip side to that coin is if you want something to grow, nourish it. People are getting tired of feeding the big tech monster because what they get in return is shadow banning, overt banning, or suspension on social media. Big tech and its derivatives also try to financially soft kill. This is when someone wants to buy something, but they are prevented from doing it because their payment repeatedly fails. And of course, when the gateways do work, we pay for this convenience with fees. So, don't feed the monster. If you want or have ever wanted to join Caravan to Midnight by card or any other payment service and found you could not process your...
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1: News this hour from Town Hall. I'm Ron Taylor. Secretary of War Pete Hegseth says Washington remains committed to the Indo-Pacific.
11: This region has profound implications for U.S. security and prosperity. It's the world's largest and most dynamic market area. It's why our national defense strategy directs the Department of War to set the military conditions required to achieve a lasting and favorable balance of power in the Pacific region.
1: Speaking at the Shangri-La Defense Conference in Singapore, Hegseth has said U.S. policy aims to preserve a favorable balance of power and prevent any country from dominating the Indo-Pacific. Treasury Secretary Scott Bessent is weighing in on the leak of confidential taxpayer records.
6: Treasury Secretary Scott Bessent is addressing the leak of confidential taxpayer information, including records belonging to President Trump and his family.
12: President Trump is a great American who has endured more than 10 years of nonstop harassment and weaponization from the federal and state government actors. A bad actor at the IRS leaked more than 400,000 tax returns, including the Trump family, all the employees, and that's how we got here now.
6: Willie Nelson, Washington.
13: Conservative critics are raising new concerns about how taxpayer money is spent on homeless programs in California.
14: They point to San Francisco's managed alcohol program, which reportedly cost about $80 million over 6 years while serving just 55 clients, roughly $454,000 per person. Critics argue programs like this, along with contracts tied to nonprofits in San Francisco and Los Angeles, reflect waste, inflated cost, and possible abuse of public funds. Some political figures also claim homeless populations are being drawn in from other areas to boost funding, though those claims remain disputed. John Scott reporting.
13: News and analysis at townhall.com.
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13: A boom was heard by residents in multiple states Saturday afternoon.
14: The American Meteor Society reports it was a 3-foot-wide meteor entering the atmosphere near the Massachusetts and New Hampshire border. Police and fire agencies across Massachusetts and Rhode Island received reports of buildings shaking, and videos of a double boom were posted on social media without any smoke, fire, or other visuals that would explain it. But dozens of people from Montreal to Delaware reported seeing the fireball enter the atmosphere Saturday, likely landing in the ocean if it didn't burn up in the atmosphere. John Scott reporting.
13: AI is helping a London-based singer-songwriter continue writing and recording music after Parkinson's disease largely took away his ability to play guitar. Samuel Smith relied on AI-powered song generators to create the demos for one track on his new album, The Art of Letting Go. He says the apps allowed him to convey his vision. Breaking news and analysis at townhall.com. Oregon voters may soon decide whether hunting and fishing should be criminalized.
16: A proposed ballot measure known as IP-28 has reportedly gathered enough signatures to appear on the November ballot, though those signatures still need certification. The initiative, backed by an animal rights group called People for the Elimination of Animal Cruelty Exemptions, would ban hunting, fishing, certain breeding practices, and pest control. If certified, the issue will head to voters in what could be a closely watched and controversial fight. Ken Lorman reporting.
13: Postpartum depression is a potentially dangerous condition that can fill a typically joyous time with despair. A 2024 study in the journal JAMA Network Open found that the rates in this U.S. more than doubled in just over a decade. For many women, it can be hard to differentiate postpartum depression from the much milder and more common baby blues. More on these stories at townhall.com.
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The use of mind control as a major means of obtaining the consent of the people who will be subjects of the New World Order. K.M. Heaton, National Educator. This is ARC Midnight, the intelligence briefing.

0: Welcome to Hour 3 of Caravan to Midnight's Sixth Element, Arc Midnight, the intelligence briefing. Joining us now is Stephen Ben-Noon, investigative journalist, researcher, and host of Israeli News Live. Stephen and his wife, Jana Satuva Ben-Noon, president of the Ben-Noon Institute, are known for fearless reporting and deep analysis of world events, faith, and power. Former intelligence operator from 83 to 91, Stephen brings firsthand knowledge of international operations, as well as covert strategy, to his investigative work. Once a devout Christian Zionist, he and Jana experienced a profound awakening 8 years ago that reshaped their understanding of Israel and global geopolitics. Since that time, they have worked tirelessly to expose the hidden layers of Zionism and its influence across religious and political systems. And while Stephen's investigations have challenged official accounts of the October 7 attacks and the assassination of Charlie Kirk, Jana's research has drawn attention to the dangers posed by the seven Noahide laws and their growing role in global governance. Together, they continue to uncover truths that few dare to even confront, few dare to even acknowledge, let alone confront. So without further ado, here's the man, Stephen Ben-Noon. Welcome back, Stephen. Good to have you on tonight.
1: Thank you, John. Good to be on with you tonight. It seems like you had a great lineup already, so I'm going to have a little hard time keeping up.
0: I doubt that very seriously, but your humility is noted and appreciated, for real. So let's see, where shall we go? What do you make of Iran, and what do you make of this nuclear thing? You got to give us over your nuclear capability. You got to give us the dust. You got to give us all of it. And simultaneously, I just saw, I think yesterday, that Netan Satan, as I call him, decides, okay, go ahead, move on. Go ahead and seize 70% of Gaza. What's up? Or do we know?
1: Yeah. Wow, John, it's just about as nutty as it gets, but let's hit the nuclear aspect of this issue in Iran. I go back to the situation with Steve O'Neill, which he's been on your program before. Those of you that don't know Steve, he's a good friend of mine, and Steve is an amazing nuclear scientist. He has worked with the government besides working for power plants as well. He is very knowledgeable about how nuclear weapons are built and made, very capable of that being done for our government. And early on, he kept telling me that, you know, with Iran being at 60% enriched uranium, he said all this rhetoric that Netanyahu would keep spewing that, oh, they're only weeks away from making a nuclear bomb. He said, how many years did he say that? He said, look, he said, if they wanted to make one, he said, they could make it, yes, in a matter of weeks. He said they could have done it years ago. You didn't have to wait till now to do it. But when this whole war broke out with Ukraine and with Israel, United States, and Iran, the first things he said to me, he said, I will not be a bit surprised if they don't make a nuclear bomb within a few weeks. Then I get a phone call from a good friend who finally, the first time in 8 years, even agreed to come onto my program to give some credibility to the things he has told me over the years. And John, this man has been better than 99% accurate on the intel I've gotten from him in all these years that we've known each other. He is, even though he is Iranian and Farsi is his native tongue, he has always been for the overthrow of the government until this particular war broke out. He said his only reservation that changed it was the fact that the U.S. and Israel so indiscriminately bombed and killed people that even the people that were supportive of the overthrow of the Mullahs and the Khomeini they just really began to wonder what was the purpose for the war in the first place. It seems like everybody's getting killed. Well, with that being said, I don't want to waste too much time on that. He contacts me and we get to talking about some things that are going on. And he says, Iran has developed a nuclear weapon. And he said, I don't know exactly how many they have made, but they have made several of them already. And he said, in such a short period of time. Then he said the exact same thing that Steve O'Neill had said to me before. He said, Stephen, he says, when you're building a nuclear bomb and you're at 60% enriched uranium, he said, to go from 60% to 90% is relatively very easy. The centrifuges, he said, we already had. He said, in fact, the Americans and Israelis both knew from their intel, they even knew which mountains we have our centrifuges under. He said, we know this because they would keep striking the three different underground bunkers where we had them at. In fact, one of them, he said, they struck 50 days in a row, nonstop on one particular time. They did it 24 hours in a row using bunker busters. He said, but they could not, you know, they could not break the, they couldn't break the underground bunker. So he said, in that time period, though, because they realized that the only way that they might be able to gain the respect of the United States and Israel to get them to back down. And he said it mainly came about during the ceasefire time period, was that if we go ahead and make the nuclear bomb, he said that would maybe like North Korea, they would back off. He said, but however, he said personally, he said, even though it's done more so for deterrent, he said, I don't believe they're going to back off anyway. So he said, if you'll notice, though, he said, it wasn't long after we tested one. When I say he says we, he's not actually there in Iran right now. His family is, but he's not. He says, but when they tested one, he said it was to the east of Tehran. He said they knew we tested it, so they know we have it. But he said, isn't it interesting how that Trump now announces a 60-day ceasefire?
0: Yeah.
1: He said, think about it, you know, but that wasn't the big one. Then I got another one, another bombshell that got dropped today. I'm given some liberty to talk about it, but they don't want to say too much as of yet. But from what I've been told is that they have come into some information, some documentation, not from hacking, but documentation, that they're trying to use to leverage the peace negotiations as of right now to get the war to stop. And he said what they're doing is they're trying to leverage it. They reached out through certain intel channels in the United States. They disclosed some of the information that they have. He said it really puts some very corporate heads in very awkward compromising situation is the way he put it. And he actually did name some names, but he asked me not to go into names at this point. But he said that he said the U.S. is aware of this. He said, and basically what Iran is trying to do is to utilize this information to a point to where they would be willing to bring this war to an end and basically lift the sanctions and also to pay Iran $1 trillion in war reparations. He said, now, let's see if it really happens. He said, personally, he said, I don't know if it will. He said, because Israel's bent on keeping this war going against Iran no matter what happens. He said they have considered, and this is an interesting point here because I didn't think that much of it when he said it, but he said they were thinking about demonstrating they have nuclear capabilities by detonating in the ocean. He said, but they were very concerned about the fallout that that could cause. And so they have decided not to do that at this point. They've also thought about doing it like Pakistan did an announcement before the United Nations. Steve O'Neill, when we discussed that meeting that I had with him, he said that actually gives to me more credibility to what he stated to you, Steve, that he actually said that. He says, because he said what he said is far deeper than what you might realize. When he says that they were concerned about the fallout that it could cause, he said that's actually a very responsible statement, because they know if they detonate in the ocean, there could be so many repercussions. And he said, how far do you go to make your point that you have it? He said, but at the same time, he said, it's obvious they want the world to know it, not just the U.S. and Israel. He said, they're obviously, they do know it. He said, but if the world knows that they have the capability now, he said, then the chances are that they will stop the war and they will come to a negotiated agreement of some sort and to finally bring this all to an end.
0: I'll tell you, Stephen, you know, I think so much of this is a dog and pony show, and I'll tell you why. You know, they decided when they, you remember they detonated that that bomb. We've all seen it since we were kids, a black and white photograph of a big A-bomb blast in the Bikini Islands, right? And that was a uranium bomb, all right? And it was pretty difficult to build because it was the first one that they were going to drop on Japan, completely, in my opinion, unnecessarily, but I digress. Okay, well, the second one that they dropped on, Nagasaki, I guess, that would have been Little Boy, and that was a plutonium bomb. So when we're talking about centrifuges, folks, what this is you put your radioactive material, in this case uranium. We keep talking about, 90% enriched, they're 60% enriched. It's not that hard. It's not that hard. They can't keep their centrifuges. What are the centrifuges for? You know what a centrifuge is. You put a material in there and you spin it, and the more you spin it, the greater the gravity becomes inside the centrifuge. You begin packing this material together. Now, you can't go too far. You're liable to wind up with an explosion you didn't count on. So you bring it up to a certain level. But, you know, that Little Boy bomb, they just had a sphere of plutonium, and they got a cannon barrel. I think it was a 155-millimeter artillery barrel. And they chopped it off, and they said, okay, let's just put a little cone of plutonium that will fit perfectly into the cone-shaped cutout of this sphere of plutonium, and we'll put it in the cannon barrel, put some TNT on the end of it, and blast that baby right into the poof. There you go. Critical mass, big, big explosion. So what I'm getting at is, it's not that hard to do. I mean, unless these people are still playing with Tinker Toys in adulthood, that thing has already been built a long time ago. Now, I don't know this, but I'm just saying that this is a big dog and pony show. Yeah, that's what I really believe.
1: Right.
0: I just sense BS so strongly, I almost want to open the windows. Take it away, will you? I'm going to make myself worse.
1: Well, you know, John, I've said on your program, even going back years ago, Iran had nuclear weapons back then. I've always held to that. The part about saying they have it now seems a bit odd. Now, I will say one thing that I thought was of an interest, and you brought it up when you mentioned plutonium. And this kind of goes to the dog and pony show. And I can save my source's first name anyway, because now that he's been on my program, he's okay with his first name, Pedram. And so Pedram says to me, he says, you know, Stevie, what really gets me, he said, the U.S. has been so adamant that Iran gives up its enriched uranium. To the point, he said, they fly in there with 3C-130s to try to steal it. And he said they were close, but they were actually 30 kilometers off. The intel was a tad off that they had gotten. And that's kind of one of the reasons why everything went south. But he said, nonetheless, so he says, why didn't they ask us about plutonium? He said, do they think that we haven't developed plutonium capabilities already?
0: I mean, for real, exactly. Keep rolling. I like this.
1: Right. So he said, I don't get this. He said, this really is ludicrous that all they're doing is running around, letting Netanyahu talk about nothing but enriched uranium. He said, assuming that we've never developed plutonium, or at least, you know, not taking into consideration we can make plutonium just as easily and make a new, he said, now granted, what's the difference? Plutonium is more volatile. It's so easy for us to accidentally detonate ourselves, you know, and try to launch it, right? He said, granted, right? You know, you can even have it, you know, detonate in the atmosphere before it ever gets to its target. He said, there are risks like that that are greater, whereas the uranium is much, much easier to cannon fire the uranium. He said, that's the big difference on that, you know. But he said, we still, it's not to say that we haven't already developed that as well. But, oh, they're so worried about us getting a uranium bomb, you know. And he said, and when the negotiations were going on, he said, well, it made no sense. They send Pete Hegseth, Jared Kushner, J.D. Vance came over, and he said they didn't send one nuclear scientist. You're coming here to negotiate with us before, this is before the war ever began back in February, and the Trump administration sends these three bozos there that know nothing about nuclear enrichment of uranium, how you do it, what it's for, when you're at 60%, what you can do with it, which way you can go with it. You know, he says, you know, our purpose is dedicated for nuclear medicine. He said, that's what our agreement was. He said, but yeah, could we make a bomb? Sure, we could make a bomb. That's obvious. Anybody that knows anything about it knows that, yes, if you want to say we're weeks away, we've been weeks away for many, many, many years. Could we have made it many, many years ago? Sure, we could have. So the question is, why are we having this conversation with three people that know nothing about this? He said, so what we finally decided to do, we figured, okay, look, they don't seem to have enough sense to know we could make a plutonium bomb. They just want our enriched uranium. So he said, we finally agreed, okay, we'll give up the enriched uranium. But we need your assurances, because we need to go back to the leadership of Iran and let them know we're willing to give it up. He said, because in the back of our mind, we're thinking, we'll make a plutonium one if we want. We don't care. Not to say they don't probably already have one. But they go back, and he said, you have to understand the Iranian mentality of things. Iranians pride the fact that when you give your word to something, you'll keep your word. When you're going to fight on the battlefield, you'll fight on the battlefield. But until then, you honor your word. And he said, they swore to us we would not be a preemptive strike. And they'd already done it once before, so we didn't really trust them very much. But he said they made the assurance so true that they wouldn't do anything that Khomeini was brave enough to come out from underneath the mountain with his entire family. He said, and not only did they kill the entire family, he said, we later found out that when the school was hit and the girls were killed, that was deliberate, because they were hoping that it would topple the entire regime. Now, oddly enough, think about this, John. What happened with Ukraine on Russia recently? A dormitory's hit. A bunch of kids are killed. And, of course, Putin loses it. And he tells even the Americans, you need to get out of Kiev because I'm about to unleash hell on Kiev. It's the same thing that happened in Iran, though. He said to me, he said, Steve, he says, yes, they killed a lot of leadership. He said, but what they didn't realize is the ones that are the hardliners, the ones that really get pissed off easy, are who ended up in power. He said, so now, he says, it had the opposite effect. He said, all these generals that lost their children like that, knowing that it was done deliberately, he said, they would rather die than to let their country go down at this point. He said, so they will fight to the death at this point. And he said, the thing is, we're so buried in underneath these granite bunkers and we have so many missiles. And he did tell me one thing that I don't know if this has been made public or not. I think we spoke a little bit last time about how the Chinese used the third-party countries to send in those shorter-mounted rockets that shoot down drones, low-flying drones, and things like that. But China also just sent them, not third-party this time, directly to Iran. They sent a huge, massive number of missiles, their latest technology, to be able to take down aircraft and things in the event that the war starts back up. So it seems that China, especially China, maybe more so than Russia, and I think Iran's a little bit concerned about what Russia could or could not do in the future because of past wars.
0: Yeah. So at the end of our conversation, number one, we don't understand why everybody's wringing their hands over the potential development of a nuclear bomb when it's obvious they probably already have one and have had for a long time. So it just brings me around full circle to the original question. What is this? A dog and pony show or what? And I think that it, in large measure it may be, because this has more to do with finance and the city of London and the old world order, which is the new world order everybody's been worried about, but which, frankly, we've been living under since the end of 1945. I mean, it's just crazy. Stephen, thank you for spending time with us tonight. Let's stay in touch and come back soon, all right?
1: Thank you, John.
0: You're most welcome. As I like to say, stay safe as possible, strong as always. All right. Coming up. Right after this brief intermission.
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8: Louisiana Radio Network. I'm John Boone. The state Senate has given final approval of a new congressional map that removes one of the state's two majority black districts. The new map will likely result in 5 Republicans and 1 Democrat being elected to Congress in November. Governor Jeff Landry signed the map into law late yesterday. Louisiana volunteers removed 566 tons of litter during Love the Boot Week this year. Case Kieschnick has details.
9: The cleanup was the largest litter removal effort in state history.
10: I didn't think we could break another record, but we did.
9: Lieutenant Governor Billy Nungesser says over 28,000 individuals volunteered over 77,000 hours at events in all 64 parishes.
10: It was a 480% increase over events last year.
9: Nungesser says efforts won't end now and announced plans to launch Love Our Waterways to clean up Louisiana waterways and shorelines this September.
10: We've still got a lot of work to do in stopping these people from littering, but until we do, we're going to continue to clean it up and pick it up.
9: I'm Case Kieschnick,
8: Louisiana Radio Network.
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0: Here we are. 2.5 hours into the program, and we welcome Kent Lewis. Kent is the founder of Freedom.Buzz, launching today to compete with X, Facebook, and BitChute/Rumble. He is a three-time presenter for G. Edward Griffin's Red Pill Expo and Freedom Force International, speaking on CBDCs, Bitcoin, the ingredients of the COVID injection, transhuman payments, and how to live free from the digital slave system. Without further ado, here he is, Kent Lewis. Hey, Kent, thanks for coming on tonight.
1: Hey, John, thanks for having me back.
0: Well, where shall we begin, my brother? Let's see here. Well, first of all, tell us about Freedom.Buzz. That's exciting stuff.
1: It's a platform that we are launching soon, very soon, to compete with X and Facebook, and it's all encrypted. You can be anonymous. And, we can't even post on X or Facebook without being shadow banned or our comments deleted. I've had hundreds of comments of deleted off of X just for telling the truth. And it's for humans only. There is no artificial intelligence. There's no algorithms. You know, it's kind of like a Facebook of 2012.
0: So. That sounds pretty good, but I take it there's some moderation there in case people start, instead of cream pies, they start throwing cow patties at each other. Is that permitted, or do you eventually go calm down? I mean, is there any moderation there at all?
1: There is no moderation. It is end user moderated. Okay. There's a feature where you can see if you like somebody, you can see them first, and if you don't like them, well, you just unsubscribe.
0: Understood. All right. Now.
1: Yeah. And now we've got localfoods.market for organic food. We've got healing.tube with some of the top naturopathic doctors around the world signed up. And then we created the 1776 cash digital asset where you can pay for everything. Just by using our platform, we pay everybody to participate.
0: Well, that sounds pretty good. It really does. And
1: yeah.
0: How do people get involved and become part of it?
1: You simply register at www.freedom.buzz, B-U-Z-Z, and they start earning 1776 cash immediately. They get 76 free coins just for signing up.
0: That sounds pretty good, you know? It really does. Well, I look forward to investigating that myself. I really do. Sounds cool.
1: We've got Freedom Tube, where we promote about 100 of the top independent media channels around the world. And there's a podcast module where we want to start simulcasting and broadcasting John B. Wells live every night.
0: Cool. That's a word I like to keep alive. Cool. When things are cool, that means... That's good, agreeable, wonderful. All right.
1: Sure.
0: Well, I'll tell you what.
1: It takes us years put together and a pretty pony, but it's ready to launch. And everybody out there, just sign up, www.freedom.buzz. Be happy to have you all over there.
0: Well, that sounds great. That sounds really great. Now, you know, when you and I get to talking here, our time is going to get away from us quickly. So let me ask you this. What's all this data center AI surveillance guff that we're being subjected to? Oh, I mean, what is the purpose, in your opinion, of all these data centers? How much data do they need? And is that what they're really for?
1: That is not what they're really for. It is part of it. You know, I'm the one to originally expose the governments around the world coming out with a new financial system. This new financial system is based on a standardization created by the International Standardization Organization. It's called ISO 20022. And within that, they will have stable coins issued by private companies. It's basically a Trojan horse that will be able to provide, it will expand dollar dominance, or at least that's their objective, but it's total financial surveillance. It'll be total digital slavery, and it connects hand in hand with the ingredients of the, what I call COVID injection, which in fact, which I've written detailed technological reports proving that anybody that took the injection, it connects humans to what's called IEEE body area networks that are managed by artificial intelligence, thus connecting humans to artificial intelligence. And I believe the data centers, one of the main purposes is to manage the emotions and thoughts of humans, which I wrote a report factually proving that they can do. This is not conspiracy theory. This is what is going on.
0: Wasn't there a movie, something like years ago, Day of the Zombie or something like that? Sounds like that's where we're headed.
1: You know, it's kind of like Star Trek, the Borg.
0: Yeah.
1: And, you know, so, but you know, it ties directly into, you know, this digital currency system in which, you know, Microsoft came out with the patent. I've even got it memorized. It's patent number 20200606. And people, basically what it says is based on people's thoughts and bodily actions, they will earn digital currency. And so it's part of the social credit rating system in which they will implement, which will be also managed by artificial intelligence, in which people, so with the new digital currency, they will be able to turn it off or turn it on, depending on your social credit rating score. Very similar to what China has now.
0: So they're going to do it no matter what, but what's the antidote, or is there one?
1: There's not one. Not within the traditional financial system. Because in 2022, they went live with an entire new back end, a new standard, a new methodology, like I said, that's based on ISO 20022. And that's already live. That's in place now. And so in the future, they'll be able to, like I said, turn on your money, turn off your money. There'll be absolutely zero privacy. You won't be able to do anything without them knowing. And that's part of what data centers are for as well. But, you know, a lot of people say that that's all they're for, is to manage this new digital financial system. But you don't need thousands of data centers to manage just, you know, a digital currency financial system. This, you know, I could go into great detail, great technical detail, and tell everybody how technologically they do it. But they can, in fact, do it, as we discussed on one of your shows a couple weeks ago.
0: Yeah, this is crazy. Well, so the only alternative is some sort of underground, I like to say above ground, underground, closed financial system.
1: You know, we're going to have to create parallel economies. That's basically what I have done with freedom.buzz. It is, that's why I built it, because it is built to people to earn either a 1776 cash, or John McAfee and I, back in 2016, designed the 1776 token that is a private currency that you can trade with. It doesn't have monetary fiat value. It's its own currency, and it cannot be tracked. So John and I came out with that years ago, And but we designed it specifically for what's going on today, because if people do not get your digital ID, if you don't participate in this digital slave system, we're going to need some method to be able to barter and trade. And so when you look at localfoods.market, you've got bartering built into that. You've got lamarslist.com that has bartering built into that. Or you can use our different digital assets. But they, again, if they have fiat value directly tied to the Federal Reserve and you don't get your digital ID, you're not going to be able to participate within the financial system. And we don't know exactly how stringent they're going to do that as of yet.
0: Well, how far out can you estimate implementation is at this point?
1: This year.
0: This year?
1: This year. It has to be this year. I mean, they built out this entire new financial system. And then it's not really my expertise anymore. I don't really focus my research within the financial sector anymore. But if you look around the world, and if you look specifically the U.S. economy, it's all smoke and mirrors. It's all the different indicators are that it's worse off than 2008. And there's only really about five or six companies within the S&P 500 that's keeping everything above water. And so it's at some point, I would never think that it's all going to come down. I think they're just going to transition into this stable coin. And initially, I think it's just going to be tied to Visa, MasterCard. Very simple to use. Use your debit card. There you go. But then it will slowly they'll tighten the screws, and this will make Orwell's 1984 look like a children's book. It's been designed to be that bad.
0: Well, that doesn't sound like very much fun for humanity at large, does it? And then let me ask you this. Now, this may seem a little non sequitur. I'm not sure that it is, though. What about all this this additional population that we have here that's not actually legally here? How are these people going to be integrated into this system? I take it the same way. They'll just be issued a card. I mean, is that it?
1: I could speculate on it.
0: That's all.
1: You know,
0: that's what I'm doing.
1: Sure. You know, there's 20 to 30 million of them here. And, you know, they could do everything from them. I'll tell you what my concern is. My concern is that, so they say, 70% of people have been injected with this experimental mRNA, what they call a gene therapy.
0: Yeah.
1: I don't use any of those terms. I call it a nano jab, because the fact of the matter is that it contains nanotechnology in a substance called graphene oxide. So every country in the world, most every country in the world, throughout Europe, South America, the United States is not at 26 gigahertz, but it could be easily switched over to. The point is, graphene oxide activates at 26 gigahertz, okay? Anybody that took the injection is susceptible to being made sick. Now, am I saying they're going to do it? I am not. What I am saying is they do have the technological capability to hit people with the frequency and either give them medications. That's what the if you were to go to PubMed and look up intrabody nanonetwork, medications can be given remotely via frequency. Now, it could be a wonderful invention. The problem is when you look at these satanic, you know, dark Luciferian entities behind all of this, are you going to, they can just give people a pathogen and call it a new they can call it a new pandemic. And that's a fact. Again, that's not speculation. That's not conjecture. That's not theory. That is technologically a fact what they can do.
0: Well, you're right. And they can even they can even set your expiration date, can't they?
1: Absolutely. Well, absolutely. I mean, you know, Nino Rodriguez was going into the different aspects of the data centers and, you know, the different amounts of water in which they take. You know, not all of them are drawing from the aquifers, but a lot of them are. And it's just, it's a, like Nino was saying, I believe strongly that it is a non-human force, you know, that is behind all of this, and they are culling humanity. And people out there, this isn't, all you have to do is pay attention. You have to shut off your TV and research what they have put in place. And they are culling humanity. They are. And what can we do about it? Just do not participate. You've got to grow your own food. You, if you

0: one in, they got the Covilha data center in Portugal. They got Vantage Cardiff in Newport, Wales. They got, what else we got here? They got one, a big one in Frankfurt, Germany. They got Dublin data center in Glendalclan, Ireland. They've got one in Luleå, Sweden. LD5 and LD4, both of them in Slow, S-L-O-U-G-H, UK. They got one in Helsinki, Finland. They got, there's the other one in the UK. I mean, this is insane. Even in Fredericia, Denmark. And there are more. You know, Amsterdam's got one. I'm becoming annoyed. I'm not just concerned. I'm annoyed about this. Go ahead. Take it away, please.
1: I don't believe this is a race to compete with China.
0: No, I don't either.
1: You know, when I look at all of this, central banks run this world, not governments. And governments are just theater. You know, pay attention. Look over here. Pay attention to this. And what I pointed out at Red Pill Expo in 2022 with a very detailed report was, it's very obvious that central banks are shifting the control structure over to BRICS. Anybody out there that wants to know what BRICS stands for, it's an acronym for Brazil, Russia, India, South Africa, China.
0: Yeah.
1: Mm-hmm. And they want, in my opinion, that's what we're looking at, what's going on here. And they want to divide the world into 10 different zones. It's called the Technate. And potentially, because I know there's a lot of Trump followers out there, I don't want to step on anybody's toes, but
0: don't worry about it.
1: It's quite possible. When you look at Zone 1, you know, the Bible calls it the 10 kingdoms.
0: Right.
1: When you look at Zone 1, it's comprised, interesting enough, of all the way to Greenland. That's why Trump wants Greenland. Goes down to Canada, our 51st state, so Trump said. The U.S., Cuba, Mexico. Then it goes all the way down south to Colombia and Venezuela. And that's potentially why Trump took Venezuela. They're forming this Zone 1 of this new world order, one world government. It's pretty, to me, it's so obvious what they're doing. And there's nothing really that we can do about it. And maybe those 20 to 30 million migrants are here so that potentially, hypothetically, if they were to artificially create a new scamdemic or pandemic, they would be here to police us, potentially. I'm not saying that's what's going to happen, but it is theoretically a possibility.
0: That is interesting, to put it mildly. It really is. So at this point, there's no stopping it. We're going to have to learn quickly to adapt to it and figure out a way to go around it or be sucked into it, and that'll be the end of it once we are. That's what it sounds like.
1: I think that's what's going to happen, and then people are going to have to make a choice. You want to remain human would be the first question. You want to be free would be the second question.
0: What's the third question? I'm thinking it's, what are you prepared to do about that?
1: Yeah, what are you prepared to do? And that's why it's so critically important right now at this time to grow food. Because there's not going to, it's going to be difficult to eat natural organic food. You know, so.
0: Yeah. I got you.
1: You know, in closing, I would tell everybody, that took the COVID injection, the best thing you could do is throw your smartphone in the trash.
0: All right. Ken, thanks for spending time with us. Congratulations on freedom.buzz. We'll be signing up. And
1: I appreciate that.
0: Take care out there and come back to us soon, will you?
1: Talk to you soon, John. Have a great evening, everybody.
0: Ken Lewis, everybody. You know, maybe those stories I was talking about earlier, maybe they don't show us tomorrow's headlines. Maybe they reveal tomorrow's atmosphere. Maybe that's why the prison

Joker still resonates, why Rollerball still resonates, why certain books and films seem almost alive decades later. Because they were never really about the future. They were about human nature, and human nature changes far more slowly than technology. God bless you, everyone. The signal continues.

0: It's true. 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The flip side to that coin is if you want something to grow, nourish it. 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Big tech and its derivatives also try to financially soft kill. This is when someone wants to buy something, but they're prevented from doing it because their payment repeatedly fails. 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So, don't feed the monster. If you want or have ever wanted to join Caravan to Midnight by card or any other payment service and found you could not process your membership.
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0: News this hour from Town Hall. I'm Ron Taylor. Secretary of War Pete Hegseth says Washington remains committed to the Indo-Pacific region. Speaking to a group of world leaders, diplomats, and top security officials at the Shangri-La Defense Conference in Singapore, China won't be allowed to dominate the region.
9: When we look across the region today, there is rightful alarm regarding China's historic military buildup and the expansion of its military activities in the region and beyond. We share a clear-eyed assessment of that security environment and a mutual understanding that a Pacific dominated by any hegemon would unravel the regional balance of power and undermine the equilibrium we all seek to preserve.
0: Now that the primary voters have chosen Attorney General Ken Paxton as their candidate for U.S. Senate, Republicans in Texas are focused on getting out the vote in November.
10: Senate Majority Leader John Thune says it's time for Republicans in Texas to come together and put all their energy into getting Ken Paxton elected.
11: We got to pivot and go all in to make sure that we keep Texas red, that he wins, and that we keep a far left liberal out of the United States Senate. Obviously, that seat is going to be very key to our majority, which will determine the future of this country.
10: Thune making his remarks on the Hugh Hewitt Show on the Salem Radio Network. Laura Winters reporting.
0: The military says it stopped another commercial vessel trying to break through the U.S. blockade of Iranian ports. The Gambia-flagged bulk carrier Leone Star ignored multiple warnings from U.S. forces overnight, and so its engine room was struck with a missile. The ship remains adrift in the Gulf of Oman. Israel's Air Force and artillery have struck areas near a strategic mountain in southern Lebanon, Israel's military issuing evacuation warnings for over a dozen villages. The head of the WHO has visited Bunia in eastern Congo, where a rare Ebola outbreak is rapidly spreading. News and analysis at townhall.com.
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12: Musician Samuel Smith says after being diagnosed with Parkinson's disease, he knew one of the biggest challenges would be his music.
13: I'd always written, I'd always played, I'd always sung. And immediately it became clear to me that I was in trouble, that my music was going to be seriously compromised. And the first thing that took was my guitar playing. So the first 6 months after I was diagnosed, I couldn't play.
12: He chose AI tools to help him get his music across. A new study says melatonin supplements could help night shift workers boost their body's DNA repair process. The findings are early but show promise is a simple way to help reduce long-term health risks linked to the graveyard shift. The small clinical trial was published in Occupational Environmental Medicine. The cigarette smoking rate among adults in the U.S. dropped at an all-time low last year, with 1 in 11 adults saying there were current smokers. Breaking news and analysis at townhall.com. The Justice Department is taking aim at gun laws in Colorado.
14: Assistant Attorney General Harmeet Dillon is leading lawsuits against Denver and the state, arguing local gun restrictions violate the Second Amendment. The cases challenge Denver's ban on AR-15-style rifles and Colorado's limit on high-capacity magazines. Dillon says the laws unfairly target commonly used firearms. The DOJ effort is part of a broader strategy to challenge gun regulations nationwide and potentially set up a new test at the U.S. Supreme Court. Ken Lorman reporting.
12: New data suggests artificial intelligence may be creating jobs, not cutting them. A chart highlighted by President Trump's AI advisor David Sachs shows hiring is actually rising in software engineering, the field most aggressively using AI. Sachs says that's because AI has slashed the cost of writing code, which allows more companies to build custom software. More on these stories at townhall.com.
15: Hi, everybody. I'm Kristen Chenoweth. 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
8: Happy Memorial Day, everyone. I'm Carl Amari, and this is Hollywood 360, the radio show that presents all things entertainment, including trivia contests and games, movie reviews, celebrity interviews, showbiz news, and classic radio shows. My co-host is the vivacious Lisa Wolf. In this hour, Ronald Colman and Greer Garson star in Everything for the Boys, a patriotic broadcast from 1944. But first, it's Real or Ridiculous. Lisa will provide information on sweet songs, yuck, and I have to decide if they're real or ridiculous while you play along at home, right, Lisa?
9: Well, kind of right, Carl, because before you make a judgment,
8: yeah,
9: maybe you should think about the options of what sweet songs might mean.
8: Oh, maybe they involve candy?
9: Maybe. Let's play the first song.
8: Okay.
10: I'm the candy man. Who can take a sunrise?
8: That's Sammy Davis Jr.
9: That's right. So his version became his only number one hit. It was 3 weeks at the top of the Billboard chart in 1972.
8: Yeah.
9: Here's your statement.
8: Okay.
9: This song was used in the film Madagascar. Is that real or ridiculous?
8: Real.
9: Is it real?
8: Yeah, it's real.
9: All right, let's listen to the clip.
8: It's absolutely real.
9: This is in the film Madagascar. You didn't know that.
8: Are you kidding? I don't watch animated films.
9: That's why you couldn't have known that.
8: I took a guess.
9: I know, but you sounded so confident.
8: Yeah. I listen to your voice. It has a fluctuation.
9: Yes.
8: When you're telling the truth and when you're telling
9: a
8: fib.
9: If that were true, you wouldn't get most of them wrong, which is what you generally do.
8: Right. I kind of think I can sense in your...
9: And you usually do better when you do the opposite of what your sense is telling
8: you. What do you think of that word, huh? Fluctuation. Huh?
9: That's not particularly
8: it's
9: large.
8: Good for me. For
9: you, it
8: for
9: is.
8: For my limited
9: for you, it's
8: vocabulary.
9: Pretty darn great. Exactly.
8: Right? Yeah.
9: All right, here's the next sweet song.
8: Okay. Oh, I love this song.
9: I know.
8: This is one of my favorite songs. Prince.
9: I mean, raspberries are sweet.
8: Prince.
9: Do you like raspberries?
8: Yeah.
9: Okay, me too. So written by Prince,
8: baby.
9: From Prince and the Revolution's 1985 album Around the World in a Day. Here's your statement.
8: Okay.
9: Warren Zevon
8: sang
9: this song on Late Night with David Letterman. Real or ridiculous?
8: Ridiculous.
9: Let's listen.
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0: What is it?
1: It's Raspberry Beret.
0: Oh, man.
1: It just sounds so different.
0: No way.
1: I know, right?
0: I don't like it at all.
1: I know. I don't either. But I
0: Nobody
1: mean,
0: can do Raspberry Beret except for Prince agreed. And me.
1: Agreed.
0: Right?
1: Absolutely correct.
0: Right?
2: That was Raspberry Fedora.
0: Ah. You know what? Prince, one of the greatest talents that ever lived. I'm a big Prince fan.
1: Yeah, I know. Yeah. All right, well.
0: All right, well, what?
1: Let's move on.
0: Okay.
1: Here's your next sweet song. Honey, honey,
0: how he thrills me. Oh, this is from Mamma Mia?
1: Yeah, it is. It's from ABBA.
0: This song stinks.
1: Well, you have to be an ABBA fan or a Mamma Mia fan, possibly, to appreciate it. But it is a sweet song, and you do like honey.
0: ABBA Dabba Doo.
1: ABBA Dabba Doo. This is ABBA, released on their album Waterloo. And
0: yeah.
1: Here's your statement.
0: Yeah.
1: In the movie adaptation of Mamma Mia, Meryl Streep sings this song.
3: What are you talking about?
0: She does?
1: I don't know. Does she? I'm asking you.
0: No.
1: Is it real or ridiculous?
0: Ridiculous.
1: Meryl Streep doesn't sing
0: no,
1: this?
0: No, she doesn't sing this.
1: Who? What does she sing?
0: I don't know, but she doesn't sing this.
1: All right, let's listen.
4: Sam's the one. I know he is. I've never felt like this before.
1: Who is that?
0: That little cutie patootie.
1: That's
0: She's
1: her.
0: In a lot of...
1: Yeah.
0: What's her name again?
1: Amanda Seyfried.
0: Yeah, Amanda Seyfried.
1: This is Amanda.
0: So, Amanda Seyfried. Yes. Yeah, baby.
1: She's like 20-some years old.
0: 1-800-555-1212, Amanda.
1: Oh, you can do better than that.
0: 867-5309.
1: All right, I've got another one for you.
0: I got two out of three so far.
1: That's true.
0: Okay. Brown Sugar, oh, Rolling Stones.
1: I mean, you said you don't like sweet songs, but you like this one. So don't be so fast to judge.
0: You know what? I'm completely wrong. I've liked every one of these songs except the Mamma Mia.
1: All right, fair deal.
0: It's
1: so this is Brown Sugar, the Rolling Stones, written by Mick Jagger from their album Sticky Fingers, 1971.
0: Wow.
1: Here is your statement.
0: Okay.
1: In 1971, Rod Stewart recorded Brown Sugar on his album The King of Rock and Roll. Fact or fiction?
5: I'm sorry. That is a really boring story.
0: It sure is. It's a boring story, Lisa.
1: Okay, well, then we're done here.
0: I'll say yes, he did.
1: Okay, let's listen. Brown Sugar! Is that Rod Stewart?
0: No.
1: I didn't think so.
0: No, so I didn't get it?
1: No, you didn't get it. Who is this?
0: It's like, I know who, I could see him, you know?
1: Yep.
0: Little Richard?
1: Yes.
0: Man, am I...
1: You did get it, but you didn't get the answer to this.
0: Little Richard.
1: So you got 2 out of 4, which is about a 50-50, so I'm guessing my inflection didn't help you.
0: That's it? There's no more?
1: Well, it was eight music clips.
0: Yeah.
1: You want more next time?
0: No, that's okay. So your score's pretty good so far, Lisa.
1: Thanks,
0: because
1: Carl.
0: Sweet songs, I thought, you know what it was? I thought it was going to be really yucky.
1: I know you did.
0: And then here you came out with these great
1: songs.
0: That's
1: why you need to reserve judgment.
0: You surprised me, Lisa.
1: Good, Carl.
0: All right.
1: When
0: we come back, we're going to play a show that we've never aired before. Never, ever, ever. It's called Everything for the Boys, a very patriotic broadcast. In honor of Memorial Day. Stick around.
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0: All right, Lisa, I mentioned earlier that we're going to play a very patriotic program in honor of Memorial Day called Everything for the Boys. We have never aired one of these ever. And let me tell you a little bit about it. These were patriotic dramas created to boost wartime morale during World War II on NBC Radio, aired from January until June 1945. Ronald Colman starred in his first regular radio role, while Arch Obler adapted the plays for broadcast. The stories were suggested by servicemen and women writing in. Each episode included a guest star like Ginger Rogers or Ingrid Bergman, Loretta Young, Dinah Shore, others. Gordon Jenkins provided the music, and the episodes included two-way conversations between stars and servicemen via shortwave radio. Sometimes it didn't work. Like, they were, like, always on pins and needles. Is the shortwave radio going to work? Let's go back to February 8th, 1944. It's a show called Berkeley Square. Ronald Colman is our host, and the special guest star is Greer Garson. Let's tune this in, part one of Everything for the Boys.
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1: Thank you and good evening. In these intense days when time is a precious thing to all of us, our request play for tonight is especially interesting. For Mr. Balderston's play, Berkeley Square, concerns itself with time in that amazing, mysterious rush of seconds which separate us from yesterday and tomorrow. Now, two young American soldier heroes are waiting for this broadcast at a fighting base somewhere in Australia. And my good friend, Greer Garson, and I will speak directly to them by special overseas radio. But first, we bring you this radio dramatization by Arch Oboler. To the men and women of the United States Army stationed in Australia, we dedicate this half hour.
0: The play, Berkeley Square. The players, Mr. Ronald Coleman, and his guest of the evening, Miss Greer Garson. Before the curtain rises, let me extend the congratulations of all of us to Miss Garson, who yesterday was nominated as an Academy candidate for her splendid work in Metro-Goldwyn-Mayer's picture, Madame Curie. And now, on with our play.
2: Have you ever hated this time in which you live? Have you ever said to yourself, why was I born into these blood-stained years? Why couldn't I have lived out my life in the peace and quiet of another time? To you who have cried out these words from a burdened heart, we bring the story of Peter Standish.
1: It began in this house in Berkeley Square. All my life I had hated the turmoil and the tensions of this century they call the 20th. So when a relative of mine left me this place, I came here from America and moved in, thankful for the mellowed silence of these old walls. For this house was exactly as it had been in the 18th century when he had built it. This ancestor, whose name was Peter Standish, just as mine is. But his life had been in the quiet graciousness of the 18th century, and mine...
3: War, war, war.
1: Again and again, I said to myself, if I could only go back to his time, those leisurely, wonderful days of that other Peter Standish. If I could only go back. Those very words were in my mind as I sat here reading his diary. The pages were yellow, the ink faded, yet what he wrote in 1784 was more real to me than my own world outside. It was a diary that began with his arrival here from America, to visit his cousin, Lady Anne Pettigrew, and her daughters, Catherine and Helen. On that day, in October of 1784, he had climbed the steps to this house in Berkeley Square and opened the door to the clean, fresh world of those days. I read the words, and suddenly, the words of his diary began to move in front of my eyes. The walls of the room began to lift and fall. I couldn't see. I couldn't think. What was happening to me? And suddenly, there was a voice, a woman's voice.
4: I bid you welcome, Cousin Peter.
1: A woman, tall, lovely, standing there.
4: I trust you had a swift passage from the colonies.
1: Passage, the colonies. What did she mean?
4: My sister Kate and my mother will be pleased indeed to know that you are here. All of us have been waiting for you. What a dreary voyage it must have been on that packet. 27 days at sea.
1: And then I knew what I had wanted so intensely had happened. Time had moved back. I was that other Peter Standish. I was living his life in the 18th century.
4: Welcome. 10,000 welcomes, dear cousin.
1: You are... Lady Anne?
4: Why, of course.
1: Your servant, ma'am.
4: Of course, you've met your cousin Helen.
5: Yes, yes, we have met.
4: Do not be so forward, Helen, dear.
1: She's lovely.
4: Yes. And now may I present dear Catherine?
5: I bid you welcome. Why do you look at me like that?
1: Oh, I just remembered. According to the diary, you are my betrothed.
5: Diary? Betrothed? I vow you are the most abrupt man. You have not even asked Mother's permission to pay your addresses.
4: Indeed, you haven't.
1: No, but it's practically all been arranged. As I remember, the settlement was to be £15,000, wasn't it?
4: Oh, but we never wrote you. I mean, we talked about it here, but we never...
5: Mother?
1: Oh, there's no reason to be disturbed. According to what I remember, we are going to get married and have three children.
5: What?
1: And one of them dies of smallpox at the age of seven and is buried in St. Mark's churchyard.
5: Mother!
4: Mr. Standish, what a horrible thing to say.
5: Mother, Catherine, don't you understand? Mr. Standish is not well. He is but newly disembarked, and doubtless he is very fatigued. Cousin Standish, may I show you to your room?
1: Thank you very much for helping me out.
5: Why did you say what you said to them?
1: Oh, please. Don't ask me.
5: If you wish.
1: Thank you. You know, as soon as I saw you, I knew that you were someone who... I mean, you will help me, won't you?
5: How can I help you?
1: Well, it's all so strange.
5: Strange?
1: Yes, I thought about this so much, and now that I'm really here... Why do you look at me like that?
5: I don't know.
1: Is there anything strange about me?
5: It was raining outside when you came in, yet neither your cloak nor your boots were wet. Who are you? Where do you come from?
1: Why, I'm your cousin, Peter Standish. I've just arrived here from America.
5: Of course, to marry my sister Catherine.
1: Yes, to marry.
6: Well, Tom, so that wealthy cousin of yours from the colonies has arrived at last.
7: Yes, I wasn't home when he arrived, but happily the man is here.
6: I hear that he's a splendid match for your sister Kate. Some say the man has £25,000 a year.
7: Well, for the family's sake, I hope so. But I wager there can be no such fortune in the whole of Yankee Doodledom.
6: And how does your sister Kate feel about the fellow?
7: I don't quite know, but I know how I feel about him.
6: Oh, pray tell me.
7: Well, the man's a child. You should have heard him yesterday going into ecstasies over those Queen Anne chairs that Mother's wanted to throw into the rubbish.
6: Is that a fact?
7: This morning I heard him say to Sister Helen, what a delight it is to walk the quiet streets of London in the 18th century and breathe pure air instead of gasoline. What in the world is gasoline?
1: It was good of you to come walking with me.
5: Oh, I wanted to.
1: This rain, wonderful.
5: Cousin Peter.
1: Yes, Helen?
5: You have been with us now for 3 days.
1: Yes.
5: Why have you changed?
1: Changed?
5: The first day we went walking, there was such excitement in your face. And the second day, there was wonder. And now you look about you as if something were very wrong. What is it?
1: Well, I came here expecting to find the freedom and graciousness of a wonderful era. I find...
5: What do you find?
1: May I ask you a question? Are you afraid of me?
5: I could not be afraid of somebody that I'm sorry for.
1: Why are you sorry for me?
5: Because I think you are somehow greatly disappointed.
1: Oh, not with you.
5: It is late... Cousin Peter, I think we should be returning.
1: Oh, Helen.
5: Catherine will be waiting for us.
1: Yes, Catherine.
5: Mother, I can't help it. When I'm with him, he makes me afraid.
4: Catherine, I forbid you to talk like that.
5: Why shouldn't I? Don't I matter to you? Is it only his bank account that
4: Catherine,
5: you and
4: this is disgraceful. Just because the man sees and knows things strangely?
5: Strangely? The way he looks at us. The way he seems to know what I think and what we're going to do before it even happens. The way he talks about things going to happen. Next year, the year after that.
8: Once and for all, I forbid you to talk that way about the man you're going to marry.
5: Marry? Oh, no, Mother, I couldn't.
8: Tom.
9: Yes, Mother.
8: Come here and talk to your sister.
9: Talk to her about what?
5: Tom, he frightens you too, doesn't he?
9: Our Yankee cousin? Not at all. It makes me good and angry.
8: Angry?
9: Oh, certainly. He acts as if we were a tribe of barbarians. Why, yesterday at White's clubs, he told me that the best people there were vulgar, brutal, and dirty.
8: What?
5: Why did he say that?
9: Baths. He insinuated we were dirty. As if we don't bathe at least once a month. And then that woman, you know, the one they burned this morning for counterfeiting.
5: Well?
9: Well, this precious Peter of yours thought we were barbarians for watching. Stupid fool doesn't seem to know the law of the land. Kept talking about such things never happening in the world of tomorrow. Well, what's the matter with that, Kate? Did I say something wrong?
5: I was just thinking that Peter Standish seems to know too much about tomorrow.
10: That's the first portion of Everything for the Boys. We've never aired one of these shows. First time, February 8th, 1944, Berkeley Square. And Ronald Coleman is our host. Greer Garson is the special guest. We'll get back to it and more of Hollywood 360 after this.

0: With SRN News, I'm Ron Taylor. The head of the World Health Organization has visited Bunia in eastern Congo, where a rare Ebola outbreak is rapidly spreading. The current outbreak has 906 suspected cases and 223 deaths. Medical aid from the EU and the U.S. has arrived there, but Doctors Without Borders warns the response is not keeping pace with the outbreak. President Trump is fuming about a court ruling that blocked his renovation plans for the Kennedy Center in Washington. He's using a social media post to brand the federal judge who issued the ruling Friday as an anti-Trump hater. The military says it stopped another commercial vessel trying to break through the U.S. blockade of Iranian ports. The Gambia flagged bulk carrier Leon Star ignored multiple warnings from U.S. forces overnight, and so its engine room was struck with a missile. The ship remains adrift in the Gulf of Oman. This is SRN News.
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11: 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Now, you should try this product if you have potentially high blood pressure. And what you should do, Lisa, is check your blood pressure. You can do that at a doctor, or you can go to a Walgreens, or you might have a home high blood pressure monitor. If your blood pressure is a little high, you can take a 14-day experiment using 120 Life. It's a powder. You mix it with water or juice. I mix it with water, and I take it during my workouts every day. It's great. And it has been lowering my blood pressure, and blood pressure is not something to be messing with, high blood pressure.
12: Right. You know what I like most about it, Carl, is that it's filled with healthy, natural ingredients.
11: Yeah.
12: So it's not like a gimmicky chemical type thing.
11: No.
12: It's full of pomegranates and hibiscus, tart cherry, which I know that you have had some benefits from in the past for sleeping, cranberry, beetroot, magnesium, which is helpful for so many people for so many reasons, grapeseed extract. So these are all super natural, healthy items that we just don't necessarily get in quantity, and we put it all together, and it is sort of like a magic combination to naturally lower blood pressure.
11: Yeah, and you know what? Blood pressure is, as I said, not something to mess with. It is the number one risk factor for mortality. It's and here's what makes it dangerous. You don't feel it. There's no signals and there's no warnings. People with high blood pressure, they're really damaging their arteries every single day. And over time, it increases your risk of heart disease, stroke, even cognitive decline. So,
12: you know, they're so sure that it's going to work. They have this great experiment, which you had briefly mentioned. But if you know that your blood pressure is high, or if you're not sure if it is and you go get it checked, try it for 14 days, give it a shot, and see if it works for you, because they are so confident that it will. That if it doesn't, you've got a 14-day money-back guarantee.
11: Yeah.
12: So that's how sure they are that this product is healthy, natural, and effective.
11: Yeah, it doesn't cost you a penny to take this. You know, if it doesn't work for you, you get all your money back. But I got to tell you, it's not expensive, very inexpensive. Take the 14-day experiment like I did. It is lowering my blood pressure, which is great. I feel better, you know, and as I say, I take it every day with my workout routine. It's nice. You should do it like, you know, try to do it every day like the same time if you're doing a workout, or maybe just do it in the morning or before you go to bed. I mean, magnesium in it helps you sleep. It's really great. Here's what you do, folks. 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All right, Lisa, we're listening to Everything for the Boys. This is a program that is in honor of Memorial Day. Ronald Coleman hosts. Greer Garson is the special guest. Here's the conclusion now to Everything for the Boys.
13: It's been a wonderful ride, Helen.
14: Yes, and I fear it is our last one.
13: Last one? Why?
14: My mother is giving a ball for you and Catherine next week.
13: Oh, yes, of course, the ball.
14: I shall have a great deal of work to do.
13: I remember he wrote about a present you received.
14: I don't understand you. Please go on.
13: A cashmere shawl. It was a gift.
14: A gift? When?
13: At the ball.
14: How do you know?
13: I just know.
14: Oh, this is what frightens Catherine so terribly.
13: I know. I can't help it.
14: You look through us and you seem to know what we think, even what we're going to do next. I don't understand you, yet I wish that I could help you.
13: Help me?
14: I think you are very unhappy with us. Although you are so brave and you try to hide it.
13: Oh, you have helped me. By your sympathy, even though you can't know how much I need it. The days are all right. I go about through old London, and even in the filth and dirt, it's a wonderful experience to be here. But at night, when I lie in bed and think, it all seems a nightmare, and until I remember you, Helen, you're not like the others. You're...
14: I'm Catherine's sister. You're betrothed to her. You remember so many things, Peter Standish. Please remember that. Please.

0: Catherine, you must dance with him.
1: Mother, I can't.
2: Well, what is it, Lady Anne? Is the girl upset? Well, how can you blame her? Look over there. The man seems to be quite attracted to his sister. I must say, Helen is looking amazingly lovely tonight.
3: You dance as beautifully as you... well, as you look.
1: We should go back to the others.
3: No, Helen.
1: Please, please, Peter.
3: Oh, when the dance is over.
1: Now.
3: All right.
4: Well, it's about time you two came back.
1: I'm sorry, Mother.
3: It was entirely my fault, Lady Anne. Please forgive me, Catherine.
1: It's quite all right. I do not feel like dancing.
0: Catherine, Peter, Helen, we must come to an understanding of this tonight.
1: Mother, please.
0: Come into the other room. The dancing has begun again. They won't miss us. In here. Peter, this was supposed to have been your betrothal ball, yet you and Catherine have not been together at all evening.
1: Oh, Mother, it is my fault. It's no one's fault. I don't want to be with him.
0: Daughter.
1: Look at him. He knows what I'm thinking.
0: Please,
1: now.
0: Dear.
1: He knows what's going to happen next.
0: Oh, Catherine, don't.
3: It's all right, Helen. It's just a mood of Catherine's. It will pass. She'll be herself in the morning.
1: In the morning, I shall be gone from here. I cannot stay in this house with him.
0: Catherine.
1: Sister, don't. I'll leave London in the morning and I'll not return while he is in this
0: house.
1: You
0: mustn't.
1: Peter Standish, I hope I may never set eyes on you again.
0: Darling.
1: In God's name, go back to America, if that is
0: what
1: where you came
0: saying?
1: From. Goodbye.
0: Catherine. Catherine, be sensible.
3: Well, Helen.
0: Please tell me now. How can you speak of things that haven't happened yet? As though they had happened. How could you know things you couldn't know? Look, I was given a present of a cashmere shawl tonight. How did you know that? And all the other things. Please tell me. Tell me. Oh, then it is true. You can see into the future.
3: Many months, many years.
0: That's wonderful.
3: What?
0: I love life so. I want to see ahead, too, because I love it so.
3: How strange. You in love with the future as I was in love with the... Oh, Helen, it's better just to dream about what's ahead, to dream your dreams, than to really know the truth.
0: No, Peter, please. The things you've seen, the future, I want to know. Tell me the things that are going to happen.
3: How can I begin to tell you?
0: May I stand here close to you?
3: Helen.
0: Let me look into your eyes. I'll see the future through your eyes, Peter.
3: But that isn't possible.
0: Let me look.
3: Your eyes. Burning.
0: I see. White clouds. Giant birds flying through them.
3: Machines with men in them.
0: And below them, a great cluster of towers. Towers into the clouds. Oh, Peter... Is it heaven?
3: Only a great city across the sea.
0: A city? Enchanted city, then. A dream city. Is the future all like this? Things reaching up into the skies? Oh, oh, Peter, the men who build such a world are angels, not men.
3: Angels, not men.
0: What is it? Why do you turn your eyes away?
3: You mustn't see it.
0: No, let me. I see... Men, a low mist around them. They drive others, helpless ones, before them. And when the helpless ones fall, oh, they are beaten and murdered.
3: Don't look anymore, Helen.
0: Lights, flashing. A great flame opens, like a flower. Oh, how beautiful it lights up the city.
3: Bombs that blew a score of children to pieces.
0: I can see men and women and little children standing before open graves. Streams of flame burning through them. They fall to the ground. These men who killed them. Devils. Demons. Oh, not men. Oh, Peter, Peter. It's not true.
3: You saw the future there.
0: Oh, there must be something else.
1: Something good.
3: Yes, there is something else, something good to come out of that horror.
1: Oh, are you sure?
3: I think I am now. Out of what's wrong in this world came a better time. And somehow the same will happen out of the struggles of my world.
1: Peter, how can you know the future?
3: Because I came to you from there.
1: How could that be?
3: An accident of time. This isn't my world.
1: Then you have to return to your world.
3: No, I want to be with you, Helen. I won't go back.
1: Yes, you will. I understand now. You came here for the peace and charm of the 18th century. But now you hate us for our filth and ignorance and cruelty and disease.
3: And you would all hate me as a changeling and a madman.
1: Yes, if you go on living in my world, it would be a nightmare for you that never ends. You must go back to your own life.
3: I love you, Helen.
1: I think I loved you before I ever saw you. In my first dream of you.
3: I won't go back.
1: Ah, you will. You will go back, Peter. You have your life to live out in the future.
3: But I love you.
1: Each must live through his own time. And you have yours. Don't be too sad there about a girl who has been dead so very long.
3: I love you.
1: Someday, in some tomorrow, come to my grave in St. Mark's churchyard. It will be generations after I am dead.
3: No.
1: But I will ask for a stone with the letters of my name cut deep, so they won't wear away before you come to me.
3: Helen.
1: You will come to me, Peter, alone, and stand by my grave and tell me that you love me, and I will hear you.
3: I love you now, and in my own time, and in whatever time may come.
1: I believe you. Hold me, Peter. Kiss me.
3: Across the great darkness.
1: Oh, my love. My love from another world. There has never been a kiss like this since time began.
3: And in the next moment, I was back here. Back in this world, back in this time. It began in this house in Berkeley Square. It ended here. All in a few strange, miraculous moments. I was living in her time, and then I was back in mine. This morning, I went to the churchyard of St. Mark's. It didn't take me long to find out what I was looking for. The letters and the stone, cut deep. Here lies, in confident hope of the blessed resurrection and life eternal, Helen Pettigrew, beloved younger daughter of Sir William and the Lady Anne Pettigrew. She departed this life June the 15th, 1787, age 23 years. Helen.

0: just heard Mr. Ronald Coleman and his guest, Miss Greer Garson, in Berkeley Square, is dramatized for radio by Art Obler. The special musical score was arranged and conducted by Mr. Gordon Jenkins. And now, while our Autolite Trans-Pacific hookup is being set up for Mr. Coleman and Miss Garson to speak with the two American soldiers in Australia, Mr. Coleman has a word for you who fight on the home front.
1: In the current issue of Time, Collier's, and the Saturday Evening Post, you will see a picture of a little blonde 2-year-old girl. She is one of thousands of children whose fathers are fighting for us. And as you look at the picture, you can almost see the puzzled thoughts running through her mind. She knows her daddy is at war. And yes, there's a picture of him in the living room, but to a child 2 years old, a picture is a poor substitute for the real thing. A daddy who brings you candy and dolls and who plays horseback and takes you to the zoo on Sunday afternoons. I think she knows that you and I can help her and is appealing to us with the simple, honest faith of 2 years old. Perhaps she is saying, please bring my daddy home. We can help to do this, and we must. We cannot look the other way. We have an obligation we must keep of buying all the extra war bonds we possibly can.
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1: All right, Greer, grab those earphones. We're doing a kangaroo jump over 6,000 nautical miles from Hollywood to an Allied base somewhere in Australia.
3: Oh, but Ronnie, it doesn't seem possible for those boys on the other side of the world to talk to us here in Hollywood.
1: It's an actual fact, Greer. On this program, we have one of the first two-way transoceanic circuits between this microphone and every fighting front in the world. Now, calling Private James Springer and Technical Sergeant John Thompson down under.
4: Hello, Hollywood. This is Jim Springer.
3: Hello, Jim.
4: Is that you, Miss Miniver?
3: Well, yes.
4: Just a minute. A friend of mine wants to say hello. This is Tech Sergeant Johnny Thompson. Hello, ma'am, Curry.
3: Oh, just call me Greer, fellows. It'll simply...

0: probably, Jim, all the Springers and just about everybody else in Denton County, Texas, knows about the part you played in the assault on Arawa and how you were wounded in action.
1: Tell them I'm okay and not to worry.
0: All right. Now, is there anything you'd like us to send you from home?
1: Well, my dad works on the airplane assembly line there in Texas. Sure would like to hear the sound of all the work going on in the plane factory.
0: Okay, Jim. Listen to the sound of America at work.
2: There it is, Jim. Fighting planes for you fighting men.
1: Thanks a lot. There's one more thing.
2: What's that, Jim?
1: I'd like to send a kiss to my girl, Pauline Cashin in Dallas.
2: Well, go right ahead. I happen to know she's listening.
1: Here goes. I'm sending.
2: And she's receiving.
1: You know what I'm aiming for, Miss Cashin?
2: What, soldier?
1: Shorten the distance between the sending and the receiving.
0: Say, Sergeant Thompson, are you still there?
3: Yes, Mr. Coleman.
0: We talked to your wife. She's tip-top, and she says your dad in Louisiana is well, too.
3: That's great.
2: She's been telling everybody about the action you saw in New Guinea, and she asked us to play you a few bars of your favorite song as a special trans-Pacific gift to her favorite soldier.
0: All right, Mr. Jenkins, please wrap and ship immediately 10 seconds of Begin the Begin.

0: Receive that all right, Sergeant?
1: That's wonderful on our anniversary.
2: One thing more, Johnny. When we talked to your wife, we asked her if she had anything she wanted to say to you.
1: What'd she say?
0: Well, just 6 words, Johnny, and Miss Garson will try to repeat them just the way she said them in that charming southern accent. She said...
3: Just tell him I love him.
1: That goes double.
0: Now, is there anything you want to say to the folks back home in Louisiana, Johnny?
1: Yeah, I'd like to say that it's pretty sensational going halfway around the world and then meeting people like the Ozzies and finding out how much they're like us.
2: Like us? In what way, Sergeant?
1: Well, they want the same things we want. Shower bath, funny papers, movies, house, kids, a decent world. We're fighting for the same fight.
0: Yeah, Johnny, I guess it took a mighty big war to get a lot of decent people marching together.
1: We're not only marching together, Mr. Coleman. We know where we're marching to. There's somebody else who knows where we're marching. I mean, the people of Berlin and Tokyo.
0: All right, that's all for now, men.
2: Here's good night from Hollywood and from 132 million Americans.
1: Good night, Miss Garson and Mr. Coleman. Good night, Mayor.
2: Good night, boys. God bless you.
0: Good luck. Ladies and gentlemen, our circuit to Australia is broken. We hope that this half hour has helped to make good our creed of everything for the boys. Here's everything, our thoughts, our prayers, our work, and the investment of our money in the bonds that buy the weapons of victory.
4: Again next week, Autolite invites you to be present for this new global half hour, Everything for the Boys, uniting the home front with the battle fronts overseas. Your host, Ronald Coleman, will have as his special guest Bob Burns in Arch Oboler's radio dramatization, A Man to Remember, and an American Ranger and a Canadian Commando who will speak directly from their base on the invasion coast of England.
0: This is Ronald Coleman saying good night to you and the boys, and God be with you.
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6: Bye, bye.
7: And that's Everything for the Boys. February 8th, 1944, we were in the middle, right in the middle of the war here. I had about another year to go of World War II. This was called Berkeley Square, Ronald Coleman hosting, Greer Garson special guest. February 8th, 1944, as heard on NBC. Hope you enjoyed that. Time for this month in music history.
8: This time we're going to do a different year each hour, starting with 1973. Here's the first song.
7: Oh, my gosh.
8: I know.
7: This was my favorite song growing up.
8: And for good reason.
7: Bad,
8: it was
7: Bad
8: mine
7: Leroy
8: too.
7: Brown.
8: It was mine, too.
9: Chicago, in the baddest part of town.
8: His last major hit.
9: And if you go down
8: before
9: there,
8: he died in a plane crash.
9: Just beware of a man named Leroy Brown. Well, Leroy, he'll trouble.
7: Oh.
8: It's the next verse.
9: Stand about 6'4".
7: That's tall.
8: That's about the same as you.
7: Like a foot taller.
8: Well, you know, with the lips on, it's the same.

0: Lisa Wolf.
1: That's me, a junkyard dog.
2: I don't think it could be. I don't think there's anyone that could be meaner than you, Lisa.
1: I agree with that.
2: You're just
1: the worst.
2: Oh gosh,
1: no,
2: yeah,
1: terrible.
2: All right, I love it.
1: All right, me too.
2: Good song. Your score's pretty good.
1: I'm feeling good about this night.
2: Pretty good. All right, more of Hollywood 360 after this. He got a 32 gun in his pocket for
3: fun. He got a razor in his shoe. More Hollywood 360 after these important messages.
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2: All right, in our next hour, we'll continue our salute to Memorial Day with These Are Our Men, with Marianne Hopkins dramatizing a story about Lieutenant General George S. Patton Jr. from 1945. But first, we'll play Stump the Host. Lisa will present Memorial Day trivia. I'll try to guess while you play along at home. Right, Lisa?
1: That's right.
2: All right, we'll see you soon.
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8: News this hour from Town Hall. I'm Ron Taylor. Saying it was time for a new approach and a new chapter, CBS News Editor-in-Chief Barry Weiss has replaced Tanya Simon as executive producer of 60 Minutes.
9: In a memo to staff, Weiss and CBS News President Tom Zabrowski said their goal was, quote, building a show that thrives in the 21st century. Simon will be replaced by Nick Bilton. He's a documentarian, tech journalist, and former New York Times columnist. Bilton said in his own memo about the transition that the world has, in his words, moved, and so must the show if it's to survive. Bob Agner reporting.
8: New data suggests artificial intelligence may be doing more to create new jobs than it is for cutting them.
10: A chart highlighted by President Trump's AI advisor David Sachs shows hiring is actually rising in software engineering, the field most aggressively using AI. Sachs says that's because AI has slashed the cost of writing code, allowing more companies to build custom software. That surge in demand is driving a hiring boom. The trend challenges concerns that AI will cause widespread job losses, instead pointing to a growing need for skilled developers. Ken Lorman reporting.
8: As the world awaits President Trump's decision on the Iran nuclear deal, public policy expert Matthew Continetti says both sides remain firmly dug in.
11: Iranians believe that their stranglehold over the Strait of Hormuz is going to impose enough economic pain that Trump will settle for less than what he wants. And Trump believes that our blockade of Iranian ports is causing enough damage to an already ruined Iranian economy that eventually the Iranians will fold or the house of cards will collapse.
8: He made his comments to the Salem Radio Network. News, analysis at townhall.com. I'm Ron Taylor.
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8: Correspondent Haya Panjwani reports on a rare moon phenomenon happening this weekend.
12: Get ready for a rare blue micromoon this weekend. It's the most distant and smallest looking full moon of the year. A blue moon occurs every 2 to 3 years when a second full moon squeezes into a single month. May 1st saw this month's first full moon. The upcoming full moon will be further from Earth than usual, at a distance of over 250,000 miles. That will make the moon seem a bit smaller and dimmer. I'm Haya Panjwani.
8: The American Meteor Society reports a 3-foot-wide meteor entering the atmosphere near the Massachusetts and New Hampshire border yesterday. Police and fire agencies across Massachusetts and Rhode Island received reports of buildings shaking, and videos of a double boom were posted on social media without any smoke, fire, or other visuals that would explain it. But dozens of people from Montreal or Delaware reporting seeing the fireball entering the atmosphere. More news at townhall.com. A growing number and a growing global decline in birth rates is raising alarms, with many conservatives warning the trend reflects deeper cultural and technological shifts.
13: New data shows fertility rates falling well below replacement levels in dozens of countries, with some experts pointing to smartphones and declining in-person relationships as key factors. Conservative voices argue the crisis goes beyond economics, blaming cultural changes like delayed marriage and weakened family values. They're calling for pro-family policies, tax incentives, and renewed emphasis on marriage and child rearing, warning the long-term impact could reshape societies and economies worldwide. John Scott reporting.
8: Marsha Lucas, the Oscar-winning editor of the original 1977 Star Wars film and ex-wife of George Lucas, has died. Marsha Lucas was 80 years old. More on these stories at townhall.com. I'm Ron Taylor reporting.
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16: 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Ladies and gentlemen, friends and family, fellow seekers of truth, of both the sacred and the spirited, we're going to raise a glass high on this week's episode of Implicit Bias Radio. I'm your host, Kevon Bordelon, and we are coming to you from a very special place. If Kentucky is the holy land of bourbon, then we are at the virtual Bourbon Vatican. We
17: are at the Sazerac House in New Orleans, Louisiana, with a very special episode, a very special whiskey of the month, not just a weekly whiskey, but a bottle that you will only find at Mr. Lester Steakhouse at Cypress Bayou Casino. So let's raise that glass, whether you hold a glass of, you know, Kentucky bourbon that warms the soul like a Sunday sermon, a peppery rye that bites with honest conviction, or that good old American whiskey that tastes like freedom and second chances. On this episode, we toast to one of the universe's finest punchlines, the word spirit itself. It's the same word we use for the divine breath of God and liquid courage that somehow makes your uncle lean in after a couple of glasses and finally admit that, well, he never actually liked your mother's meatloaf. That, my friends, that is not coincidence. That is cosmic comedy with a side of revelation. So let's start with the Holy Spirit, you know, the real deal. Scripture calls it the breath of God, the fire that descended at Pentecost, that still small voice that convicts, comforts, and clarifies. It's truth incarnate. It doesn't just whisper. It sets hearts afire and opens eyes to what really matters. It's the force that turned fishermen into fearless preachers and cowards into martyrs. When the Holy Spirit moves, people speak truths they don't even know that they carried or had the answer for. They're bold, they're beautiful, sometimes terrifying truths. Now we need to consider the other spirit. You know, the ones we pour sometimes over ice in the heavy bottom glasses. They too have a remarkable talent for surfacing truth. After the first pour, you know, maybe we're just a bit charming. After the second, we are maybe a little philosophical. By the third, we're confessing things that we've hidden from therapists for years. Suddenly, the guy who swore that he didn't cry at movies is leaning and crying over It's a Wonderful Life. The woman who listened and said that, oh, no, I'm totally fine when her ex was getting engaged is admiring and admitting that maybe she still has his old sweatshirt in the back of her closet. These spirits, they don't just loosen tongues. They lower the drawbridge to the heart. They make it honest. They make us honest in a way that polite society sometimes rarely allows. And here's the beautiful part. Both kinds of spirit create communion. The Holy Spirit unites us with our Creator, the ultimate kind of one flesh bond between heaven and earth. But whiskey? Whiskey unites us with the stranger at the end of the bar who, you know, after we've shared one pour, now all of a sudden becomes your instant brother because you both agree that Die Hard is a Christmas movie and anyone who says otherwise can fight us in the parking lot. That's not just the alcohol talking. That's the ancient human need for belonging. That's being answered in a real-time situation, whether we're passing the peace in sanctuary or passing the bottle around a campfire. We are wired for connection as human beings. The venue changes. The hunger for togetherness doesn't. Jesus understood this better than anyone. He, remember, his first miracle wasn't just healing the blind or feeding the 5,000. It was actually saving a wedding. That reception that was about to run out of wine, there was, man, social disaster looming. But Jesus turned 6 stone jars of water into wine, and not just wine that was common, but the finest wine. The master of the banquet had never tasted it. He'd never experienced it. Think about that. The Son of God didn't say, sorry, folks, you should have planned better. He said, in essence, let the party continue and let it be excellent. He knew that joy, celebration, and, well, even a little holy intoxication at the right moment are gifts from the Father. He knew that sometimes the best way to honor is to raise a glass and to mean it. So on this week's episode, we're going to honor both. Let's honor the spirit who brings clarity like a lightning strike and the spirit that brings clarity like a slow, honest burn. Let's honor the truth that sets us free. It sets us in the truth and it spills out, you know, when that armor finally comes off. Let's honor the community that gathers around and does whatever we need to do when the community understands that we are all consuming in exactly the way we're supposed to. Because in the end, whether we're praying in a pew or laughing until we cry at the fire, whether that's in the neighborhood or whether that's in the church, we're all just trying to touch something bigger than ourselves. Maybe, you know, maybe we should always be spirited in our faith, in our friendships, in our willingness to tell the truth, even when it's messy. May we never lose our sense of wonder at this glorious linguistic accident that lets us speak of both the divine and the amber fire in the glass in all the same breath. So let's raise those glasses, whether you're sipping, praying, laughing, or all three at once. Cheers, or should I say amen, on this week's episode of Implicit Bias Radio.
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17: 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It is weekly whiskey time, but this whiskey is going to be more than just a weekly thing. I am your host, Kevon Bordelon, and we, as you can see, are not in the normal Mr. Lester's Top Secret podcast lair. You heard it in the monologue. I affectionately call where we are sitting the Vatican for bourbon in the United States and actually in the world. We are in New Orleans, Louisiana. We are at the corner of Canal and Magazine, which means we are in the Sazerac House. And for those who are familiar with the Sazerac brand, you know the brands that are basically stationed here, as well as you probably know the name of the cocktail from which this location brings its name. As I said, I'm your host, Kevon Bordelon. Let me introduce you to the crew that we have as we work you through some very special whiskey. We've got cocktails. We've got spirits. We have a premium brand ambassador here at the Sazerac House. Is that correct, Greg?
24: Premium experience ambassador
17: here. He is a brand ambassador for Buffalo Trace when he travels, which, by the way, all falls under the Sazerac name. As you can see, again, to my right, he is the Rustic Renegade sitting in lilac, I believe. I mean, dude, you look like a Batman villain.
24: Lilac?
17: You look like a Batman villain in that jacket.
24: You don't see the color of lilac. You call this purple.
17: No, that's lilac.
24: Purple.
17: Like you don't remember the Batman camp show, huh? Like in the 60s, the campy Batman in the 60s, Adam West.
24: Yeah, I remember Adam West.
17: Right, you remember there was a villain who only wore lilac?
24: That was the Penguin.
17: No, that was not the Penguin. There was another one. I bet Willie knows. Willie, do you remember the villain on Batman, yeah, the 60s that only, yeah, wore lilac?
25: Absolutely.
17: Doesn't
25: I remember the name, but
26: was it the Riddler?
17: It was not the Riddler. The Riddler wore the green with the question marks.
25: There was one in something close to that color.
17: Yeah,
25: I remember.
17: It was lilac.
24: I'm okay with being a Batman villain.
17: There you go.
25: The Batman villain.
17: Well, he's not the Batman villain. He is Caleb Morse, the Rustic Renegade. He is the nose that knows, and he is already partaking of this amazing whiskey that we have here. What's that, Chef?
25: Rustic villain.
17: The Rustic Villain. He is the Rustic Villain. You've already had a chance to hear from Chef Willie Gaspard, who's the executive chef at Cypress Bayou Casino, and Mr. Lester's. You got it all now, don't you?
25: I do. Absolutely.
17: And this bottle is now only available at Cypress Bayou Casino.
24: Yes, sir.
17: And it is officially an implicit barrel because with your help, with the palate of the Rustic Renegade, we were able to come up with a single barrel 1792, which is a Sazerac brand.
24: Yep.
17: That is absolutely phenomenal.
25: It is. And actually, better than I remembered.
17: Better than... I got to agree with you, Chef. I have to agree with you because I remember tasting, and when you get into a barrel pick, if you've ever had the chance to do it, you sit down, you've got three, sometimes maybe more tastings, and things start to get a little confusing after about 5 minutes.
25: I agree.
17: This one, as it has opened and then opened up, has been absolutely fantastic.
25: It is.
17: Okay, now we need to introduce the other person here who is a new member of the Implicit Bias crew, and that is crew with a K, Greg Treisch of the Sazerac House. Greg, it's a pleasure to have you.
1: Pleasure being here. Thanks for having me.
17: So, Greg, you have been around bourbon, whiskey, Sazerac products, cocktails, basically like the Sandlot, forever.
1: I don't know about forever, but yeah, how journey, I guess my bourbon journey started, I don't know, maybe about 20 years ago. But before that actually was, I guess, my transition from beer out of college. I transitioned to bourbon was honestly Maker's Mark. That's a lot of people's like first, that nice, smooth, weeded, sweeter, easy to transition to. So Makers and Seven was my deal for the longest time. And then when I really started getting into bourbon and understanding what they were, I found Buffalo Trace products, and that was my jam there. I just absolutely fell in love with Buffalo Trace products.
17: To stick with that spirit and spirit kind of thing, Buffalo Trace products have kind of been the holy grail of bourbon drinkers for the last 10 years. Yep. I mean, all the brands that fall underneath Sazerac and Buffalo Trace, they're well known. They're E.H. Taylor, they're Buffalo Trace. It's Blanton's, it's Weller, it's Stag, just Elmer T. Lee, just keep going.
1: Oh, absolutely. Yep. Honestly, right now, let's see. Some of the Buffalo Trace has four basic mash bills, right? Mash bill one and two, the lower rye, the higher rye, our weeded mash bill, our rye mash. Of those four mash bills, we have 18 different brands, right? Weller's a brand, Taylor's a brand, Stag's a brand. Of those 18 brands, with the recent release of the Sazerac Rye Foolproof, we have over 55 expressions from four mash bills, y'all.
17: Wow.
1: So that just goes to show, and that's just Buffalo Trace. That's not counting 1792 and A. Smith Bowman and, Cutty Sark is ours. Paul John Indian Whiskey is ours. So, yeah, right now Sazerac has, I think, over 500 different items in their portfolio. It's amazing.
17: That is truly amazing. And one of the items in that portfolio is what we're going to focus on in this segment, which is this 1792 single barrel that is only available at Mr. Lester's Steakhouse. They bought the barrel. We got the tasting kit. It was absolutely fantastic. And I'm going to shift to Caleb for a second. Caleb, we posted the video as we sat in the private dining room at Mr. Lester's of when we got to actually pick this barrel. Walk people through your experience as we made the pick and what that's like for them to understand really just how good of an opportunity it is to buy a single barrel, because this becomes unobtainium the second it's delivered. You'll never have this barrel, this whiskey, this sip again.
24: Well, and what people need to understand is when you're doing a barrel pick, they're not bringing you like the bottom of the barrel, right? Because if you're going to go out and you're going to spend the money and get a premium product that you're going to put your name on, they're going to bring you the best of the best. And we sat down, and what I liked about theirs is some of the other whiskey tastings we've done and the picks we've done, they try to guide you. And they're like, oh, you know, these are your options for flavor notes and this and that. And it was a blank piece of paper, which is what I like. It's probably because I flipped it over, to be honest with you. But I sat down. I like to smell. I like to experience. I like to find that memory that brings it back. And for each one of them, we sat down and we wrote our notes and we tasted and we partook more than we were supposed to and enjoyed every last drop of all of them. And what's phenomenal is this, the one that we have here, was our favorite, but it's not the one we recommended they buy. Because we talked to them about it. We said, look, if you want to go mainstream, if you want to go, people are going to go after this one. This is your safe bet. This is what you should go after. And man, they said, man the torpedoes. They said, we don't want the safe bet. We want what we like, what you like, and we're going to go after what we want to go after. And this is exactly that. Like when I think of Mr. Lester's, when I think of the experience there, when I think of the aromas, the food, the desserts, everything, everything it is in this bottle.
17: I think it also fits very well in with the fact that this is very southern Louisiana in this bottle. You get a lot of flavors that if you come to New Orleans, if you're in Lafayette, even areas south, you're going to get those flavors on the palate from this. And I'm going to let each of you give kind of your tasting notes, and people will begin to understand. Because when you think about Louisiana, a lot of people in other parts of the country may not realize, if you've ever had Bananas Foster, that started here in Louisiana. Right? If you've had all those deep, beautiful dark oak flavors, that's the flavor of the food. It is the vibe of the city, of the people, of the culture in which we live. And this bottle, I think, fulfills that really, really well.
24: And look, what people need to think about, and I'm a little biased, is when you try food from other places, when you try to experience it from somewhere else, it's good. Louisiana just does it better, right? So if you go somewhere and they have their local dish, it's great. I've had clam chowder on the West Coast. That was good. We do it better. We don't have the same clams down here, right? But we do it better. We put our flair to it. We're a melting pot of cultures, and you get that in our liquor, in our food, in our experiences, in our culture. That's who we are, and it's everything in what we do.
17: You're going to get me on a rant on people in Maryland thinking they know how to cook crabs, right? Aren't you? That's what's coming. I'll tell you what. Let's go ahead and stick with whiskey. So what I'd like to do is I'd like to start, Greg, with you, because your palate is definitely better than mine, probably better than Caleb's. So I'm curious as to what you get off of this 1792 Implicit Barrel, only available at Mr. Lester Steakhouse.
1: Yeah. So first, you know, just nosing it, God, it's just a complex aroma. It's really, really nice. I get that pepper. I get that little bit spice. 1792, folks, is going to be spicier. You know, their recipe, other than the Buffalo Trace stuff, Mash Bill 2 is a higher rye. 1792 is actually a higher rye than Mash Bill 2. All right.
17: So are we over 25% officially a high rye bourbon?
1: We don't give the percentages. It's I don't know secret. The percentages. They don't tell me even. So, but it. So the master distiller from 1792 was here, I guess a couple months, well, for Bourbon Festival here in March.
17: Okay.
1: So he did a little staff training, and so he was talking about, you know, some of the differences, a different yeast strain in Buffalo Trace, that higher rye, higher than Mash Bill 2 again. And the biggest thing, like, I'd asked him, I said, so at 1792, which was one of the oldest or last, if not one of the last distilleries that still use coal to fire their still. And I asked him, I said, so that coal, I said, what do you think about it? You know, because I always thought, hey, that would give more flavor. And he actually shocked me. He says, actually, we switched to gas.
17: Really?
1: I said, and how does that affect? He said, it makes it better. He says, honestly, you can just control the heat better.
17: Mm-hmm.
1: When you're doing your cooking, when you're doing your distilling, it just makes a better product, which I was kind of surprised by. You know, but so 1792 is very unique in our portfolio in that way. It's a definitely a higher rye. So, you know, the cocktail is really the Manhattans, those high rye things. Those are the kind of cocktails that you're looking for, something like this, I think, just because it stands out, you know, especially the bottled and bond at 100 mm-hmm. proof. It just makes an incredible, incredible Manhattan. So for that, it's a different segment, but just absolutely wonderful. Now on this one, gosh, when I was nosing it, you know, those typical caramels and stuff, when I tasted it, it immediately kind of brought me to creme brulee, like the topping, that kind mm-hmm. of burnt sugar and stuff. And then you kind of mentioned Bananas Foster. After it opened up a while, just sitting here, it kind of opens up and picks up that way too. So, no, absolutely, just absolutely wonderful pick. And, you know, it, like you said, it's a shame they're single barrels, because when they're gone, unfortunately. But, but yeah, that's what's special about a single barrel. You just get those just beautiful, you know, honey barrels, I guess we'll call them.
17: Yeah.
1: And you're right. We're not going to put out four barrels of our not very good bourbons for our best customers. We're going to pre-select those and some of the best barrels we can come up with for our guests to pick from. So, yeah.
17: I love where you went with Bananas Foster with creme brulee on this, because I do. You get that slight char. I found that you almost got some floral notes on the nose, right? It opened up and gave you some of that almost when you start to really refine sugar, yeah. And that's kind of where it yeah. went for me, right? Yeah. That those beautiful natural sugars that were just so evident. And that's really where I landed. On the palate, I almost get that butterscotch flavor to it that's just not quite as thick as a caramel, but, man, wonderful, beautiful, deep flavor that is fantastic. So, Caleb, I'm going to go to you before we go to Chef Willie, because we're going to let Chef Willie deal with what you have to say about this one. I'm sure you've got a great review.
24: Well, and look, when you smell it, when you experience it, I do get the floral. It's almost like a clove, like a pre-honey. It's that beautiful spring scent you get on the breeze as it comes in. And I get just beautiful, beautiful Banana Foster, like fresh out of the oven, still kind of bubbling a little bit, almost too hot to experience. It just goes down perfect. Very viscous, just enough mouthfeel. It's got legs. It wants to stay around. It wants to be there as you finish the glass because it wants you to go to another. It's a full experience. And when you said like almost a butterscotch, I don't know if this is the right way to describe it or not, I'll be honest with you.
17: What was in Mama's shorts?
24: So when
17: that
24: I
17: sat there while she was in church and she took it out and gave you the candy. And
24: you know exactly where I'm going with this. Like, when I was little, I had what we're going to call an adopted grandpa. And I called him Grandpa Hugh at church. And he always had pocket candy. You know, like that. You think about it, growing up in the South, knew somebody at church, they had pocket candy. And he always had Werther's Originals. And they weren't fresh. They had a little white crisp on the outside of them. But, man, it's that hint of butterscotch, that light butterscotch, that caramel flavor that just pulls you through. You're like, look, the sermon's not for me today, but that pocket candy is. And that's what I get on this. It's that nice, smooth butterscotch, that creme brulee kind of crust on top. It was a great, great description for it. But perfect Banana Foster. That's what I get when I drink this and experience it.
17: Willie, I am going to beg you to follow that up in some way.
25: I can't go to church and have pocket candy, but I'm going to go with, you talked about South Louisiana, the flavors.
17: Mm-hmm.
25: I get cane syrup.
17: That is, yes.
25: That,
17: yeah.
25: Steen's cane syrup.
24: In the can.
25: Yep.
17: That is on the
25: in
17: nose.
25: In Mama's house.
24: Yeah.
25: She's about to make popcorn balls. Oh,
17: so where I was almost going to go with this is candied pecan.
25: Right.
17: I almost get like a candied pecan on this. Not just a pecan if you're going to eat one. And by the way, a pecan is a nut. A pecan is a can that, anyway, a pecan, though, that's candied and you get that little bit of sugar to it. It's not over-sugared, but done just perfectly. Mm-hmm. I get that on the palate with this.
25: And so Garrett at Lester's has come up with a Steen's cane syrup old-fashioned. I can't wait to have one made with this.
17: This will not only give you that little bit of sweetness that you want in that old-fashioned, mm-hmm. but to Greg's point, the pepper will stand up to everything else in the cocktail. So I can only imagine it's almost more of a spirit-forward cocktail, which I love. And it makes you really, really want to go, I need not one but two.
25: I got to have a few, too.
24: I'm willing to bet you that Garrett probably thins out the Steen syrup a little bit.
25: He does.
24: That way it comes through syrup, so you get
25: Steen syrup. Simple syrup.
24: That would be ideal with this spirit. That's going to be phenomenal.
25: Mm-hmm.
17: Going to be absolutely phenomenal. Okay, so we're going to get this out of the way because we know that at Mr. Lester's, they do crazy things when it comes down to pricing. People always want to know, when can I get these special barrels? When can I get these special bottles? What does it take for a price? And, Chef, since I know, do you want me to just go ahead and save you the pain?
25: Go for it.
17: $5 first pour. $10 a pour after that. If you want to buy the bottle in Lester's, it's only $50.
25: That is correct.
17: $5 first pour. $10 pours after that. If you want to buy the bottle, $50.
25: While they last.
17: Unobtainium at Mr. Lester's. We have to take a break because the crew here has given us the finger, and this is the one-minute finger. Trust me, we've been here all day. They want to give me the other finger, too. We'll be right back. 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
17: 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What an episode for Implicit Bias Radio. We are at the Sazerac House in New Orleans as we bring you Implicit Barrel, available only at Mr. Lester Steakhouse at Cypress Bayou Casino, a bottle of 1792, and it's not just one, it's the whole barrel. But the bottle of 1792, single barrel, $5 a pour, $10 pours after that, $50 for the bottle at Mr. Lester's, and we are celebrating here at what I affectionately call the Bourbon Vatican, which is the Sazerac House here in New Orleans. So we have a great crew here with us this week. What, Caleb? Oh, I need to eat the mic even more?
24: Put it more in the center of your chest. That way, you know, it's more natural.
17: No, unfortunately, I am loud enough that this mic has no issue picking me up.
24: Well, sure. Okay, yeah. Full height.
17: What?
24: I said full height. That's all.
17: Yeah. Oh, no. This is, yeah. No. 5'8 on a good day in boots. Anyway, let me introduce you. We have Greg Treisch, who is, now I'm going to see if I can remember all of this, a senior experience.
24: Premium experience ambassador. I remember Sweet Pea.
17: Sweet Pea, premium experience. I like that.
24: Yeah.
17: Premium experience ambassador, Sweet Pea. But he's also a brand ambassador for Buffalo Trace. But what a lot of people don't think about and know when they come to Louisiana is when I say that this is the Bourbon Vatican, there's a reason why. We didn't maybe create the spirits, but you know, my understanding of the history, and Greg, you have all the history on this, which is one of the reasons why we love having somebody like you on the show, because you are the expert. The spirit kind of got its name here, right? Kind of.
1: Kind of, yeah. There's some debate about that. And there's no one authoritative say, hey, this is where bourbon comes from.
17: Okay.
1: We do know it's probably not actually Bourbon Street, because mm-hmm. back when you started hearing the term bourbon, Bourbon Street was residential. Bourbon Street was not the party street that it is today, right? That's Decatur Street. That's where when all of these shipmates got off the ship, they were ready to party. It was Decatur Street, right in the quarter. The finer folks here in New Orleans at the time, it was Royal Street.
17: Yeah.
1: And that's where all the shops are and it's merchants. That's mm-hmm. where all your merchants are. And that was actually the original location of Merchants Exchange, which actually was located where the Wyndham Hotel is today.
17: Yes.
1: Just a block off of Canal Street. That is where the original location of the Sazerac House. Back first here at Sazerac House, 1850-ish time frame. I'm telling you, it's almost 200 years. It's incredible, the history. So.
17: Well, and the legend, and I say the legend because that's kind of how I think a lot of people understand it. But the legend is the original cocktail in the United States, in the world, is the Sazerac cocktail. So when you think Sazerac House, you are thinking the Sazerac cocktail. And there's a story behind all of that.
1: Oh, absolutely. So it actually all starts back at a little apothecary on Royal Street. There's a gentleman by the name of Antoine Peychaud. He was a young man originally from Saint-Domingue, which is modern-day Haiti, right? He was sent here as a young child, probably around 10 years old. We're not sure if it was family members or caretakers. The problem was at the time, Saint-Domingue was going through like a slave resistance. We think that Antoine Peychaud was Creole, so they wanted to get him out of harm's way. His father was a pharmacist. They were of French descent living there. His father was a pharmacist as well. So he gets to New Orleans in early 1800s as a young child and starts studying and becomes a pharmacist himself. 1834, he creates Peychaud's Bitters, okay, on his pharmacy, in his apothecary on Royal Street, which happens to be, I think you guys said y'all going to dinner at Brennan's or something?
17: No, actually, we...
24: Yeah, that works. We'll see.
17: Okay. We anyway, will be on Bourbon. We may go to Brennan's. We'll figure that out.
1: Right next to Brennan's, there's a store called the Antique Gun and Sword Shop.
17: I am well aware of that location.
1: That is the original location of his apothecary.
17: Really?
1: Yes. So if you step into there, you're stepping into his apothecary.
17: So okay. I grew up here in New Orleans, okay. And, you know, as a young man, 70s, 80s, the antique weapon shop on Royal is always a place that you wanted to go because they always have cool stuff.
1: Right.
17: Never knew the history of that with regards to spirits as well.
1: Sure. That was his apothecary. Back then, bitters were your medicine of the day, right? Antoine Peychaud advertised his as a cure-all for whatever ailed your stomach. So you had a little tummy ache, you would go see him, and he'd give you a shot of his bitters, right? Now, bitters, they earn their name. They're not the most best-tasting thing in the world. You know, they're not terrible, but they're not, you know.
24: It was medicinal, too.
1: It's medicinal. Yeah. So what he give you a shot of his bitters, and if you take bad medicine, what's the first thing you want to do? Drink something that tastes a little better,
24: wash
1: right?
24: Wash it down.
1: Well, he would give his patients a shot of Sazerac cognac to wash it down. Okay? So Sazerac cognac was being imported to the United States, which is where we get this name from. It's rumored he was a Freemason. At the end of the day, he would have his friends over, and he would start creating drinks with his Peychaud's bitters. He is actually credited with first blending his bitters with Sazerac cognac, the birth of the Sazerac cocktail. Okay? So that's kind of the beginning of it. Now, in Merchants Exchange, about four blocks up off on Royal Street, was the Sazerac Coffee House. Okay? Coffee houses back then were basically a concept that came from Europe, okay, where fine gentlemen would gather at lunchtime or after work over a cup of coffee and make their business deals and do that, you know, right? Well, that concept came here to New Orleans, except our fine gentlemen would go to the coffee houses and drink, right? We love our coffee, but we love our booze just a little bit better here in New Orleans.
17: And I don't know that people necessarily understand unless you're from here. I was having the conversation with someone from out of state just a little while ago. The pacing of life is just different here. It traces back to that culture 200 years ago, and it's persisted because the afternoon lunch cocktail business deal is still a thing here in New Orleans.
1: Absolutely. Yeah, it is. New Orleans, if nothing else, is a true cocktail culture city. You're right. A lot of people say, you know, the first cocktail was created here in New Orleans, the Sazerac. There's some debate about that. It's some kind of back and forth with the old fashioned. So, you know, I don't really think there's anything, again, that's 100% absolutely yes. But when we get to it, we are the home of the very first ready to drink cocktail, because in about 1901, the Thomas Handy and Company bottled the very first bottled cocktail, that being the Sazerac cocktail. So we were absolutely the very first ready-to-drink cocktail bottled.
17: So the names that come into play here, as you start to think about the path with which we went, you've got Peychaud's Bitters, its own line of products today as people all over the world drink Peychaud's. Then you go to Thomas Handy. So for those who understand Buffalo Trace and those who know what was called the BTAC for a very long time, there was what was called Thomas Handy Sazerac Rye.
1: Correct.
17: So the BTAC, Buffalo Trace Antique Collection, for those who might not know. Thomas Handy had his own place in all of this, as everything has evolved to where we are in bourbon and whiskey today, correct?
1: Oh, absolutely. So he was originally from Maryland. In fact, I've been doing some research on Thomas Handy, Antoine Peychaud, finding their grave sites here in the city. They're both buried here in the city. Thomas Handy, in fact, I read his obituary. And if you want to really know somebody, read their obituary, right? And it said, seriously, it said he was brought here as a young lad on his own accord at the age of 8 and left here at 8 years old. I guess kids were a little more mature back then. I don't know.
24: A whole lot more mature.
1: Holy cow. Yeah. Anyway, so he was in New Orleans. He's, you know, learned how to read and write, you know, became kind of a businessman and ends up working at the Sazerac House. Okay. He leaves to go fight in the Civil War. He fought for the South here in the Civil War. He got injured, but this whole time he was saving all his money. He comes back to New Orleans in about, I think it's 1870, purchases the Sazerac House, okay? So he becomes the sole proprietor of the Sazerac House. Now, again, we got our name from the Sazerac Cognac, from the Sazerac family from France that were, you know, they started exporting their cognac to the United or to the States or Americas in the 1600s, made its way here in the 1700s. Sazerac House, well, the coffee house at Merchants Exchange was the sole importer of the Sazerac. So okay. They started advertising, hey, if you want to enjoy this Sazerac cognac, you had to come to the Sazerac House. Okay. And back then, you got, you know, we were, you know, settled mostly by the French, right? Mm-hmm. Spanish for a little while, but back to the, because they got tired of us, didn't want us anymore. They gave us back to the French. But the French have a palate for fine wine, right?
17: Yeah.
1: Fine wine didn't travel well from France.
24: The cognac.
1: Cognac did. It actually even got a little better in those barrels. So the French folks really fell in love with this, with the Sazerac cognac, which was fine and dandy until about 1871, 1870.
17: I seem to remember there was some sort of parasite or fungal issue with the grapevines in France where they make cognac, correct?
1: Yes. So
17: Rene was there. He told me about it.
1: Yeah. So, So the United States and French, they were working together to try to cultivate a grapevine that would grow here to provide the nice grapes that would satisfy the French palate. We never really have. But a French scientist brought back to France with them a bunch of grapevines from here. Well, there was a little aphid called phylloxera that live and eat the roots of grapevines. The grapevines here had become resistant to it. The grapevines in Europe had not. So they brought them to Europe, and it spread like wildfire in Europe, throughout Europe. The only way to get rid of it is they had to burn their vineyards. They had to till the soil and could not replant for a minimum of 5 years. So no grapes, no wine, no cognac.
17: And guess what?
24: That pushes it much further than 5 years, right? Because you can't press, you can't
1: age.
24: Absolutely.
1: Can't
17: and guess what? No breaks, no more implicit bias. So we're going to take a break. Okay. We're going to come back. We'll finish the story because this is not just whiskey history. This is not just cocktail history. This is American history.
1: Absolutely.
17: On this week's episode of Implicit Bias Radio. We'll be right back.
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17: Final segment of the first hour of this week's episode of Implicit Bias Radio. Thanks for joining us for a very special episode. For those who are watching on social media, if you're watching on YouTube, X, Instagram, Facebook, please, first of all, like, share, follow, because we are bringing to you a very special location this week. This beautiful room that we are in, and I'm assuming that Big Richard is telling me that we actually have the logo over my shoulder in the shot. Yeah, we do. You know that we are at the Sazerac House in New Orleans, the beautiful bar behind Greg Treisch and behind Chef Willie Gaspard from Cypress Bayou Casino Antique. And of course, we have the Rustic Renegade who is here enjoying and helping us put it all into words. I'm your host, Kevon Bordelon. So in the last segment...
24: You can't say antique and then my name. I'm not that old.
17: No, I said the bar is antique.
24: Yeah, but you can't lump me in like that.
17: Watch me. Anyway,

0: We are actually sampling a weekly, monthly whiskey that's available at Cypress Bayou Casino this month. It is a single barrel, 1792 implicit barrel, picked by the Rustic Renegade, the palate. Well, look, when they called and said, hey, would you like to be part of a pick? My response actually was, I would love to, but you need Caleb.
1: Well, thank you.
0: You need Caleb's nose. You need Caleb's palate. And of course, you also need Chef Willie Gaspod all in on it. So we were fortunate enough to pick this barrel, and the praise for it from those who, not just us, who really, really, really know, is there. So we got to get back to the story, though, Greg, because we were talking about kind of the history of the Sazerac cocktail, where it came from. Is it the first cocktail in the United States? Is it everything that history has built it up to be? Is it always made with rye whiskey as it is today, or was it made with cognac? And then maybe why is it made with rye whiskey today?
2: Yes, great. Yeah, so back to about the 1870s and stuff, when that phylloxera epidemic happened. Again, no wine, no brandy, no cognac, right? So 1884, I believe it was, Thomas Handy got his final shipment of Sazerac cognac to the United States. Knowing that, gosh, these French folks are not going to be happy without their cognac and wines, he's actually responsible for starting to transition the Sazerac cocktail from a cognac cocktail to a rye whiskey cocktail. Okay. He didn't do it overnight, and he didn't just do it all of a sudden. So he actually began making the cocktail with both the cognac and the rye whiskey to kind of transition the palate. Okay. About the 1900s, he passes away in the late 1800s. His company continues. The Thomas Handy Company continues. They put out that very first ready-to-drink cocktail, the Sazerac cocktail, bottled cocktail. And it listed originally both the cognac and rye whiskey. And then it kind of disappears after that. You don't really hear the cognac anymore. As far as the rye whiskey being from Maryland, rye whiskey was all the rage back then, you know. It's the rage again. It's definitely coming back as one of the favorite whiskeys. In fact, I was on a Facebook page, Old New Orleans or something like that, and I have this really bad habit of going down these rabbit holes. Anyway, I saw one of the pictures of Canal Street, and I saw this big sign, big marquee sign over to one of the buildings that said, Maryland Club Rye Whiskey. Exactly. Yeah. It's like, well, I went down that damn rabbit hole and had to find out what it was all about. Well, come to find out, it is the rye whiskey that Thomas Handy used to transition the cocktail.
1: Oh, really? It was the base that it was the product he used, the method he used to slowly transition from the cognac to what we have today.
2: Correct. Yep. So he started doing that. And we got to that point because eventually Thomas Handy and Antoine Peychaud became friends. They were only four blocks away from each other or so, right? And they made a gentleman's agreement. Thomas Handy agreed to only serve or use Peychaud's bitters at his bar or his coffee house. And Antoine Peychaud agreed to only use Sazerac cognac as his kicker at his apothecary. So they became great friends. Antoine Peychaud kind of ran into some financial trouble. Bitters kind of went away as modern medicine, although a lot of people still think it has some medicinal properties. We can't really say that legally, but a lot of people still do believe that. So he actually ends up selling his recipe for the bitters to Thomas Handy and goes to work for him, continuing to make his bitters for him and actually as a bartender even for a while. So they were actually very good friends at that same point. So
0: how cool would it have been to have a Sazerac cocktail made by Antoine Peychaud? I mean, do we think people understood their intersection with history sitting in that small apothecary shop?
1: I don't think anyone understands where they are in history at that moment in time. You always look back and you're like, oh, I was there. You know, I was there the moment this happened. You know, and when we look back and we think about Peychaud and everything else, and South Louisiana, the South in general, everything's based off relationships. You know, it's, well, this is my friend. That's how the introductions happen. This is my friend, my confidant, so-and-so. Yeah. And that relationship is what gets you in the door. So when you look at that door opened, it helped him through his transition, through difficult times and so forth. And that just speaks to the quality of friendship and relationship they had that continues to this day.
2: Absolutely. Yep. So that's kind of really how we got to where the Sazerac cocktail was a rye whiskey cocktail because of this little phylloxera. In fact, I was reading

0: We opened here at the Sazerac House, our cocktail museum, in 2019, October 2019. Some of the descendants of the Sazerac family attended, and they were asked if they were interested in resurrecting the Sazerac cognac brand, and they said yes. So our master blender, Drew Mayville, went to Europe reintroduced the Sazerac cognac with the original three grape varieties, and is absolutely fantastic cognac. Unfortunately, well, it's like anywhere from a 5 year to a over a 50 year cognac in
1: Wow.
0: We don't have any more of that 50 year stuff. So the Sazerac, the Forge Feast that we have left is it. There will be no more after that. We just introduced the Cognac XO, the Sazerac XO, which, you know, but the Forge Feast, when it's gone, y'all. So if you want some, you better grab you a bottle downstairs.
1: I was about to say, you can get a lot of that stuff here.
0: And it makes an incredible Sazerac cocktail. If you've ever had a Cognac Sazerac, oh my goodness, so good.
1: It's a little more sweet,
0: yes,
1: as you would expect, yeah, the difference between a cognac and a rye whiskey.
0: Sure.
1: But, man, and when you say absinthe, another spirit that is involved in the Sazerac cocktail.
0: Yes.
1: Not a lot of it,
0: no,
1: but just enough to give you that wormwood licorice flavor that you would expect.
0: It's an aromatic. It's used as an aromatic, mm-hmm, in the cocktail. It is an aromatic cocktail. That's why the herb saint rinse. That's why that lemon twist on top, because that Sazerac cocktail is not the same without that lemon twist, Joe.
2: No.
0: It is not the same.
2: It gives it that pop, you know, and that's why when you spritz the glass, work it, and bring your lemon zest or peel around the edge, it is aromatic. It's just the scent. It accentuates the entire drink the whole time.
0: In fact, when I teach the Sazerac cocktail class here, when I serve, before I demonstrate the Sazerac, when I serve our guests a Sazerac, I'll put the lemon twist on the side, and I'll say, nose it and taste it first without the lemon. And I said, then spritz your lemon on top. And it's an entirely different cocktail with that lemon. So, yeah.
1: A lot of Americans don't necessarily think about dining the way that Europeans do. And New Orleans has the culture of, we are going to dine later. We are going to have aperitivo, which means we're going to have cocktails. We're going to have all this before dinner, which is something that we see a lot of, Willie, at Lester's. So as we transition to Chef Willie, one of the things that I want to ask about, Chef, is how do you see the cocktail playing in at Lester's? I mean, when you are talking old mahogany cigar lounge, right, this is that type of dining experience, not just eating. I'm not here to eat a steak.
0: Right.
1: I am here to dine.
0: Right.
1: How do you accentuate that? Yeah, how do you accentuate that at Lester's?
3: We slow everything down there. It's a two-hour, at least a two-hour process to have dinner there, at least. We make sure reservations are 2 hours apart to make sure you have the experience of dining and not being rushed and to that sort of in and out.
2: I think that's the beauty of it, too, because, you know, my wife and I went there, I think it was Valentine's Day. You actually, you know, helped us out a little bit with that. And
3: right,
2: we sat down, and any other restaurant you go to, they want to turn the tables.
3: Of course.
2: They want to get you in. They want to get you out because someone else is behind you, right?
3: Right.
2: They want to maximize the profit and their ROI. Where, Mr. Lester's, y'all want to maximize the experience.
3: It's all about the experience.
2: You want someone to come in, sit down, enjoy the meal, but enjoy the experience. And they walk away. Anytime you see someone tag you on a post on social media or anything else,
3: right,
2: it's the food is phenomenal. The experience is memorable.
3: Like no other.
1: And we have been partners for what, 3 years now?
3: Yep.
1: 4 years, something like that?
3: Something like that.
1: I had no idea that you spaced your reservations by 2 hours.
3: We do.
1: That is such a statement about the restaurant and the desire for the experience that you want.
3: Mm-hmm.
1: Because it all comes down to, and it goes to the cocktail, it goes to this bottle of whiskey. We're not here to sit here and say, oh, I'm drinking this, and go the Renee, we love you, and I haven't heard him say it in a while, it'll get you drunk, right? That's not the point. Yeah.
3: Yeah. Right. Of course not.
1: The point
3: you
1: is
3: can eat
1: to,
3: anywhere.
1: You can eat anywhere. If that's all your target is
3: right,
1: to get inebriated, you can do that virtually anywhere. If you want to experience something that is unique,
3: mm-hmm,
1: that is so irreplaceable, you'll never get that experience again. as Renee would say, and we love Renee, unobtainium.
3: Unobtainium.
1: You get it once. This is the way to do it.
3: Right.
1: It all goes into the cocktail. It all goes into the meal. It all goes into the location. It all goes into your implicit bias. Hour two is always more fun. It's always more fun, usually, because Burley's sitting there complaining about a short pour. Instead, we've got more 1792. We're going to talk more about all the Sazerac brands. We're going to talk more about what's available at Mr. Lester Steakhouse as we continue our spirit education here at the Sazerac House in New Orleans on Implicit Bias Radio. We'll see you for hour two after this.
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8: News this hour from Town Hall. I'm Ron Taylor. A federal judge says President Trump's name must be removed from the John F. Kennedy Center for the Performing Arts.
9: U.S. District Judge Christopher Cooper ruled that the rebranding of the Kennedy Center as the Trump Kennedy Center violates the law and ordered that Trump's name be removed from the building within 2 weeks. The judge said Trump can't close or rename the Kennedy Center, ruling that it cannot be officially named for anyone else unless Congress approves it. Congresswoman Joyce Beatty, an Ohio Democrat, sued President Trump and others to stop the unlawful renaming of the Kennedy Center. Bill Alexander, Washington.
8: The president is not happy about a court ruling and used a social media post to brand the federal judge who issued the ruling as an anti-Trump hater. President Trump endorsing a GOP challenger to Nancy Mace's campaign for South Carolina governor on Friday, backing Lieutenant Governor Pam Yvette in the contest.
10: The president lauded Yvette as an American first patriot who never wavered in a Truth Social post on Friday evening. Also in a social media post on Friday, Mace responded, suggesting that her advocacy for the release of the Justice Department's files related to its probe into convicted sex offender Jeffrey Epstein contributed to the president's decision not to back her. Trump's Friday endorsement also snubbed Republican Congressman Ralph Norman, who had taken a slight lead on Mace in recent polling. Bernie Bennett in Washington.
8: The Senate's top Republican says it's time to shift gears in the Lone Star State.
11: We got to pivot and go all in.
8: All in, says Senate Majority Leader John Thune, to make sure Texas elects State Attorney General Ken Paxton and defeat Democrat James Tallarico.
11: It's time to get in that general election footing and do the hard work that's necessary to make sure that Paxton wins and we keep Texas red.
8: The military says it stopped another commercial vessel trying to break through the U.S. blockade of Iranian ports. The ship remains adrift in the Gulf of Oman. News and analysis at townhall.com.
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8: It's enough to convince you to grow your own tomatoes, that is. And Rich Thomason says prices are up 40% over the past year.
13: It's the biggest increase of any item in the Consumer Price Index. Experts say the spike is a result of lagging crop yields and higher tariffs on tomato imports. Also, the Iran war has spiked shipping costs. Outraged consumers are voicing their displeasure online, but the impact may be most acute among businesses that rely on tomatoes as a key ingredient. The owner of one regional restaurant chain says price hike will cost him $1.7 million this year. Rich Thomason reporting.
8: Shreya Parikh has won the Scripps National Spelling Bee, beating Ishan Gupta in a lightning round tiebreaker. Shreya, a 14-year-old from Rancho Cucamonga, California. And, of course, he finished third just 2 years ago in the National Spelling Bee. You'll find more news and analysis at townhall.com. Controversy around an immigration detention facility in New Jersey continues.
14: In Newark, New Jersey, protesters have clashed with armed federal immigration officers in front of an ICE detention center. Families of detainees and their supporters say immigrants being held at Delaney Hall have been subjected to pepper spray and physical force as the situation inside deteriorates. Protesters have said people living inside the facility are staging a hunger strike over poor living conditions. New Jersey Governor Mikey Sherrill said state health officials were also denied full access to the facility to conduct an inspection Thursday. The U.S. Department of Homeland Security, which oversees federal immigration enforcement, didn't immediately respond to emails seeking comment, but has previously denied there was a hunger strike, abuse, or poor conditions inside the center.
8: The ice is set for the Stanley Cup final following the Carolina Hurricanes' win Friday night over the Montreal Canadiens. The Hurricanes will host Game 1 at the Lenovo Center in Raleigh, North Carolina, Tuesday. More on these stories at townhall.com.
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1: 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I'm your host, Kevon Bordelon. And if you are watching on any of our social platforms, whether it's X, Instagram, Facebook, YouTube, you might recognize that this is not our normal backdrop for Implicit Bias Radio. This is not the normal top secret podcast lair located somewhere in downtown Lafayette. I do have our co-host Caleb Morse here with us, who is caught drinking, and that's fine because it's normal. Are sipping. It's very normal. We are sipping on a single barrel 1792 available only at Mr. Lester Steakhouse. But it's always really cool when you have the lineage attached to everything that happens. And when I say the lineage, what do I mean? 1792 is a brand owned by Sazerac. Sazerac is synonymous with the city of New Orleans, the cocktail as well as the Sazerac House, which is where we are. We are actually located on the fourth floor, which is really outstanding because it is this massive event space with a beautiful bar, in front of which are sitting Chef Willie Gaspard and Greg Treisch of the Sazerac House. So, Chef, I've got to ask, because you can't be at the Sazerac House and not talk about the Sazerac cocktail. What's that?
20: Sazerac.
1: Say that a little louder. So
20: the Sazerac.
1: There we go. Aaron's actually doing Walker's job now, so thank you. We like to pick on Walker. We love Walker. He's not Sam. Rest in peace. Yet. Anyway, no, Sam's not dead. We just joke. But, Chef, the Sazerac cocktail, it's one of those cocktails, as you being an executive chef, that is a staple anywhere you go.
20: Absolutely. Anywhere in the South, or anywhere, I guess. Anywhere. You can get Sazerac anywhere, I guess, across the country.
2: Yeah, but it's not always a good Sazerac.
20: It's not always good.
1: Thank you. Thank you. Thank you. It's not always good. I know a lot of people who say, oh, I don't like a Sazerac cocktail.
20: Right. I've had the worst old-fashioned I've ever had in New York, not New Orleans.
1: I think
20: I paid the most for it that I've ever paid for old-fashioned in my life. I'm not going to say where it was, but it was $45.
2: Oh, wow.
1: Foreign.
2: Wow.
1: That's a whole different
2: I'm sure they brought
1: discussion.
2: It out and they were like, as you can see, our glasses are made of organic glass.
1: Yeah.
20: Not even close.
1: It brings to mind the whole social media thing where they're like, this is a $30 hamburger.
20: Right. A Wagyu hamburger.
1: Yeah, a $45
20: hamburger.
1: Old fashioned.
20: Just add some fat to some regular ground beef and you got Wagyu beef.
2: Yep.
20: Burger.
1: The part of this, though, to me that jumps out is, you can go anywhere and order a Sazerac.
20: Right.
1: But the Sazerac might not have been the first cocktail. Fine. You want to argue that? That's great. But the Sazerac cocktail started here in Louisiana.
20: Absolutely.
1: It is part and parcel to who and what basically the culture of this state is when you think about cocktails. So how does that play into a dining experience as a chef?
20: Yeah, so we actually cook some different menu items off of the flavors of that. You know, like there's soups made with licorice flavored.
1: Absinthe.
20: Herb Saint goes in great and spinach and Rockefeller and oysters and different things of that nature. You know, so we embrace some of those flavors into the food that we actually create. Herb Saint is old school New Orleans. Like, it just goes hand in hand with some of the food that came from New Orleans.
1: When you think of the food that comes from New Orleans, right?
20: Mm-hmm.
1: Some of the most famous dishes on the planet. Oysters Rockefeller.
20: Right.
1: Oysters Bienville.
20: Yep.
1: They came out of southern Louisiana.
20: Both have some of the flavors from a Sazerac.
1: And there you go.
20: Yep.
1: They are both tied almost to the cocktail. That's how pervasive it is.
20: Right.
1: For a lot of people who may not even know that it's there.
20: Right.
1: And I think that's really, really interesting. So let's bring Greg back in. Because when you talk about the flavors of the Sazerac cocktail, Greg, I'm not going to lie. I'm kind of proud of my Sazerac cocktail at home.
0: Okay.
1: You make a really mean Sazerac cocktail.
0: Well, I appreciate it. I make the official Sazerac cocktail of New Orleans. 2007, New Orleans was, the Sazerac cocktail was named the official cocktail of New Orleans. We did try to have it named as the official cocktail of the state, right? But as we know, Louisiana is two states. You know, south of I-10 is all Catholic. North of I-10 is
1: Yankees.
0: Not Catholic.
1: We love them, but they're Yankees.
0: Absolutely. And so they had a little bit pushback that we were trying to name a cocktail as a state drink. So Louisiana state drink now is actually milk, like everybody else's. So the compromise was we'll name it the official cocktail of New Orleans. And it is truly a cultural cocktail, folks. Look, the ingredients. You start out with the sugar. Sugar came from the Caribbean. New Orleans was basically settled by the Jesuit priests, right?
1: Yep.
0: They came here, they landed here because it was close to get down to the Caribbean, to the islands there, to convert those folks to Catholicism. While the Jesuit priests were down there, they learned how to grow sugar cane. They brought that back with them and taught us here because the same kind of environment. That's why there's so much sugar cane between here and past Baton Rouge along the river, right? So you got that flavor influence. Then you got the Herb Saint, which is French, right? That absinthe, that's your French part to it. Then you have your rye whiskey and your cognac originally. Then your rye whiskey, which is true on American rye whiskey, right? And then until the Italians got here, folks, we didn't have citrus. They brought the lemon, right? So it is truly a true gumbo of a cocktail, just like the city is. That's why it represents this city so well. It is truly the basis of our culture here in the city.
2: Well, and the only reason we use Herb Saint is, what year was it whenever they started to ban absinthe because of the world?
0: Well, in the United States and most countries, 1912. It was actually banned in Europe in 1908.
2: Well, and when we look back at the history of it and everything else, too, they banned it because we believe that it had more hallucinogenic effects, and the wormwood in it would cause more psychedelic or detrimental health effects. So now we know that whenever you have a little regulation, it's worthwhile.
0: Yeah, so you got to kind of think back early 1900s when absinthe really came to popularity, right? What could you not get to drink back then?
1: You were getting into prohibition.
0: Yep. Well, but there was no wine, folks. Yeah. Phylloxera epidemic, yep. Right?
1: Okay.
0: Absinthe was originally a Swiss product. It was originally clear, and it was originally bottled as a concentrate. Absinthe was bottled at 190 proof.
1: Okay.
0: You were supposed to proof it down.
1: Okay, so pump the brakes for a second.
0: Okay.
1: We have to talk about...
0: Sure.
1: So for those who... 190 proof... That is, 95% alcohol by volume?
0: Yes, that is almost pure alcohol.
1: And on top of that, made from wormwood, which, yeah, the belief was, they called it chasing the green fairy.
0: Right.
1: So you had that strong licorice flavor, basically in what people today have as an alcohol content of Everclear?
0: Yes. Yep. Well, we like to say diesel. That's Buffalo Trace's version is diesel.
1: Okay,
0: 190 proof. Yeah,
1: well,
0: yes. Our grain neutral spirit. Yes.
1: Challenge accepted. I don't know. I don't know if I want that one.
2: Drinking diesel, trust me.
0: Yeah. So, what happened was the wormwood, which what absinthe means, wormwood. Wormwood contained a chemical in it called thujone. Right. It's this thujone that was thought to make you go insane, hallucinate. It's
2: just a green fairy.
0: Just a green fairy. It happened to be what Van Gogh was drinking when he chopped off his ear and sent it to his lover, right? It became seriously.
2: Well, how much do you have to drink to do that? Because look, I've tried.
0: Well, that's the thing about this. What they finally found out was when they banned it, and there's a whole story. And if you really want to know why they banned it in Europe, go Google the absinthe murders. Okay. We were asked not to really talk about it because it's pretty gruesome.
1: Okay.
0: But it's what led to Europe finally banning absinthe in 1908. But prior to that, they had passed some laws that you could only have one serving of absinthe per day at the bar. Okay.
2: And wasn't it because it wasn't so much the wormwood, it was just overconsumption of alcohol?
0: Well, that's eventually what it proved to be, yes. But you could only get one serving of absinthe at the bar. So after work, you go to the bar, have a couple drinks, get your shot of absinthe. But what the European law forgot to say was how many bars you could go to in a day.
2: So
0: they began bar hopping for their absinthe. And then so that leads into the absinthe murder. So go check it out. So they banned it in 1908. United States and most other countries banned it in 1912. It's in 2007, I think it was, a local gentleman, I think a Tulane professor, T.A. Bro, finally petitioned the federal government saying, look, it is not this causing all of these issues. By the time you drink so much absinthe that thujone affects you, you're long gone from alcohol poisoning. And folks, the last symptom of alcohol poisoning, hallucinations. So if you're drinking and start seeing stuff, folks, please quit drinking. You've had enough, right? So since 2007, absinthe is again available in the United States, but still supposed to contain no thujone. That means like less than 100 parts per million or something like that. But in the meantime is when Herb Saint comes around, because there's a local gentleman, pharmacist by the name of Marion Lejeune. He is stationed in Paris during World War I. He was a pharmacist, so he's not on the front line. So if you're in another country, families would house you. Well, the family that housed him had their own recipes for what they called pastis, which is French for absinthe, right? But theirs was different. One, theirs was a liqueur, and two, they substituted wormwood with mugwort. Mugwort does not, from Harry Potter, mugwort, that's where you've heard it from before, probably. Yes, it's a real thing, right? Mugwort does not contain thujone. It has the same flavor profile. So after the war, he returned back to New Orleans. One of these sons of the family wanted to immigrate, came back with him. They started making their absinthe here right when they're getting ready to go to market with it. 1920 comes around, prohibition. So they're stuck not being able to sell their absinthe. After prohibition ends, he's getting ready to go to market with it. The government comes knocking on the door, said, no, you cannot call it absinthe. Said, fine, we'll call it Herb Saint.
1: And my understanding is Herb Saint is an anagram, meaning you can move the letters around and it spells something else. Yep. And if you move the letters of Herb Saint around, it just spells absinthe.
0: Yep. You could, some people say it was kind of a middle finger to the government at the time. Not
1: yeah,
0: that
1: we,
0: anybody
1: we
0: would ever
1: that.
0: Do that, right?
3: All about it.
0: But,
3: yeah.
0: But the man, he was a marketing genius also, because all of his advertisement was Lejeune Herb Saint, always served where absinthe is called for. So he was basically telling folks, hey, this is absinthe, yo, right? So that's how, and just, I mean, historically, we used Herb Saint more in the cocktail than absinthe. That's why we'll still stick with it. So
1: when people think about bad Sazeracs that they've had.
0: Yep.
1: Usually what comes to mind for me are two things. Number one, not enough sweet. You don't want to oversweeten it, but not enough sweet, number one. Number two, they are simply pouring in. And I've seen this happen with a bartender, and I almost had a myocardial infarction, which is a term for a heart attack, when I watched the bartender just pour a little bit of Herb Saint into the cocktail, and I was like, oh my goodness,
0: that's
1: no.
0: Right.
1: Yep. It really can create an unpleasurable flavor. It's bad. So how do the ratios have to mix?
0: So the ratio for Herb Saint is not, you don't not put it in the cocktail.
3: It's a spritz.
0: You spritz the glass, or you coat or rinse the serving glass with Herb Saint. It is not supposed to be part of the flavor profile. It is an aromatic to the cocktail, right? So that's one way to ruin a good cocktail. The second way, and honestly, I'm not going to name the bar. some friends of ours from Ohio came down last week. I took them to a pretty famous bar here and ordered two Sazeracs. The bartender made them in a mixing glass, and I counted her putting 16 dashes of 16. Peychaud's in it. 16 dashes. She poured them and added another 6 dashes in each of our cocktails. I couldn't drink it. I said, I'm so sorry. I can't drink this. She says, yeah, we typically go a little heavy on the pay shows here. I said,
3: heavy? That's a lead foot.
0: Yeah, it was honestly for me undrinkable. Yeah, so.
1: Yeah.
3: I mean, bitters is bitter. So whatever
0: it is bitter.
3: You add,
0: yeah. Oh,
3: when
0: yes.
3: You get to like 4 dashes, you're like, ooh.
0: Well, the official cocktail is 3 dashes.
3: Yeah.
0: 1 sugar cube, 3 dashes. That's it.
1: So can you give us the recipe?
0: Yeah, absolutely. It's
1: so walk us through it, if you will.
0: It is 1 sugar cube. 3 dashes of Peychaud's bitters. You muddle that together. To that, you add your 1.5 ounces of Sazerac rye whiskey and some ice, and you gently stir that for about 30 seconds, which is when it officially becomes a cocktail. You know that?
1: So, okay. We have a member of the crew who has walked us through the elements of a cocktail.
0: Okay.
1: You have to have a spirit.
0: Yep.
1: It must have bitters.
0: Yep.
1: It must have water.
0: Yep.
1: And it must have sugar.
0: Correct.
1: That's the 4 elements, correct?
0: Yep.
1: For it to officially be a cocktail.
0: Yep. If you're not if you don't have those 4 elements, you're drinking a mixed drink. You're not drinking a cocktail. Over time, cocktail has just become the generic term for any mixed drink. But officially for a cocktail, you need those at a minimum of those 4 ingredients.
1: Yep. So you can go over those 4 ingredients.
0: Oh, absolutely. Yeah.
1: Okay.
0: Yeah. But you have to have those 4 ingredients. So at that point, when you stir that ice, it dilutes it. That's mm-hmm. your water. That's your cocktail. All the time you're doing this, you're chilling a glass. After you finish your cocktail, you dump that ice, you rinse that glass with the Herb Saint, and then you strain your cocktail into there, serve straight up, meaning no ice, so you want that glass really cold, and then you finish with that lemon twist.
1: I am a huge fan of not serving any cocktail over ice because you get over dilution.
0: Right.
1: The chilled glass, can you explain to people just how big of a deal that is?
0: Well, it's huge because, honestly, there's nothing worse than a hot cocktail, right? And if you're not serving it on the rocks, that cocktail, especially down in South Louisiana, it's going to get hot quick down here, right?
1: The only place we saw ice growing up in New Orleans was in our glass.
0: Right. Exactly. So, I mean, so you want it as cold as you can get that glass. And, in fact, at home, I put a bunch of glasses in my freezer because you're not going to get it any colder than out that freezer. Take that out, spritz it, and you're good to go. But, yeah, you want that cocktail glass as cold as you can get it for a Sazerac.
1: If you put it over ice, what ends up happening?
0: It dilutes it, you know. And look, it's okay if you like it that way. Yeah. You know, I mean,
1: You like what you like.
3: We can say it's okay, but if you like your drinks watered down.
0: Is it an official Sazerac at that point? You know, then we can, you know, but because it is historically served straight up.
1: This goes to basically any cocktail, though. Any cocktail to me that you get over ice. I mean, if you've ever had a soft drink or an iced tea that you let sit for longer than about 35 seconds, you start to taste that layer of water just
0: sure.
1: on top more. So when you say it dilutes it, I mean, you lose the flavor profile. because it becomes much more watery in the flavor profile than the concentrate that you have in the glass. And look, the only person I know that I've ever seen put a glass full of liquor in front of them with ice that it's gone in 35 seconds is Caleb. So, I mean, everybody else.
2: Well, you give me ice because you want me to have five drinks with
0: it. Well, don't say that in front of the Van Winkles.
2: Oh,
0: no.
1: Okay,
0: yes,
1: we're going to ask that question when we come back.
0: All right.
1: After this segment of Implicit Bias Radio.
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1: We are sipping Sazeracs on this week's episode of Implicit Bias Radio. I'm your host, Kevon Bordelon. For those who are watching on the video side, whether that's YouTube, X, Instagram, Facebook, you recognize that we are not in the normal top secret podcast layer presented by Mr. Lester's. This is still because of Mr. Lester's, but we are in the proverbial Vatican of bourbon. We are in the Sazerac House in New Orleans, Louisiana, recording this episode, and we are very, very thankful to be sipping Sazeracs here. Why? Because Caleb, I would have to say this is as good as it gets with a Sazerac.
2: I have no argument against that. Whenever you have the, I'll stick with the word proverbial, cardinal of Sazeracs making your drink for you. So
1: he's not quite the Pope, but he's definitely a cardinal,
2: yeah,
1: right?
2: Yeah,
1: absolutely. The man that he is speaking of is Greg Treisch, who is a brand ambassador for Buffalo Trace. He is a premium experience ambassador here at the Sazerac House. Well, I remembered the acronym P.
0: Yeah.
1: See, he fits right in. He knows when to ring the bell. He knows when to pick. Absolutely love it. Sitting next to Chef Willie Gaspod of Cypress Bayou Casino and Mr. Lester's. All right. So, first of all, Chef Willie, I want your take on this Sazerac, because as a chef, you know flavor. Flavor doesn't just persist to food. Flavor is also applicable to cocktails, to beverages, and your thoughts on this traditional Sazerac cocktail.
20: It's the best I've ever had, but I've never been invited to yours.
1: Nope. I am absolutely backing out of that fight. That is as Caleb or any good martial arts instructor would teach you.
20: Right.
1: If you start to get into a fight and someone pulls out a knife, the best thing you can do is just walk
20: away.
1: Because everybody's getting cut. This, if I try to get into that fight, not everybody's getting cut. I'm the only one getting cut.
20: I get it. I understand. I get a lot of earthy flavors out of it.
2: Definitely.
20: That's my take.
2: I think a lot of that's the oils and everything else, too, because it's very, very well balanced. It's the problem when you run into a Sazerac is, depending where you go, it's either got too much herb saint, absinthe, or the black licorice.
20: I think most people pour it in there.
2: Oh,
20: and
2: yeah.
20: Don't do it the right way.
2: They pour it in, they shake it up, and they're like, here you go. Enjoy. And when they say enjoy, it's like when you go to the movie theater and you're there to watch the movie you don't want to watch, and you're like, enjoy. This, you enjoy. You relish this kind of beverage.
20: Right.
2: It's an experience much like Mr. Lester's.
20: Of course.
1: Okay, so we're actually going to throw a curveball at the production crew here, because Aaron, who takes care of everything that we do here and makes all the video happen, the curveball I'm throwing to him is that he has a microphone and he knows it. He's grabbing it already, because why? He has a Sazerac in front of him. I'm curious to see what he thinks, because for those who don't know, Aaron also is a chef and owned a restaurant, and I'm curious to see where he lands with this. Matthew, I think, is just jumping up and down. Yeah. He is ecstatic.
2: You have to swallow the microphone. Bring the microphone. There you go.
5: I don't have anything fancy to say. It's really good, though. It's smooth.
1: Well, you're not a fancy kind of guy, and that's okay.
5: I just wasn't expecting it to be as smooth as it is. It's very smooth. It's very palatable.
1: And I think that's what a lot of people think about a Sazerac, is they expect it to have a harsh flavor. And a good Sazerac does not. A good Sazerac is just so enjoyable.
2: Well, when you consider the Sazerac is, what, 175 years old, right? So this is a drink that's it's lasted the test of time, because when you do it right, you do it right. When you do it wrong, you mess everything up.
1: Agreed. So, Greg Treish, first of all, cheers to you. Thank you very much, because, man, you gave us a little class over there on how to make a Sazerac, and not a Sazerac with what a lot of people will use, which is a liquid simple syrup. You actually showed us how to use the sugar cube.
0: Yep.
1: Mash the sugar cube with the bitters to make your paste, and how well that works, and go from there, which, folks, I hate to tell you, it doesn't seem that difficult once you understand the ratios and you just stay true to the recipe.
0: Absolutely, and that's a lot of people, when you say Sazerac, or the cocktail, are very intimidated by it, and they don't need to be, because it is actually a very simple cocktail. Make it once, and you're a pro. Honestly, it's not that difficult to make. And for the small number of ingredients, it's such a complex flavor because of the complexity of all the different ingredients. You know, the bitters, the complexity of the different flavors of the bitters, the complexities from the rye whiskey. And look, I know this, what we're drinking, we made with the 90 proof Sazerac rye whiskey.
1: We'll make it with that 125, and it's amazing.
0: The 100 proof is even better. We just released the Sazerac rye 100 proof in, I think it's last July, about a year ago. And it was actually released because the bartenders at Tales of the Cocktail here, we were talking to them, and they were clamoring for a higher rye whiskey content or proof that would really hang in there in the cocktail.
1: Mm-hmm.
0: So that's why we released the 100 proof, which was really released for the bartenders, right? It was for on-prem folks. Now, we just also released the foolproof Sazerac rye, which is knock your socks off.
1: That 125 is absolutely stupid good.
0: Yep.
1: Because if you like a little bit more of a spirit-forward cocktail, if you want to cut back just a little bit more of that sweet, that 125, and maybe you can share with us, because I am told that liquid lived in another bottle, maybe at a different year, maybe at a different proof, but the recipe was the same as a name that we talked about earlier on this show.
0: So, yeah, I mean, a lot of folks online, and honestly, my personal opinion, I've tasted it. To me, it's an incredible $40 Thomas Handy, y'all.
1: Mm-hmm.
0: I think last year's Thomas Handy was released at 124.9 proof. Our foolproof is 125 proof. Both are non-chill filtered. So the foolproof, you get those oils and fatty acids from those grains that just coat your mouth so nicely, that really nice, buttery, silky, smooth finish, as we say. You get that from that Sazerac rye foolproof. And my wife's favorite of the BTAC is Thomas Handy. She really, really, really likes that Sazerac rye foolproof.
2: And I think when you make a good Sazerac and do those other drinks, that's when you learn the difference between what we would call now a mixologist versus a bartender, right? The bartender, you're like, I'll take a whatever, and they pop a top off and give you your drink. Where a real mixologist, where you find Garrett, you find other people, Mr. Lester's, you find people here, that it's their passion, it's their career. Whenever they make you a drink, they pour their soul into it.
0: Absolutely.
2: And the first time I ever really experienced that was actually in Seoul, was in Seoul, South Korea. And the people there, they would come to the United States, and they would do Tales of the Bartender. They would do all these other experiences, and they wanted to learn and perfect their career. And when you find a real mixologist, someone that cares about the ingredients they put in, someone that's going to take the time to muddle the drink, to build the paste, to give you the experience you're after with that cocktail, it changes everything.
1: I will tell you that when the 125 Sazerac came out at $40 a bottle, we in my house happened to be blessed enough to have a Thomas Handy at 130.
0: Mm-hmm.
1: We blind tasted it. What I will tell you is the 130, a little bit softer. you would expect a little bit more well-rounded. But the flavor profile, I mean, double mint gum, the twins that they used to use in those commercials could not be more identical. That flavor profile was spot on, almost exactly the same. And when you think about that, that price point, I love the availability of it.
0: Yes. Yeah.
1: Because to me, the one thing that has hurt bourbon and whiskey over the years is people chasing for what we call unobtainium bottles. There's plenty of great stuff in $30 and $40 bottles all over the place, but everybody kind of chases those labels. Now, specifically when Sazerac dropped that 125, it seems like all the great stuff is now readily accessible. And it's accessible in expressions from the brand that stay true to all the high-priced labels. And that's what I think is really beautiful.
0: And look, Thomas Handy is the exact same juice as Sazerac Rye. Thomas Handy is just uncut, unfiltered, right? You know, for me personally, it's just not that much different than the full proof. Now, some expressions at higher proofs and stuff like that, you know, and in all honesty, the Thomas Handy I do find probably a little more complex,
1: a little depth of
0: flavors. But for the price point, for $40, I will take that full proof just about any day of the week.
1: Matthew just gave us the finger, and I was, because we have to pick up with the ice cube in drinks and that story. Tell you what, we'll do that after the break.
0: Okay.
1: And I'll find us something to sip while we do it when we come back on this episode of Implicit Bias Radio.
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1: The penultimate segment of Implicit Bias Radio continues with story time at the Sazerac House. I'm your host, Kevon Bordelon. Our co-host, Caleb Morse, who is nose deep in a Glencairn glass of a beautiful bourbon.
2: 100%. Can't lie.
1: Can't lie. At the couch, we have Chef Willie Gaspard of Cypress Bayou Casino and Mr. Lester Steakhouse, and Greg Treish here of the Sazerac House. He is a premium experience ambassador. See, it only took
0: me seven seconds to get the bell now.
1: There you go. You don't have to ring the bell. All right. So, Greg, I'm going to ask you to tell us a story. But before I do that, we've got to talk about this particular whiskey that we are now sipping. So when we think about all the brands that encompass Sazerac,
0: perhaps
1: the most known right now might be Blanton's. Blanton's is a massively well-known brand because of movie exposure, just because of where it is. But this is not a normal Blanton's. And this was a gift that one of the members of the Implicit Bias Liquor Collective wanted to give for you to be able to taste. So our partners at Ambassador Wine and Spirits sent this bottle of Blanton's Gold. It is a distiller's select, meaning it is a pick of Blanton's Gold. So if Blanton's Gold is a unicorn, this is a unicorn of unicorns. So I'd like you to taste. We're all going to taste. We're all going to talk about it. But in the meantime, while you taste, you mentioned that don't say something to the Van Winkles about ice in bourbon or hot cocktails or something of that.
0: Yeah. Okay. Yeah, I mean, so we were kind of you know, dissing having you know, ice in your bourbons and stuff, and it's like, well, the first rule is the best way to drink bourbon
1: is how you like it,
0: right? So Preston Van Winkle, the son of Julian III, he was telling the story. They were at a restaurant, and they had some Van Winkle products on their bar. So they ordered, I think it was a Pappy 15, right? And when they ordered it on the rocks, a splash of water, and a lemon twist. So the bartender got the order, and he says, absolutely not. Now, the bartender did not know who he was serving, right? So he said, absolutely not. I refuse to serve Pappy on the rocks with water and lemon. It just that is not how you drink Pappy Van Winkle. So they went to the Van Winkles and said, look, my bartender won't do it that way. And they said, look, that's how we drink. Now, these are the Van Winkles, right? You know, this their stuff. And they went back and forth a couple times. And eventually the bartender said, you know what? I'm not going to do it. I will send you the Pappy 15. I'll send you some ice and some lemons. I will not put them together. And so they did, and so it was basically that's how the Van Winkles like to enjoy their Pappy Van Winkle. On the rocks, splash of water, twist a lemon. So, you know, we as consumers, because we get caught up in the hype, say, oh, my God, there's the only way to ever drink Pappy Van Winkle is neat. Well, not really, you know. And they drink it that way because that's how Julian remembers his grandfather Pappy drinking it, right? So everything is based on his memory of enjoying experiencing. And I love the way you use the word experience, because that's what when I teach my whiskey class, it's not about drinking bourbon. It's about experiencing it. Mm-hmm. It's how to elevate the bourbon experience. Because if you want to drink to get drunk, guys, go drink some cheap vodka.
1: Agreed.
0: You know, if you want to sit down, seriously, if you want to sit down
2: you're right.
0: And really, really enjoy and make memories and have a conversation, that's what bourbon's about, yo.
1: And for those who are watching on YouTube, X, Instagram, all those, if you truly watch this and you sit and you sip with us, I guarantee you, if we have the opportunity to sit and sip with you, we'll be friends forever.
0: Absolutely.
1: We will absolutely remember the conversation. It will create a dynamic between people. Caleb said it. In Louisiana, it's all about the relationship. It's about the respect. It's about the relationship. It's about understanding, as to quote the cookbook, who's your mama? Are you Catholic? And can you cook a roux?
0: Yes.
1: Because if you answer the correct answer to all those questions, we can be friends. Yep. We can do business. We know each other. We are, to use the Latin term, we are simpatico.
0: Yep.
1: But if you can't, well, maybe we need to find some common ground there.
0: Sure.
1: And I think this is the path to go. And that, at the end of the day, I think people get caught up in pricing and availability, and they say, oh, I would never waste something that is so hard to find at such a price on water and ice. However, when you think about somebody who is accustomed to drinking it that way, do what you do.
2: But and look, we pick on each other, we razz each other and everything else, but I mean, if you know what you like and you can take the trash, I'm going to talk, do it, right? Like if you put tomatoes in your gumbo, I'm going to give you a hard time, but at least hold up to it, right? You know?
20: If you want to put ketchup on my $120 steak, I'm okay with that. If that's the way you like it.
2: That's not what you told me.
20: Yeah. That's just you, though. I can tell you what I think.
2: Yeah, yeah. But, you know, that's what it is. Like, whenever...
20: But if that's what you're accustomed to, and that's what you like, A1, Heinz 57. Heinz 57's been around a long time.
1: It has.
20: I actually make a sauce with Heinz 57. You would never think that Heinz 57's in that sauce, but I would make you eat that steak with it on it, and you would never know.
2: Well, I mean, and there's stories about someone who's smoking a brisket, right? And they take the brisket out, they cut off the tail end, right? They cut off the last 4 inches,
20: right?
2: And they smoke it, they eat it, and it's wonderful. And they're like, "What do you do with the last 4 inches?" Like, "Oh, we don't touch that." And they go through, and like years go by, and finally, like the grandkid asks, he goes, "Well, you know, Papa, what the last 4 inches? Why do you cut it off?" "I don't know."
20: Then became burn-ins.
2: And then when they went through and they looked at it, it's like, well, his mom, the pot was too small. So she cut the last 4 inches off, and he just followed along because that was the tradition. So oftentimes we get caught up in the tradition, and look, regardless of what it is, if it reminds you of the moment or the experience, do it.
20: Right.
2: Enjoy it. Answer to no one but yourself.
1: Chef, we have an acquaintance, and I'll never forget, he owned a restaurant. He was setting up a Valentine's Day special and included Wagyu. And I remember asking him, does it bother you when someone comes in and sits down and says, I want that Wagyu ribeye well done? And he looked at me and he said, if that's the way they like it, I am here to serve them and to give them the experience that they are looking for. And that, I think, is where it comes to with whiskey.
20: Yeah.
1: Whatever experience you're looking for.
20: Mm-hmm.
1: Okay, so I'm curious.
20: I've had people put Blanton's with Coke.
1: It happened. I've seen it before. Yeah. And honestly, regular Blanton's with Coke, I'm sure is fantastic. Right. I'm sure it's delicious, right?
20: It is what it is.
1: So, Chef, I'm curious, what do you think of this Blanton's Gold? 103 proof.
20: I'm embarrassed of mine now.
1: What's that?
20: I'm embarrassed of my pick now.
1: Oh, stop. Oh, stop. No.
2: I don't get Banana Foster, but I get
20: No, it's great. It's very smooth.
1: All right, Caleb. So, Caleb,
20: I get, salted caramel.
1: Agreed.
2: Yes, salted caramel. When I smell, Blanton's Gold to me is much, much preferred over regular Blanton's, right? And if you've ever been to a rodeo, the smell of the rodeo is the smell of Blanton's Gold. It's the leather. It's the sweat. It's the
20: cow.
1: We're gonna have to edit that. That's fine.
0: Yeah, horse, buffalo. Careful. Be careful how you talk about that, because I grew up with farm animals, and when I nose a bourbon, I really look for that cow pasture earthy note.
1: Yeah.
0: And for me, it's an incredible memory. It brings me back. So I know we make fun of, but that earthiness is what I love on the nose of a good bourbon. You know?
2: When I smell Blanton's Gold, that's what I get. I get that moment that, like, hey man, this is the moment for that person, and Blanton's Gold just gives that to me, because when I compare regular Blanton's versus Gold, night and day.
0: And they're identically the same juice. The only difference is the proof.
2: How much water is in it?
0: Exactly. You know, those four mash bills, 18, how do we get so many expressions? Well, that's one. One of the variables we can control is proof. That changes the flavor profile. Another variable we could kind of control is the warehouse that those barrels are aged in.
1: Where it goes in the rickhouse.
0: The area in the warehouse, because they have little microclimates in all those warehouses. The top of the warehouse gets to 130 degrees, right? The bottom will stay around 70 degrees. So all of those variables.
1: And you get airflow in certain places that you don't get in others. So you get expansion and contraction of the barrel.
0: Yep.
1: You get all kinds of things that factor in. So, Greg, I'm curious your thoughts on this Blanton's Gold.
0: Oh, it's absolutely incredible. Pick. Yeah, it's for me, it kind of reminded me of the old cinnamon candies.
1: Red Hots?
0: Red Hots. The big ones, though.
1: Like, okay, when you're talking Red Hots or Hot Tamales?
0: The Fireball. Yeah, the big.
1: Oh, okay. The big Fireball.
0: The big Fireball,
1: yes,
0: right.
1: Yeah, yeah.
0: It's like super hot right at the beginning. But right before you get to the center where it gets sweet, you get that little bit of cinnamon and that little bit sweet together. And for me, that's when I taste it. It's like, man, that just kind of brought that memory back to right before you get to that sweet center of those big Fireball candies. Yeah.
1: Yeah, look, we always love when our Liquor Collective partners throw us something special, right? And this, literally what I loved is that they put this out. The day they got it, they opened it up, they put it at MSRP and made it available for people to buy. Fantastic. And they happened to say, hey, we kind of knew that this might be in the works at the time. And they said, we think Greg would love this, so we wanted to send it.
0: No, it's thank them for me.
1: I will.
0: It is absolutely incredible. It really, really is a nice Blanton's.
2: And that's a Blanton's Gold. Just it really elevates everything, because I remember I was very young at the time, and – my summer job was putting up barbed wire and electric fence, right? And I would go and live in Texas for like a year, 6 months, 3 months, whatever it was, the summer, right? And I would do that between junior high. And my friend's mother drank Blanton's. And back then it wasn't what it is today. But I remember the smell of a hard day's work, the weariness, everything else, and then it would be covered by this bourbon.
1: And that is what makes this episode of Implicit Bias special. Now, here's what we're going to cover in the final segment. The final segment's going to be, how do you get to experience something like this? In other words, what's your experience going to be like if you decide to come down to the Sazerac House in New Orleans? Trust me, you don't want to miss it when we come back on the final segment of this week's episode of Implicit Bias Radio.
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4: All right.
0: Final segment this week's episode of Implicit Bias Radio. We are at the Sazerac House in New Orleans. And man, it has been just way too much fun. I don't know who Caleb's texting. So we'll just go to Chef Willie. Chef, first of all, thanks again for making Implicit Barrel happen. We have to talk again about the 1792 single barrel that is only available at Mr. Lester Steakhouse. Yes,
5: sir. So you can get a pour for $5. Every pour after that's $10. Or you can buy a whole bottle for $50.
0: Okay, this is what people I don't think understand. A single barrel 1792 for $50 is unheard of. Like, that is a really, really accessible price for a bottle that is just straight up unobtainium.
5: Right.
0: And we love that that's what Mr. Lester's does.
5: That's what we do.
0: Not only are we thrilled about that, we're looking forward to whatever else you guys might have, because we are also prepping for summer supper at Mr. Lester's. Yes, we'll be giving away tickets for two. For food, booze, and hotel for the night, you get to hang out with the crew. We're not recording a show. None of the fancy stuff. We just sit around, solve the problems of the world.
5: There'll be some fancy food.
0: Oh, there'll be lots of fancy food. We are aware of this. Oh, Caleb's back with us. I see.
6: Yeah, sorry. I forgot obligations that I had.
0: Oh, no. Those things happen.
6: For like a week, I forgot them, apparently. So.
0: All right. Greg Treese, thank you very much for – I mean – I love that you actually looked at me during the break and said, we really didn't even go into the history of Blanton's, because you can do a whole segment on it. Can you give us a synopsis on what we're missing?
7: Yeah. I mean, so he started out at Buffalo Trace as a young child, young man, 16 years old, in 1897 is when he started at Buffalo Trace.
6: 1897, that was old. That was old back then.
7: Yeah, sure. he actually grew up right across the street from the distillery. He went to go look for a job, skinny as a rail, probably weighed less than an empty barrel. So they didn't really have a job for him until he told them he could read and write at 16 years old for a boy back then.
0: That was a big deal.
7: That was a big deal. So they hired him. He started learning the business and just absolutely grew into the business. In 1921, he became the president of what is Buffalo Trace Distillery. Back then it was George C. Stagg Distillery. The absolutely worst time ever to become president of a distillery, because that's right. Prohibition, right? But what he did, not only did he get the distillery through prohibition, through World War II, he actually expanded the distillery. When he took over, there were about 44 buildings on site. When he passed, there were over 144 buildings on the site. Wow. So he was, through that, was able to get that distillery through all of that. So the man worked his tail off. But what he did more than work his tail off was partied his tail off, right? He loved to party. He understood what social media was back then, y'all. He would throw extravagant parties, invite all of the politicians over, invite all the news media over, and he himself would either go through the warehouses or send somebody through the warehouse to pick the best barrel he could find. So we had keg parties. Blanton had
0: barrel parties,
7: right? So wow. He would bottle that, send his folks off with that. So he really is credited with getting that to stay.

0: First through third floors are all cocktail museum. It's all about the Sazerac cocktail, about Antoine Peychaud, about all the different, the history of the Sazerac, Prohibition. I mean, you name it, is all of that history. So self-guided experiences along the way. We treat you to some cocktail samples that we're featuring. The third floor is always a Sazerac cocktail. The second floor, we do a couple extra cocktail samples that we create.
1: So let me just make sure I've got this straight. I just heard you say the words free cocktails.
0: Yes. Samples.
1: Yeah. Free cocktail samples. Yes. Okay. Fair. But literally someone can walk in, if you're just walking the streets of New Orleans, and jump in and give yourself a self-guided tour and have a sample of what you guys do.
0: You can
1: do.
0: Give yourself a self-guided tour. If you're 21 years old, you can have the samples. Absolutely. Well, now, yes.
2: And look, my wife and I have come here before, and we're nobody, right? So we came in, we walked in, we enjoyed it. We had a espresso martini, a Sazerac, multiple other drinks. And then, being the person I am, I volunteered to drink the White Dog. And I would, like, you have a still downstairs, you have a vertical still or column still. And it was a phenomenal experience. And the knowledge that's held here in these walls, y'all don't want to keep it for yourself, because you give this away when it goes to the free experience. You give it away, and you want people to come here and enjoy it and experience what New Orleans and Sazerac really is.
0: Absolutely. And honestly, y'all, this building was Mr. Goldring's gift to the city. Bill Goldring, he is the owner of Sazerac Company. He and his sons and his daughter run the company. So this was truly his gift to the city.
2: And that was, what, 2019, whenever y'all
0: We opened up
2: building?
0: In 2019, yes.
2: Yeah, it was right. You had Katrina, everything else, like all this was decimated. And this was done really to revitalize NOLA.
0: Absolutely.
2: To revitalize Nolens, whatever you want to call
1: it. No,
2: right?
1: Nobody here calls it Nolens.
2: Yeah,
1: Frank Davis has been gone for a long time.
2: This was to revitalize the community and show them that, hey, y'all are here to stay.
0: Yeah. Absolutely. So the building was, before the Mr. Goldring purchased it, was owned by the Sheridan next door. It was originally, when it first came out, a hat and glove factory. Because nobody walked outside, men or women, without hats and gloves on.
1: Correct.
0: back in the day, right? About 1864 was when the building was completed. It was an appliance store, different other, but it was vacant for a long time, right? The Sheridan owned it. At one time, they were going to consider turning more hotel rooms. That didn't happen. They were going to turn it into a parking garage. That didn't happen. Katrina happened. They were to the point where they were getting ready to demolish the building, and that's when Mr. Goldring said, absolutely not. Turned it into this museum. Actually, a lot of people don't know the fifth and sixth floor are corporate offices here.
1: I did not know that. Yeah.
0: Yeah.
1: And I love the perspective of, no, we can't turn this into a parking garage.
0: Yeah, absolutely.
1: Because for those who know the city, who know the history, who want to come here and experience parts of the American story. And it's not just parts of the American story. It's parts of the European story as well. When you think about the French and the Spanish being here for so long. To think that this would have been a parking garage would have been such a travesty. We don't get judgmental on this show. Well, actually, we do. We do it a lot. But that's a whole different story. We're going to get judgmental. If this would have become a parking garage, it would have been such a loss to the cultural enrichment of this country that it just would have been a crime.
0: Absolutely. Yep.
1: An absolute travesty to be where it is and for people to have the opportunity. And look, if you like cocktails, spirits, whether it's brown water, whether it's white liquors, whatever it is, it's here. Whether it's aperitivos, whether it's espresso liqueurs, Sazerac has all of that, and they will walk you through the history of it and what it looks like. And I think that really is the best takeaway and the experience that we've had here, which has just been above and beyond everything as we bring you back to the 1792.
0: Yeah, I appreciate it. And, you know, and look, if you want an experience more than just a self-guided. We teach paid. We have other paid experiences. We have a legacy tour you can take. We teach classes. We teach a tropical cocktail class, a Sazerac cocktail class, where you learn all about the history of that. I teach a whiskey grid every day.
1: You got a Father's Day thing coming up.
0: I have a Father's Day. I'm doing a BTAC tasting Father's Day weekend as well. So
1: okay, so we're going to tease this.
0: Okay.
1: If you are coming to New Orleans for Father's Day, don't miss this.
0: Yeah.
1: Also, stay tuned to our social media, because the Implicit Bias crew has a Father's Day giveaway that's coming your way that I don't know if we can compete with a full BTAC tasting. But ladies, what I'm going to tell you is enter to win. Come here. Do both. Because at the end of the day, dad needs something special.
0: Yeah.
1: Dad needs to fall out of his chair as he's trying to give somebody the 1 minute finger, telling him that, you know, the show needs to end. And yeah, we do have to end. But we want to thank you for tuning in. If you need more, come here to the Sazerac House. If you want a special bottle of 1792, head to Mr. Lester Steakhouse at Cypress Bayou Casino. 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And if you want to make sure that you continue to help people spread your implicit bias, like, share, follow, and tell everyone that we will see you next week on Implicit Bias Radio. Cheers. Have a great week.
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7: News this hour from Town Hall. I'm Ron Taylor. Secretary of War Pete Hegseth says Washington remains committed to the Indo-Pacific.
8: This region has profound implications for U.S. security and prosperity. It's the world's largest and most dynamic market area. It's why our national defense strategy directs the Department of War to set the military conditions required to achieve a lasting and favorable balance of power in the Pacific region.
7: Speaking at the Shangri-La Defense Conference in Singapore, Hegseth said U.S. policy aims to preserve a favorable balance of power and prevent any country from dominating the Indo-Pacific. Treasury Secretary Scott Bessent is weighing in on the leak of confidential taxpayer records.
9: Treasury Secretary Scott Bessent is addressing the leak of confidential taxpayer information, including records belonging to President Trump and his family.
10: President Trump is a great American who has endured more than 10 years of nonstop harassment and weaponization from the federal and state government actors. A bad actor at the IRS leaked more than 400,000 tax returns, including the Trump family, all the employees, and that's how we got here now.
9: Willie Nelson, Washington.
7: Conservative critics are raising new concerns about how taxpayer money is spent on homelessness programs in California.
11: They point to San Francisco's managed alcohol program, which reportedly cost about $80 billion over 6 years while serving just 55 clients, roughly $454,000 per person. Critics argue programs like this, along with contracts tied to nonprofits in San Francisco and Los Angeles, reflect waste, inflated cost, and possible abuse of public funds. Some political figures also claim homeless populations are being drawn in from other areas to boost funding, though those claims remain disputed. John Scott reporting.
7: More news and analysis at townhall.com.
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7: A boom heard by residents in multiple states Saturday afternoon.
11: The American Meteor Society reports it was a 3-foot-wide meteor entering the atmosphere near the Massachusetts and New Hampshire border. Police and fire agencies across Massachusetts and Rhode Island received reports of buildings shaking, and videos of a double boom were posted on social media without any smoke, fire, or other visuals that would explain it. But dozens of people from Montreal to Delaware reported seeing the fireball enter the atmosphere Saturday, likely landing in the ocean if it didn't burn up in the atmosphere. John Scott reporting.
7: AI is helping a London-based singer-songwriter continue writing and recording music after Parkinson's disease largely took away his ability to play guitar. Samuel Smith relied on AI-powered song generators to create the demos for one track on his new album, The Art of Letting Go. You'll find more of these stories plus analysis at townhall.com. Oregon voters may soon decide whether hunting and fishing should be criminalized.
5: A proposed ballot measure known as IP-28 has reportedly gathered enough signatures to appear on the November ballot, though those signatures still need certification. The initiative, backed by an animal rights group called People for the Elimination of Animal Cruelty Exemptions, would ban hunting, fishing, certain breeding practices, and pest control. If certified, the issue will head to voters in what could be a closely watched and controversial fight. Ken Lorman reporting.
7: Postpartum depression is a potentially dangerous condition that can fill a typically joyous time with despair. A 2024 study in the journal JAMA found that rates in the U.S. more than doubled in just over a decade. For many women, it can be hard to differentiate postpartum depression from the much milder baby blues brought on by hormone levels. More at srnnews.com.
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22: Welcome to American Warrior Radio, ladies and gentlemen. This is Ben Bueller Garcia. Clarence Singleton looked the horror of war in the face three times during his life. Now, I've spoken with veterans who had more than 12 deployments during the global war on terror. Hence, some of you may think that three encounters with war may not be that much. But what is different about Clarence's story is two of those encounters took place right here on the home front. Clarence volunteered for the United States Marine Corps before graduating high school in 1967. He served as a Lance Corporal with the 2nd Battalion, 9th Marines in Vietnam. He would go on to serve 22 years with the New York Fire Department and responded to the first World Trade Center attack in 1993. On September 11, 2001, even though he'd been retired for a year, the first thing Clarence did when he heard about the attacks was to grab his NYFD credentials and head to Ground Zero. Stick around, folks. You're going to want to hear this story. Clarence Singleton, welcome to American Warrior Radio.
23: Thank you, Ben, and thanks for the invite.
22: Of course. It's a privilege, sir. Starting off, Clarence, I always relate. My grandfather was a farmer, South Dakota, and he literally went from, you know, horse and cart to lunar landings during his life. And I saw an interview you did, Clarence, where you were talking about, you know, growing up one of eight children in South Carolina. Your father deserted the family early. I think you were 6 years old, and you often had to leave school to work to support the family. But you related that you actually grew up still in the back of the bus era. And I just,
23: oh, yeah.
22: I mean, you're living history, brother.
23: Well, back at the bus days, you know, Ben, as a matter of fact, because of that, like joining an organization like New York City Fire Department, where you're working with different guys, different races, I had to work through that, you know, and not let the past interfere with our lives today. So I took people as they were, and everything that was said to me or taught, I didn't take it as an insult, because it just could be the way that particular race lives, you know. So I did have some working through it to do, but I feel as if that I'm okay with it now. As a matter of fact, some years after I left South Carolina, I was living in New York, and I went down to Sumter, South Carolina, and I took some teenagers out to a dance one night. And when I got there, it was a mixed dance. Whites and blacks were dancing together. I said, holy smoke. Things have changed. It passed me by, and I didn't even realize it.
0: Well, things have definitely changed for the better, right, sir?
23: Oh, yeah.
0: Let's talk a little bit about, so you volunteered to go to Vietnam let me back up a little bit. I noticed that even though you had to leave school quite a bit to support your family, you know, working as a young man, you still kept your grades above average. You know, for the young people out there listening who might be facing some hardship, what was your motivation for that? Did your mother play a role, or was that just Clarence being Clarence?
23: That was just Clarence being Clarence. I wanted to, you know, improve myself, and so I just went at it. I did have some obstacles to overcome, because with low self-esteem, and so I had to work through that to be able to, like, even go into the New York City Fire Department, you know. Just I learned to put the past behind me and just forget about what I'd been through and sort of, like, start a new chapter. And like I said earlier, it was difficult, but I managed, you know. And we have to work at whatever we want, Ben. So I just put some work into it, and I tried to understand others. That was one of the most important things, trying to understand other people and exactly where their intentions were. And I've had a great career.
0: Yeah. Why the Marines, Clarence? I mean, in that era, a lot of people didn't volunteer to begin with. But I mean, not only did you volunteer, you volunteered for the Marines, knowing full well you were probably going to Vietnam.
23: Oh, yeah, absolutely. One of several reasons is I knew, being a person of color, I knew I was going to be drafted. So I said, well, let me just choose one of the branches that I want to go in, you know. And so the Marine Corps was tough. And one guy from my high school, he went into the Marine Corps and came back wearing his uniform, and he looked great. So I said, yeah. And he was a football player. I mean, this guy looked really solid. So I said, yeah, I want that. So I went into the Marine Corps. As a matter of fact, I was the, in those days, it was termed the outstanding Marine. In today's term, I would be valedictorian of my class. And so also, I didn't discover this part until later on in life. Growing up in South Carolina, poor family, like we mentioned earlier, back at the bus days. So if I join the Marine Corps, I am somebody. People will see me as being somebody, you know. So that was one of my reasons. But another reason is I wanted to serve the country. I wanted to go over and fight for the country.
0: Mm-hmm. Oh, that's pretty simple. I saw an interview you did, though. It's kind of interesting that, you know, you arrive in country and you're fresh. I mean, and you're looking around at all these battle-hardened veterans and thinking, man, how am I ever going to fit in? And then not too long later, you encounter a new Marine, new in country, and he describes you as a wild man.
23: And I still talk and think about that. As a matter of fact, yesterday, and I think that, and I just wondered, man, I said, man, what was your appearance? How did he see you, you know? And it doesn't take long to fit in with the Marines, and it's a lot of peer group pressure. As a matter of fact, I've done things that I didn't want to do because these guys were rugged guys, man. As a matter of fact, we were only probably 18, 19 years old, but they were bad boys in a sense, you know? So a lot of times the peer group pressure just caused me to assimilate with them. When it was time to leave Vietnam, I didn't want to leave. it's amazing what the body can adapt to. And I met a friend of mine from my hometown. I said, Ike, I said, you know, I'm going to re-up. I'm going to stay. Marines, we stayed in Vietnam for 13 months. The other branches stayed 12. So I said, I'm going to re-up and stay another 13 months. So he said, Clarence, get out of here. Go home. I had no choice because I was wounded shortly after that. But it's amazing how I got accustomed to that kind of lifestyle. And another reason was I didn't want to leave my friends. You know, I knew they would be going through tough times, so I wanted to stay with them.
0: Yeah, I've heard that quite a bit. And I tell you, Clarence, I never served, but even I know that, you know, if you're fresh in country, you don't necessarily want to stick your head out of the foxhole just because you want to see mortar rounds explode. It's not 4th of July, Clarence, but you probably got it. And you did mention, and it just about a minute and a half before we have to take our first commercial break, Clarence, but you did get wounded. And as I understand it, you still have some shrapnel in your body that you're carrying from those days?
23: Oh, yeah. I was about a year ago. I was at the dentist here at the military base in Richmond, Virginia. And the doctor took some x-rays of my face, and him and the nurse, they left the room. He came running back in and said, Clarence, you still got shrapnel in your chin. So really? So you want me to cut it out? I said, nah, it's been there for 50-something years. Just leave it. I'll keep it as a souvenir.
0: So then after you recovered, because I think you were in the hospital, you said, for over a year or so, or I mean, basically in recovery, and then I assume you're medically retired from the Marine Corps at that point in time. All right, Clarence, when we come back, I want to talk a little bit about one of the things I hate, I absolutely despise, is this whole idea of a broken Vietnam veteran. You know, the fact that just because someone saw combat in Vietnam, they're, you know, just this close to snapping. And kind of your experience when you came back home related to that. And some of the challenges you faced reintegrating. Ladies and gentlemen, this is your host, Ben Buehler-Garcia. Very pleased to be speaking with Clarence Singleton. You can learn more, visit theheartofahero.com to learn more about Clarence and what he's doing today. And don't forget, you can find this and over 650 other archive episodes at AmericanWarriorRadio.com. We're also on all the major streaming platforms. Please spread the message, and we need more and more people to hear these stories. We'll be right back. You know, for over a decade now, it's been my privilege to share these important stories of those who protect us at home and abroad. 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His father was a disabled Army veteran. His daughter was born blind. He started guiding and teaching blind skiers in the 80s and saw how powerful skiing was as a therapy for people with disabilities. And he decided to do the same thing with scuba diving. 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

0: Welcome back to American Warrior Radio, ladies and gentlemen. This is Ben Bueller Garcia. Real privilege and pleasure to be talking with Clarence Singleton today. Clarence is a Vietnam veteran. He received the Purple Heart for wounds received in a rocket attack in Vietnam, came back home, eventually became a firefighter. And I don't know if this is fortunate. I think Clarence is fortunate for the people you helped save, but it may be unfortunate for you. Clarence also experienced both New York tower attacks. Clarence, I want to talk. I saw an interview you were describing where you came back from Vietnam, and we all know that that transition was particularly challenging for Vietnam veterans at that period in time. But in your case, finding work, and you were literally going door to door to try and find work and weren't having any success because when people found out you're a Vietnam veteran, they didn't want to have anything to do with you.
1: Mm-hmm. Oh, yeah. Then it was tough times, but I was determined. As a matter of fact, I just spoke to a group of high school students at the Virginia War Memorial. I think it was about a week ago or so ago, and I told them that story about difficulty finding work, and I told them that for a specific reason, because I didn't give up. I wanted them not to give up in life, keep trying. And even though I went door to door to door, and finally, I went into a bank. I walked into the bank, and the personnel officer gave me an interview. And after he finished his interview, he said, "Go down the hall to the doctor's office, and he'll give you an examination." So when I walked into the doctor's office, he was sitting at his desk, and he didn't turn around. He just said, "Strip," and sit on the table, on examination table, which I did. And when he turned around, he said, he asked me, "Where did you get those scars?" Because I have a scar on my shoulder, and at the time, one on my thigh, ankle, and hand. So I said, "I got them. I was Marine fighting in Vietnam." So he said, "Get off of the table." So I said, "Yep, here I go, being kicked out again." So he said, "If you're good enough to go there, you're good enough to work here." And that was a turning point of my life. And that's what I wanted to impress the kids with. Also, when I spoke to them at the Virginia War Memorial, never, ever give up. Keep trying. Keep trying. And the door will open one day.
0: Clarence, Ben gets at least one dumb question every show. So here's one of them. Why on earth did you need a physical exam to work at a bank?
1: Yeah, good question. But I guess they wanted to make you sure that you were in good mental and physical health. Mm-hmm. I became the supervisor there, the quality control section, for several years. But I didn't see any reason why the examination that I had wouldn't have allowed me to work there, because all of the work that I did was basically paperwork and supervising people and getting proxies and things like that out on time. So I could see them questioning me about my mental capacity, but everyone that worked there had to go through this medical procedure.
0: Hey, Clarence, one thing I want to run by you, because as a student of history, this has always perplexed me a little bit. So, you know, World War II saw a lot of horrible things, but in most cases, those soldiers, airmen, say whatever, you know, they're on ships for a month or two coming home. So they're surrounded by other personnel who experienced what they experienced, who get it and can kind of decompress. But particularly with the global war on terror, I mean, you might be in Fallujah one day and back in Des Moines 72 hours later. And I don't know that the human brain processes that quickly. Was it similar for you and some of your comrades from coming back from Vietnam?
1: Oh, absolutely. A couple of years ago, two examples. I was sitting at the VA hospital in Richmond waiting to see the doctor. And there was a guy sitting across from me. And I could tell if anybody said anything to this guy, he's going to snap, because he just recently got back from Iraq or Iran. I can't remember. I don't know which one. And a lady did say something to him, and he flew off the handle. And I said to myself, I knew it. Now, what happened to me, the bank that I just told you about, after I was working there, that was in 1969. I don't know how long I had been working at that time. Nice suit on. And there are some steps that you climb just before you enter the leveler to go into the bank. And some guys were working in the street, and they opened up with the Milwaukee jackhammer, where they cracked the street open, with the, break the cement up. And I fell. I went down, because that's the first thing you do in Nam when you hear gunfire. You hit the floor. And because that sounds just like a 50 caliber machine gun to me. And I got up. Man, it was a whole throng of people going to work, and I got up, and I didn't look around because I was embarrassed. But yeah, that stuff stays with you in your war zone one day, back in the States the next. And
0: what inspired you then to, after working at the bank, inspired you then to go join the fire department? Did you still have a heart for service?
1: Yeah, yeah. People have asked me that question for years, and it took me quite some time to come to the true reason. And that is, one of them anyway, is for the love of people. You know, I put myself on the line to save others. I have taken many, many chances in the fire department, put my life on the line, but I'm not going to put my life on the line for something stupid. You know, I love my life also, but if a person is in need, yeah, I go after it, you know? So.
0: All right. And was that, I mean, there, no struggles by that point in your life, and you've already established a track record working at the bank. So there was no challenges there. And physically, were you, even after your wounds, were you okay for fire duty?
1: Well, I thought so. When I took my medical exam, the officer, this is the fire department medical office, the officer that examined me wasn't giving me approval to join the department because I've gone through all of their tests, the physical, the written, and then mental or psychological. And he said, well, I can't hire you because the chief medical officer is on vacation. Come back in X amount of weeks. So I went back in X amount of weeks. Don't remember the exact number. But he said, again, I can't hire you, the chief medical officer. Yeah, and I really got angry. I said, listen, I've done everything you asked. I've brought you my medical records. I've been anything you asked me, I did it. I said, either hire me. I didn't use these words, but he said, hire me or let me go. So he said, okay, you're in. And now on the job itself, man, the guys loved me. You know, Vietnam veteran. I mean, I was the only guy that I've ever seen in New York City Fire Department. If it's your birthday, you buy the meal. You go on vacation, you buy the meal. You get promoted, you buy the meal. But I was on the apparatus floor one day doing something with the fire truck. And they called me into the kitchen, and these guys had a birthday cake waiting for me to lit. Never seen that in my entire career in the fire department before or after.
0: That's quite the compliment. I did spend 3 years. I was a wildlands firefighter, Clarence, and I tell you, put me into 10,000 acres on fire, not a problem. Asked me to go into a burning building. You guys must be crazy. But, well, that's a conversation for another day. Clarence, when we come back, I'd like to chat a little bit about the first World Trade Center attack that you responded to. Ladies and gentlemen, Ben Buehler-Garcia speaking with Clarence Singleton. We'll be right back.

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1: With SRN News, I'm Ron Taylor. The head of the World Health Organization has visited Bunia in eastern Congo, where a rare Ebola outbreak is spreading rapidly. The current outbreak has 906 suspected cases and 223 deaths. Medical aid from the EU and the U.S. has arrived, but Doctors Without Borders warning the response is not keeping pace with the outbreak. Israel's Air Force and artillery have struck areas near a strategic mountain in southern Lebanon. Israeli's military issuing evacuation warnings for over a dozen villages. This follows direct talks between Lebanese and Israeli military officials at the Pentagon. The ice is set for the Stanley Cup final following the Carolina Hurricanes' win Friday night over the Montreal Canadiens. Carolina took the Eastern Conference title in five games and will take on the Vegas Golden Knights for Lord Stanley's mug. It is set for Tuesday, and they will play in Raleigh, North Carolina. This is SRN News.
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0: Welcome back to American Warrior Radio, ladies and gentlemen. Clarence Singleton, who is a retired New York City firefighter, a Vietnam veteran, was awarded a Purple Heart for wounds received there in Vietnam and had the unfortunate, my words, Clarence, not yours, unfortunate experience of being involved in both World Trade Center attacks. Clarence, 1993, and you know, it's interesting, and you and I have talked about this, where both of us are involved in various efforts to make sure people never forget 9/11. But so often that first attack, I think, has become overshadowed, which, you know, I guess by the terrorist standards was an unsuccessful attack. They didn't achieve what they wanted to achieve, but still they caused a lot of damage and a lot of horror. What was going on? Where were you when your unit first got that call?
1: And we were preparing lunch in the firehouse, and I didn't eat with the guys this day because we were out in Manhattan. I worked in Manhattan at the time. We passed a Spanish restaurant. I love Spanish food, so I got some smothered either chicken or pork chops over with beans and rice. And so I had eaten when the alarm came in. The guys were still preparing this. I would joke with them. I said, man, I hope this fire's in the basement because I've eaten this every day. I cannot walk up any stairs. So when we got there, the chief is usually standing outside giving orders of where he wants each company to operate in. And he told us 12 truck. That was my company at the time. He said, I want you guys to go up and search the 54th through the 58th floors. And he said, by the way, he said, the elevators are not working.
0: So Clarence is like, I'm not, you know, no stairs. And you show up to the location, 110 stories. And Clarence is like, oh, crud. Maybe not the best day to enjoy a Spanish feast, huh?
1: I used to work out a lot back then, Ben, you know, so I was in really, really good shape. And we started walking up, and we got to, what we did was we took the inside of the staircase. We'd made it a little shorter, and the civilians coming down, we put them on the outside, and all we saw was legs, you know, because we're just walking up. And when we got to the 44th floor, some civilians came and told us that there was a lady in on the floor having some kind of medical issues. So we went in to assist her. And she looked stable at the time. And her friend, lifelong friend, Donna, was with her. And so my officer, Lieutenant Burns, said, Clarence, you stay with her because we'll go up and finish the search. So she was on 44. They needed to go to 54th floor. So I'm with her and her friend, and Geraldine started convulsioning, and she was pregnant also. And her friend Donna, with tears in her eyes, she started crying. So I said, did this ever happen to her before? So she says, no. So I tried calling the troops back on my handy-talkie. And handy-talkies, the one the guys carry, they're limited as far as the distance that they can transmit. The chief's handy-talkie, he can transmit for miles. So I reached for the phone on the desk. I was going to call the dispatcher and have her notify the guys to come back and help me with Geraldine. And so I said, well, let me try the handy-talkie one last time. So I tried it, and the guys heard me. They came back, and we assisted Geraldine down to the 34th floor where a triage unit was set up. And we went back and we started climbing again to do our search area. And Geraldine got in trouble medically a couple of times, so we would run back down to help her because we were attached to her. You know, this was our patient at this time. And finally, Ben, after working there, forcing doors and on elevators and searching for people. And don't forget that some elevators may run, this is just an example, from the first floor to the 40th floor. So there are no doors. So you got to search for people. All you could do is walk and bang on walls. Every floor, bang, bang, bang. And finally, banging on some doors, we did contact a lot of people in that respect. But it was one difficult search, one difficult day, but we endured.
0: Clarence, that's kind of private, I suppose, but was she going into labor or did she miscarry? I mean, did the baby survive? Do you know?
1: Yes. Oh, yeah. And okay. I smile because there's another little piece of that. But, yeah, Geraldine has some kind of medical issue that termed eclampsia. from what I can understand, her body was expelling the baby. I don't know if because of the smoke that they're in or that just being there that day caused it or not, but that was one of the issues. And the baby was born, and I have some memorabilia here. Now I'm looking across at them in the room here. And Mary was, if I can get this correctly, she was 6 ounces or something like that, 1 pound, 6 ounces. And you could hold her in your middle of your hand, and you had room to spare. She looked like a little sparrow. Mm-hmm. But Mary, her name is Meredith. We call her Mary. She went to Rutgers University in New Jersey, top of the class. Really, really sharp. She asked her mom, am I a nerd? Because she's so smart. And she was married then several years ago. I can't remember exactly. And I wanted to, they wanted me to walk her down the aisle, but I couldn't because I had obligated myself to speak at a couple of schools in Arizona.
0: Okay. Fair enough. Clarence, let's skip to, we're coming up on another break, but I want to kind of tease the listeners here a little bit. Let's skip forward. Clarence has 22 years of honorable service for the New York Fire Department, multiple awards for heroism, but then you retired, and a year, maybe not quite a year, goes by, and as I understand it, you're in your car the morning of September 11, 2001, when you hear about the attacks. And as something about your story made me smile, Clarence, because, again, as a former wildland firefighter, when I see smoke, because at least out, you know, in the woods, the color of the smoke determines the heavy, you know, how heavy the fuel is. If it's just a light smoke, okay, we got brush. If it's dark, it's like, okay, we got trees involved. And as I understand it, when you first looked across there to the island and you see this smoke, your firefighter brain kicked in. It's like, oh, you know, something must be going on. And then you heard that it was maybe something a little more serious.
1: Yeah. I was in Brooklyn at the time, and when I saw the smoke, I said to myself, something is cooking over there. And I heard an announcement over the radio in my car that a plane has struck the tower. So I said, small Panvit, of course. And then shortly afterwards, another announcement came over to my radio and my vehicle that said a second plane had struck the tower. So I knew something terrorist-wise was happening. So I went back to the house, my apartment at the time, and donned a pair of boots, the civilian boots, and a pair of jeans, and put on a fire department T-shirt. That's a T-shirt with the Maltese cross, the fireman emblem on it, so I could get into the area. And I went over to the scene.
0: You still had credentials, I assume, of some sort that you could use to... Because that's what I'm curious. Like, how on earth did you get in, Clarence? I mean, every other body except for a first responder is trying to get out of there. How on earth did you actually navigate your way in?
1: Well, I did have my badge still. When you retire, if you do it X amount of years, you can, they let you retire with your badge. So I had that at an ID card, and with the Maltese cross on my T-shirt, I had no problem getting in. Matter of fact, I saw a few guys, chief officers that I had worked with, you know, which was instrumental to me later on when it comes to my having to prove that I was at the scene. But yeah, it was easy getting in. I had no problems getting into the scene.
0: That's one thing I love about your story, Clarence, is, I mean, it was, no offense, sir, but it was no longer your job. But you still had a sense of duty as a protector to go in there and try and help. So, Clarence, when we come back, I'd like you to just sort of maybe describe what you encountered when you finally arrived on the scene there. As I understand it, the first tower had come down, but the second hadn't yet when you arrived on scene, and that led to your second near miss, I'll say, with death. Ladies and gentlemen, this is your host, Ben Bueller Garcia. We're talking with Clarence Singleton. Hey, check out the freedomflagfoundation.org and also theheartofahero.com. We'll talk more about that when we come back. You know, for over a decade now, it's been my privilege to share these important stories of those who protect us at home and abroad. 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

0: And you're back on American Warrior Radio with Ben Bueller Garcia. We're talking with Clarence Singleton. Clarence is just an outstanding individual. 22 years, New York City retired firefighter, was involved or responded to both World Trade Center attacks. The second one on 9/11, he responded, even though he was a civilian at the time. He'd been retired for a year. Clarence, before the break, we were talking about how you kind of finagled your way back there into the World Trade Center towers. And I can't imagine. I mean, just looking at the video, sir, I mean, because the first tower had already come down, there's a lot of chaos, a lot of dust, low visibility, people scattering everywhere. I can imagine communications were somewhat challenging. And what did Clarence witness when you first got there up close and personal? Man, kind of maybe describe for us. And like I said before, that, you know, generations now, we've got generations that weren't born. People have said, Clarence, that for our generation, this was sort of our Pearl Harbor. And of course, we want people to never forget that. So it's kind of the same thing with the World Trade Center. And I just think, trying to just tell people how gritty it was.
1: Yeah, sure. And also, Ben, if you did Google my name, you see a lot of photos on the net where I was injured, covered with dust on the way to the hospital. But when I got off of the train, I knew that traffic was going to be horrendous because I worked in Manhattan for several years. And I took the train over. And when I was walking into the towers area, I met the police commissioner, fire commission. They were leaving and covered with dust, but it didn't dawn on me that a tower had collapsed. So when I got close to the Twin Towers, one had already collapsed, the South Tower had collapsed, and I saw this jagged piece of metal. So I said, well, it must be some kind of artwork. My mind just wasn't grasping things, and there's a lot of debris on the ground, man, purses. I

0: thick layer of this dust from the building itself, and you name it, it was on the ground. And I came to, my intention was to find the chief and just tell him, use me in any way you can, changing bottles, air bottles for the guys or what have you. And I passed an engine company chauffeur, and actually that saved my life, because he asked the civilian that opened up the hydrant for him. And that caused me to stop and look back, because I was just across the street from the North Tower. That's the one with the antenna. And when he asked his civilian to open up the hydrant, I looked back, and it's a weird-looking wrench. He was flipping it like he didn't know which end was up. So I went back, and I opened the hydrant for the chauffeur, and I told him that it's on the rig, because my guys lost one. I was a lieutenant in the fire department, so and it was a lot of paperwork. And so I heard this voice as clear as day. It said, Clarence, stay here and work with these guys. Because there was an off-duty police officer and some firefighters, a firefighter extinguished in vehicle fire. So I started working with them. As a matter of fact, there are photos were taken of me as I was working. And we heard this loud bang, like something let go. And we didn't look up. We stared at each other. We heard it again, bang, like something let go. And we ran, we bolted. And then I'm assuming I ran about 30 feet and I fell. And I was trying to get up from the ground as I was skidding along, because I knew I was in the collapse area still. Because to be out of the collapse area, you need to be away a distance equal to a height and a half of the structure. And I knew 110th story building. I was nowhere near that. So I was on my hands and knees, and I was waiting to die. And it's amazing how peaceful it was. And I had the thought of, I said, well, we lost 4 firemen earlier that year, I think around April or somewhere early in the year. And I said, this wall is going to crush me just like it did those guys. And on my hands and knees, like I said, waiting to die, and the dust cloud came over. And I thought that was terrible. I was going to suffocate to death. So I just talked to myself, use your training, which I did. And I kind of made my way out of there, you know, for help anyway.
1: Clarence, there's definitely something I want to touch on here, and I don't want to, you know, mitigate what your heroism and what you went through there. But I'm curious about, because between Vietnam, the 2 World Trade Center attacks, and Lord knows what you experienced 22 years in the fire department, you mm-hmm. clearly faced a lot of trauma. And I saw an interview you did where you eventually, when that, and I guess I never served, but again, I kind of look at your story this way. Maybe I've been told that you in boot camp, they break everybody down. They break everybody down to the basics so they can rebuild you. Mm-hmm. And I assume that's particularly true for the Marines. But with PTSD, I kind of see your story the same way, where you had to be broken completely down before you started to rebuild. And was that, in retrospect, Clarence, was that one of the most, seeking help was one of the best things you ever did? And what would be your advice for other folks who either consciously or not are experiencing some of that?
0: Ben, it's one of the best things that I've ever done for myself. But at the same time, it was challenging, because I had that Marine Corps attitude, you know. And when I was going through physical therapy, there was a sign at the bus stops. I was in Brooklyn. I didn't drive at the time, because I had a right shoulder dislocation from the World Trade Center collapse. And this sign was, the police department has urged its members to go in for therapy. And that made it a little easier for me to go check in for therapy at the VA hospital. And that was the turning point for me. And I still have to work through. I mean, it was difficult getting out of bed in the mornings. And I'd worked 2 jobs, you know, fire department, left there, went out and do inspection. But now I'm in the bed and I can't hardly get out. Blinds are closed. And finally, when I started going to therapy, they got me back on my feet. And to this very day, I'm afraid to lay in bed too long, because I don't want to go back there. So I just keep busy. And also, I believe that I do what I need to do. You know, I fly, I do things like that, because I'm not going to let a terrorist tell me what I can and cannot do, because if we stop doing what we need to do, then they won.
1: Yeah. Clarence, I saw a

0: I was speaking at a school in Cosby High School in Midlothian, and a lady came and approached me and asked me if I would become one of the board members. And I thought it was a great idea, and because I can keep the memory of my friends and coworkers alive and all who perished on September 11 alive by participating with this group. As a matter of fact, I got to meet with them at a school board meeting today at 3 p.m. But the Freedom Flag is inclusive. It includes everyone that participated in the World Trade Center attack. And it also, it, like you mentioned earlier, a lot of our kids today, even the teachers weren't even born then. Mm-hmm. So it keeps passing the message on and on to them to keep the... And the Freedom Flag isn't just a flag. It's a promise to all who perish that we will never forget them.
1: And so just so, and folks, visit freedomflagfoundation.org. But just to clarify, this is an initiative to actually establish the Freedom Flag as a national symbol for remembrance of September 11th, correct?
0: Yes.
1: And through that, continuing on the educational efforts.
0: Yes.
1: Mm-hmm. Okay. Outstanding. Clarence, I tell you what, it's been a real pleasure to spend some time with you, and I hope we can maybe cross paths again sometime soon. We got just about a minute left. Is there anything else that you want to share with our listeners today?
0: Yeah, I just want to tell the listeners that, you know, I've lived a challenging life, very challenging, but I have no regrets. And that's all for the love of people. And like yourself, Ben, with your invite here, man, it's very great. I love being here sharing with your listeners. And thanks.
2: Yeah.
1: Well, we certainly appreciate it. Folks, please visit theheartofahero.com. Clarence, also, you've published a book, I think that's by the same title, right? The Heart of the Hero. So
0: yes,
1: folks can get that, Amazon or wherever they buy their books and read more about you and your experience. And I tell you what, Clarence, one thing I learned early on in life is I really there's a lot to be learned from other people's lives and the power of storytelling. So I'm very grateful for your willingness to come on and share your story with our listeners today.
0: My pleasure, Ben.
1: There you go, ladies and gentlemen. 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Take care.
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13: News this hour from Town Hall. I'm Ron Taylor. Secretary of War Pete Hegseth says Washington remains committed to the Indo-Pacific region. Speaking to a group of world leaders, diplomats, and top security officials at the Shangri-La Defense Conference in Singapore, China won't be allowed to dominate the region.
14: When we look across the region today, there is rightful alarm regarding China's historic military buildup and the expansion of its military activities in the region and beyond. We share a clear-eyed assessment of that security environment and a mutual understanding that a Pacific dominated by any hegemon would unravel the regional balance of power and undermine the equilibrium we all seek to preserve.
13: Now that primary voters have chosen Attorney General Ken Paxton as their candidate for U.S. Senate, Republicans in Texas are focused on getting out the vote in November.
15: Senate Majority Leader John Thune says it's time for Republicans in Texas to come together and put all their energy into getting Ken Paxton elected.
16: We've got to pivot and go all in to make sure that we keep Texas red, that he wins, and that we keep a far left liberal out of the United States Senate. Obviously, that seat is going to be very key to our majority, which will determine the future of this country.
15: Thune making his remarks on the Hugh Hewitt Show on the Salem Radio Network. Laura Winters reporting.
13: The military says it stopped another commercial vessel trying to break through the U.S. blockade of Iranian ports. The Gambia-flagged bulk carrier Lian Star ignored multiple warnings from the U.S. forces overnight, and so its engine room was struck by a missile. The ship remains adrift in the Gulf of Oman. Israel's Air Force and artillery have struck areas near a strategic mountain, in southern Lebanon. Israel's military issuing evacuation warnings over a dozen villages in that particular region. More news at srnnews.com. This is SRN News.
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13: Musician Samuel Smith says after being diagnosed with Parkinson's disease, he knew that one of the biggest challenges would be his music.
21: I'd always written, I'd always played, I'd always sung, and immediately it became clear to me that I was in trouble, that my music was going to be seriously compromised. And the first thing that took was my guitar playing. So the first 6 months after I was diagnosed, I couldn't play.
13: He used AI tools and software to enhance his music. A new study says melatonin supplements could help night shift workers boost their body's DNA repair process. The findings are early but show promise as a simple way to help reduce long-term health risks linked to the graveyard shift. The small clinical trial was published in Occupational and Environmental Medicine. Smoking rates among adults in the U.S. dropped to another all-time low last year, with 1 in 11 adults saying they were current smokers. More news at townhall.com. The Justice Department is taking aim at gun laws in Colorado.
0: Assistant Attorney General Harmeet Dhillon is leading lawsuits against Denver and the state, arguing local gun restrictions violate the Second Amendment. The cases challenged Denver's ban on AR-15-style rifles and Colorado's limit on high-capacity magazines. Dhillon says the laws unfairly target commonly used firearms. The DOJ effort is part of a broader strategy to challenge gun regulations nationwide and potentially set up a new test at the U.S. Supreme Court. Ken Lorman reporting.
13: New data suggests artificial intelligence may be creating jobs, not cutting them. A chart highlighted by President Trump's AI advisor David Sachs shows hiring is actually rising in software engineering, the field most aggressively using AI. He says it's because AI has slashed the cost of writing code. More on these stories at townhall.com.
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3: Greetings, pet lovers. I'm your host, pet trendologist Charlotte Reed, and I welcome our listeners who tune in each week from around the globe. So let's start off with a little story. How about Uber Eats or Uber Treats? A viral home security captured a tiny dog hilariously stealing an Uber Eats food order right off a porch in Nashville, Tennessee. The customer, Sydney Everett, had ordered a meal for her grandfather and initially received a normal smartphone notification confirming that delivery driver had successfully dropped off the food on the steps. The plot twisted moments later when the homeowner received a second Ring doorbell notification indicating unexpected motion at the door. Hoping to see who was there, they checked the live feed only to find a comically small stray dog, a chihuahua, trotting up the steps. The Ring device automatically blared its second auto warning. Hi, you are currently being recorded. But the brazen pup completely ignored the alert. Go figure. Grabbed the large paper delivery bag in its mouth and scurried away with the loot. Fortunately for the hungry grandfather, the heist was short-lived. The original Uber Eats delivery driver was still close by, witnessed the tiny pooch running off, and managed to track down the canine bandito. The driver successfully removed the meal completely intact and returned it safely back to the front porch. Now, this could be the consequences of not greeting the driver at the door, taking the food delivery, and providing him or her with a tip. Well, after listening to this story, you never know if the driver was the one who trained the four-legged thief. Now it's time for the show rundown for the best in pet talk radio. Talking about
4: eight,
3: how a garden partner gets his digs on.
4: Seven,
3: how volunteers and charities launch mass evacuation efforts to transport dogs to Russian regions where canine killing is still banned.
4: Six.
3: Cooling down dogs with icy treats.
4: Five.
3: AI videos which feature toddlers inappropriately scolding dogs with Stanley Coren.
4: Four.
3: How sunscreen contributes to a critical summer safety product.
4: Three.
3: The easy budget hack of creating a water bottle.
4: Two.
3: The bittersweet conclusion of Stephen Colbert's Rescue Dog Rescue.
4: One.
3: And in an era where pet care costs continue to surge, finding reliable, proactive financial solutions has become a top priority for pet owners nationwide. Today, we're looking at a pet health savings account, an innovative platform reshaping how we approach veterinary expenses, moving beyond traditional pet insurance and other models. Pet HSA empowers families to plan, save, and prepare for unexpected medical challenges through dedicated pet medical savings accounts and community crowdfunding. In this interview, we dive deep into the vision behind the platform and how it addresses pre-existing conditions and its mission to deliver structured financial security for our most vulnerable family members. Joining us today to talk about Pet HSA is E. Garrett Bukas, the founder and CEO, who is a seasoned media executive, entrepreneur, and civic leader with a proven track record of managing high-impact digital overhauls and community-driven initiatives. He previously served as the publisher of the National Review, where he directed major reorganizations and drove significant digital revenue expansion. Greetings, Garrett. Welcome to the Pet Buzz.
5: Hi, Charlotte. How are you?
3: I'm good. So what inspired the creation of Pet HSA, and what gap in the current pet care market does it address that traditional pet insurance doesn't?
5: So it all started with our dog, Mia, who we jokingly call our $100,000 dog, because of between surgeries, chronic care, skin issues, and emergency expenses, it really added up quickly. And we quickly realized that financially responsible people can also get overwhelmed by pet expenses. So combine that with how vet costs are rising exponentially right now. Tons of families are carrying pet-related debt or other debt. And insurance, of course, has absolutely a place in the ecosystem. It's very valuable for many households, but that is still requires a proactive element to it before those issues arise. And there's still reimbursement base, there's deductibles, there's exclusions, pre-existing conditions, so on and so forth. So what we realized was that people, they didn't just need a reimbursement product, they needed a financial preparedness tool. And so PetHSA was born out of the idea of how can we be more proactive and prepared and less reactive to all of these emerging costs that tend to surprise users and usually at very difficult moments in time.
3: Okay, so your platform focuses on planning, saving, and preparing. In your review, which of these three pillars is currently the biggest struggle for the average pet owner?
5: So that's actually the whole challenge, right? Every person and every pet and every pet situation is completely different. So for one person, planning might be the hardest. I guarantee you, for every one person I know that struggles with planning, three times more people probably struggle, especially in the United States, with saving, right? Especially with how much debt we operate on and so forth. There's a lot of Americans living paycheck to paycheck, so theirs might be the saving front. And especially for them, even those small surprises can have resounding impact and major stress for them. For me personally, planning has been the hardest part. And not because I'm not a good planner, but because I'm naturally optimistic. I might think that something that costs $5,000 ends up costing $50, which in many ways is great, right? Because then, of course, I can afford it. But if I were in a different position, I may have sacrificed paying down another loan in order to save and make sure I could help my pet one in need. But the flip side of that is more often true. I think something should cost $50, it costs $5,000. So that uncertainty makes budgeting incredibly difficult for even a good planner. The financial stress isn't just about the responsibility in many ways, it's about the unpredictability. And so with that, where the PetHSA is really going to be helpful to people is it's not just going to learn about your pet, it's going to learn about you and where you struggle and create a system that works for you so that you can save, plan, manage your pet's health and life, really, with less stress and uncertainty.
3: Well, if you've just joined us, I'm speaking with PetHSA, its Pet Health Savings Account, with founder and CEO Garrett Bukas, discussing how this instrument handles pre-existing conditions. Okay, Garrett, can you explain the value of the pet medical savings account model compared to the traditional insurance, particularly regarding how it handles pre-existing conditions and cumulative savings?
5: So we really see it as complementary to households for insurance. Insurance is primarily about risk transfer. Medical savings is about preparedness and flexibility. So savings remain yours. They can help with routine and chronic care. They're especially valuable when pre-existing conditions complicate reimbursement coverage. So we're really just trying to help people build financial resilience before the crisis happens, rather than being very reactive to the situation. So in a traditional pet insurance model, you've had to have been paying your dues before the situation happens. Only about 5% of the market is using pet insurance right now. I hope to see that number grow. We really want to be complementary and promote pet insurance if it makes financial sense for your household. But that is one of those things when a crisis happens, you might not have been prepared already. So we're trying to really give that education early on and then help people prepare, not just recommending insurance if that's the right move for them at the time, but also saving. And those savings can be used for other things like paying down deductibles and premiums, or if it's a pre-existing condition of that nature and the situation is not covered, well, then you have this other opportunity to still be able to fund the care that your pet needs.
3: The site mentions that it discounts on pet care products. How does PetHSA select these partners to ensure they provide real value to owners?
5: So our biggest priority is helping people stretch their dollars without lowering the quality of care. We built this from decades of real pet ownership experience and some of the most difficult experience at that. But we know how expensive the trial and error of all of this can be. So we want to remove some of that trial and error. But we first look as to whether a company is offering a meaningful value or discount to our end user. And then we will evaluate the reputation and the trustworthiness of the overall product quality. Full disclosure, sometimes more often than not, it's actually the reverse of that. If we're seeking the partner, we first start with the overall product quality and reputation. And then we say, you know, we really want you, but we really need you to provide a value to our end users. Is there any way that you can offer our users a discount of any nature so that if I maybe in our cost calculator ran a simulation because I knew I really wanted to give my dog raw food, but I couldn't afford it at the time, so I settled for premium kibble. If we have a partner come on the platform that then is a raw food company that they're able to pass along a meaningful discount, our system wants to recognize that and say, we know you settled on premium kibble, but you sent us a signal saying you might hope for something different. We now have something that matches that price category for you that is the care that you wish to provide to your pet. And so here you go. So that's really what we're looking for in the partner. It's a little two-sided in terms of, can you provide true value and can you provide quality?
3: Right. Well, we have to take a commercial break, but when we return in our next segment, more from E. Garrett Bukas of Pet HSA.
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7: 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This message presented by the Louisiana High School Athletic Association and the Louisiana High School Athletic Directors Association.
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0: Thank you for joining us on the Pet Buzz, the best in pet talk radio. 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
4: Aren't they cute?
1: On May 11, 2026, late night host Stephen Colbert delivered a bittersweet final tribute on the late night show by airing the conclusion of his long-running Rescue Dog Rescue segment. For a full decade, Colbert partnered with the North Shore Animal League of America to use comedy, fabricated backstories, and late night television exposure to find forever homes for overlooked shelter animals. The farewell segment was deeply emotional for the host, who took a moment to look back at the incredible legacy of the project, which successfully placed dozens of dogs into loving families for over its 10-year run. The final segment was a celebration of both the dogs and the power of animal advocacy, emphasizing how a bit of humor and high-profile attention can change the lives of rescue pets. Over the years, the sketch featured numerous celebrity guests such as Tom Holland, Daniel Radcliffe, Jennifer Aniston, Emma Stone, Whoopi Goldberg, Jimmy Fallon, Anderson Cooper, and Andy Cohen, who liked helping Colbert pitch the dogs to viewers, turning what could be a somber topic into a joyful, impactful tradition. By concluding the segment on such a high note, Colbert not only gave a proper send-off to a beloved part of his show, but also left behind a lasting blueprint for how entertainment can drive meaningful charity work. Well, now I'm finishing up my interview with Garrett Bukas, founder and CEO of Pet HSA. Garrett, Pet HSA features community crowdfunding to support unexpected expense care. How do you see this fostering a safer community for both pets and their owners?
5: There's something really difficult about grieving, managing surgery decisions, simultaneously wondering how you're going to pay your bills, especially vet bills. So community fundraising helps on both sides of that equation. It gives people emotional support, knowing that there's a community there. They don't have to feel alone. It might even help connect some funders with stories of they've been through this before and lean on me if you want to talk. But it also gives them an additional financial channel to help them during these emergencies. So sometimes crowdfunding isn't just about raising the money. It's about giving someone confidence to say yes and knowing they have another means for paying down the expense later. So when you combine that with tools like insurance or like care credit or all pet card payment plans, it can reduce some of the stress of engaging with some longer term debt. So if we're at the vet and we've exhausted our pet HSA savings, and maybe you don't have insurance, but you are open to taking on all pet card. So you sign up and you put the rest of it. You say, yes, I'm going to do the surgery. I'm going to take on this debt because I know that if I am going to owe X amount over 12 months, that seems really undoable with my current economic situation. But if I can lean on this crowdfunding tool, I think I can make this work with the help of my community. So you engage with that, you end up choosing to save your pet's life that day or do that really important care that will make your pet's life better that day.
1: Sure. So how does the platform's predict cost calculator help pet owners prepare for the lifetime cost of their pet based on the breed and age?
5: So the calculator takes a lot of things into account, not just breed and age, but we'll just keep it simple. So our calculator ingests your breed, the age, known care cost trends across the country, but also what's happening in your local geographic area, and really understand the cost ranges and also how they're changing. Because right, a lot of this is about prediction. So we're also trying to monitor not just the trend in that moment, but the significance of that trend and how it's changing and what might be impacting it. The goal is simply just to replace a lot of guesswork with better visibility. Certain breeds carry more predictable health risks. So we just want people planning earlier instead of reacting during the crisis.
1: So how do you visualize, because everyone's talking about AI, the role of Pet HSA evolving as an artificial intelligence becomes more integrated in predictive pet health?
5: Every company right now is just throwing around the term AI, and they're all saying they're using AI and their product is AI, and they're using it a little bit more careful about that. So what I really care about is the quality data and transparent modeling. So I would argue that what is more important is the advanced data science, more so than the term AI. Now, AI absolutely has a place in our product, and there will be AI elements to our product. But really what this is advanced data modeling using real world data in the most real time possible methodology, so that we're not just using data from 2 years ago or 3 years ago, which a lot of these AI systems also rely on when you go to them for information. We want to always be as up to date in the moment as possible, right?
1: Exactly. Exactly. So what's the ultimate goal for Pet HSA over the next 5 years? And how do you hope to change the way people approach pet ownership?
5: I absolutely just want people to normalize financial planning around pet ownership. I don't just mean understanding an emergency cost that's going to happen 8 years down the road. I mean understanding the true cost from day one. Having a pet is expensive. Understanding and educating yourself on those expenses with the end goal of keeping pets in their homes longer.
1: Well, as veterinary costs continue to rise, platforms like Pet HSA proving that financial preparation is just as critical to responsible pet ownership as regular checkups and nutrition by shifting a focus from reactive insurance premiums to proactive asset building, medical savings account, and community crowdfunding. Garrett Bukas and his team are creating a more sustainable framework for families to protect their pets. We want to thank Garrett for sharing his insights today, and we encourage all pet owners to take control of their animal companions' health futures by exploring the predictive tools and saving structures available at Pet HSA. Before you leave us today, please share your website so that we can learn more about you and Pet HSA.
5: So please go to pethsa.com. That's PETHSA.com. You can sign up for your profile there. It's totally free to use. So if you would like to give us feedback and whatnot, you can also go to pethsa.com/joinus, JOINUS, and sign up for any one of our emails that allows you to actually participate.
1: The founder and CEO of Pet HSA about planning savings and preparing for surprise health hits of our four-legged family members. Time for your medication, Hammy. Let me get the SimPill to make sure you take the meds. With SimPill, you can't dislodge the meds from the oral gel admitted from the top of the device. Well, there's chicken, beef, or peanut butter. How about we use the peanut butter today? Okay. Hammy, sit. Now start licking. What a treat. Having a pet costs money, so pet money does matter. Cap the bottle.
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1: 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Ka-ching! I just kept more money in your wallet. Up next is our features, the I Like You of the Week and the Pet Buzz Mailbag. Also joining us is our next guest, Dr. Stanley Koren, who is talking about AI and other videos in which toddlers are scolding canines and finger pointing and how these actions can lead to dog bites and mistreatment of dogs.
6: Does your pet have dry, flaky, and itchy skin? Do you find yourself visiting the veterinarian repeatedly because Fido or Fluffy has skin allergies or ear infections? EpiPet to the rescue. Developed by a veterinarian, EpiPet is a revolutionary, high-performance...
7: With SRN News, I'm Ron Taylor. Israeli troops have captured a strategic mountain topped with a crusader-built castle in southern Lebanon in their deepest incursion into the country in more than a quarter century. The Israeli ministry announced Sunday that it had captured Beaufort Castle near the city after days of intense fighting and airstrikes in nearby villages where Israeli troops fought Hezbollah members. It marks a major gain for Israel. The latest Israel-Hezbollah war began in early March. Israel and Lebanon have been at war since Israel was created in 1948, holding direct talks in Washington. The military says it stopped another commercial vessel trying to break through the U.S. blockade of Iranian ports. The Gamba-flagged bulk carrier Leon Star ignored multiple warnings from U.S. forces overnight, and so its engine room was struck with a missile. The ship remains adrift in the Gulf of Oman. This is SRN News.
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0: Welcome back. You're listening to the Pet Buzz, the best in pet talk radio. This show is about pets, and there are always plenty of pets in the studio. My dogs Hammy Jones and Churchill love spending time with us in the Sirius studio. Let's kick off week. Summer essentials to protect skin and coat. That's the way it has to be,
1: 'cause that's the way I like. It's genius.
2: I love you so much. It's to die for.
3: I like it.
0: EpiPet sunscreen is a critical summer safety tool for all dogs spending extended time outdoors, but it's an absolute necessity for hairless and short-coated breeds. Without a thick coat or fur to act as a natural barrier, dangerous UV rays penetrate straight to the skin, making breeds like Chinese Crested, Zolos, Whippets, Greyhounds, Boxers are all so highly vulnerable. Pugs, Dalmatians, Bulldogs, and Pitbulls also require extra protection because their short hair leaves their skin exposed to painful sunburns and potential skin cancers. Light-colored and white dogs face an equally high risk because they naturally lack protective skin pigmentation. Breeds such as Bichon Frise, Maltese, White German Shepherds, and light-coated Poodles have highly sensitive pink skin beneath their fur that burns rapidly under intense direct sunlight. Owners must pay close attention to unpigmented or sparsely furred areas of these dogs, particularly around the nose, ears, eyelids, and muzzle, where the skin is thinnest and most susceptible to UV damage. Additionally, a dog-specific health condition, grooming style, or daily habits can make sunscreen usage mandatory. Dogs that have been shaved down for the summer or those with exposed patches of skin from allergies, hot spots, or recent surgical prep lack their normal defense against the skin. Active outdoor adventurers, hiking companions, and beach-loving pups need full body protection, as do avid sunbathers who love to lounge on their backs, exposing their sparsely furred bellies and groins to UVA reflected off concrete, sand, and water. For more information, visit Epi, that's EPI-PET.com. So what are you waiting for? Visit EpiPet and buy some sunscreen, which the great thing about it, it has a sports valve to make it easy to spray all over your pet's body and even the undercarriage. Well, it seems as if our next guest is on the telephone, so let me go ahead and introduce the segment. Today, we're reviewing a viral social media trend that looks adorable on your feed, but it represents a ticking time bomb for family safety. Videos of toddlers cornering and scolding the family dog or cat for making messes or stealing cookies. To understand what is truly happening behind the camera, we're joined by world-renowned canine cognitive scientist, Psychology Today's columnist, and author of The Intelligence of Dogs, Dr. Stanley Coren. Dr. Coren's landmark research reveals that the average dog possesses the mental capacity of a 2-year-old human child, meaning these viral clips actually show one toddler trying to discipline another. Today, Dr. Coren will help us debunk the myth of the canine guilty look, identify the critical stress signal parents are missing while filming, and explain the neurological reasons why these seemingly cute interactions frequently escalate into defensive dog bites. Dr. Coren, your research establishes that a dog's mental capacity equals a 2 to 2.5-year-old human child. When a toddler scolds a dog in these videos, it is effectively one toddler disciplining another. How does a dog cognitively process a harsh reprimand coming from an individual of its own mental age?
4: Well, the dog doesn't recognize its own mental age. It views humans as being dominant. When we're dealing with a young child, they are protected by their pheromones, a biological scent which identifies animals. And so they will usually not aggress against a very young child which has those pheromones. But once the child is beyond that age and the pheromones are weakening, they smell just like other humans, and dogs usually give them a certain degree of leeway. But of the child yelling and pointing and scolding starts to weaken the dog's normal protective response to young children by convincing the dogs that they are potentially harmful, and that's dangerous.
0: even just the posturing of the dog, and the child is 2 inches away from the mouth of the dog.
4: It's dangerous. These videos where kids scold dogs and wave fingers and sticks at them and that sort of thing violates everything which we try to teach parents and kids about bite prevention. And it's also doing something potentially harmful to society. Look, let's suppose we gave you a flock of serial killers. What do you think you would find as the most common early childhood behavior predicting that they're going to be violent when they grow up?
0: They harm animals.
4: Exactly. There's a recent study out which did an extensive biography of 19 serial killers. And they found that in every single case, they had an early childhood history of abusing animals.
0: More with Dr. Korn in our next segment, discussing the videos in which toddlers are disciplining dogs and the message these videos are sending. At the Pet Buzz, we love to answer your questions so that we can provide you with up-to-date information from industry specialists, ultimately helping pet owners make informed decisions from their pet's health, safety, and well-being.
3: Mail call.
0: Cooling down dogs this summer.
5: You got mail.
0: Charlotte, summer is hot down here in Arizona. I'm looking for enjoyable ways that won't cost me too much to keep my dogs cool this summer. Can you share some suggestions? 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Now, if your dog is sensitive to dairy, swap out the yogurt for water or unsalted bone or chicken broth, and always introduce these treats gradually to avoid stomach upset. Additionally, scaling pup pop portions ensure safety, proper nutrition, and manageable mess. For example, toy breeds under 10 pounds use standard ice cube trays, cat portion at one small 0.5-ounce cubes per day. For medium-sized dogs, 10 to 40 pounds, use a mini muffin tin or a medium silicone mold. Target a 1-ounce to 2-ounce portion. And for larger breeds over 40 pounds, use full-size muffin tins or large decorative molds. Offer a single 3-ounce to 4-ounce pup. You can also adjust ingredient ratios. Dilute rich fats. Heavy ingredients like peanut butter can cause pancreatitis in small dogs. Reduce peanut butter amounts for smaller breeds and substitute water or unsalted bone broth. Boost hydration. Increase water or cucumber content for larger breeds to help them cool down faster. And you can also cut calories by ensuring the final frozen treat makes up less than 10% of your dog's total caloric intake. Controlling the mess is most important. Match licking stamina. Small dogs take longer to finish the treats. Freeze smaller portions so the pop does not melt over the floor before they finish. Use structural handles, insert longer carrot sticks for large dogs so they do not swallow the pop whole, and you can use tiny biscuit crumbs for small dogs to prevent choking. Hold the treat, that's one way of doing it. Hold the stick for tiny dogs to help them lick it safely without choking or making a mess. Time now for a commercial break, but when we return, listen to our features, Global Pet News, and Tell Me Something Good.
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1: Let's discuss my global pet news pick for the week. 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
1: In July of 2023, President Vladimir Putin signed a federal law that stripped away the nationwide ban on killing homeless animals. The legislation granted Russia's regional governments the authority to independently dictate how to handle their stray dog population. This legislative shift allowed local authorities to bypass previous animal protection pledges and implement controversial population control measures. Immediately following the law's passage, several regions such as Buryatia, Magadan, and Orenburg voted to legalize mass euthanasia of stray dogs. Under these regional mandates, captured stray dogs could be legally put to death if they were not claimed by their owners within 30 days. This provoked a major public outcry and nationwide distress, prompting shelter volunteers and charities to launch mass evacuation efforts to transport dogs to regions where killing were still banned, like Moscow and St. Petersburg. The situation shifted again in 2024 when Russia's constitutional court ruled mass culling is unconstitutional unless the animals pose a direct threat to humans. The court declared that overcrowding in shelters or cost-cutting measures are not valid justifications for euthanasia. However, activists and watchdogs remain vigilant as previous legal vacuums and ongoing regional disputes over stray animals continue to put safety in the lives of dogs at risk across the country. We're back with Dr. Stanley Corin, who's breaking down these toddler and canine videos in which the child is chastising the dog for stealing a cookie or making a mess. These videos aren't really amusing, but are incidents that lead to canine aggression and mistreatment. When you see the child pointing to the mess or pointing to a cookie on the floor, the dog cowers, he avoids eye contact. People think, oh, the dog's guilty.
3: No, it's straight fear. The dog is not acting guilty. He's acting like, oh my, she's a drop of piano in my head.
1: Who knows if the dog stole the cookie an hour ago? Does the dog really understand time?
3: The dog doesn't understand that. And usually they are being scolded for something which is an

0: natural behavior. If I walked up to you and I started yelling at you because you picked your nose or something like that, but you did it 5 minutes ago, you wouldn't know what I was yelling about, especially if it's a natural behavior. You know, people rub their noses. You forget it. Well, it's the same thing. You know, the dog makes a mess on the floor. I mean, it was a natural behavior.
1: I worked with a lot of children, the nannies, housekeepers, the parents. And one thing that I always tried to teach very early on is I always taught body language. We have to look at body language.
0: When we set up the bite prevention program, the core of the program is actually teaching kids to recognize canine expressions. Each dog with its mouth open, but its tongue is lolling out, and show another dog showing a half-moon eye or something like that. That simple session cut down the bite rate in these kids by 60%. It's just learning to respond to the dog's emotional expression. Well, these kinds of videos are basically telling you, ignore the dog's expression. Just keep doing what you're doing. And that's dangerous. And you're setting up a situation over here where not only is the child going to be in jeopardy, but he's not going to recognize that he's in jeopardy. And he's not going to recognize that he is, in fact, provoking the jeopardy. There was a case, there had been a major bite incident. A child had been badly mauled. And it turns out that the dog was then killed by the parent. And as the court proceedings went on, it turned out that the child had been poking the dog with a stick, and the father was encouraging it. And you have to say to yourself, this child was provoking the behavior, and eventually it became too much for the dog, and he couldn't run because he was tethered. And so the child got closer and closer, and eventually the dog attacked it. Well, you have these videos where essentially that's the case. The dogs are being provoked.
1: And also, there's nowhere for them to run. That's a huge part of it, too. If they could escape the child, they would, but they can't. And in some ways, it's almost being, quote unquote, cornered.
0: Exactly. And you've got to remember that dogs are cursorial animals. That means to say that they are swift running, and their major defense is not to bite, it's to run away. They prefer that rather than being in an aggressive situation.
1: Parents can control a situation between a dog and a toddler. And I understand that they think it's cute, that there's mimicking going on. You know, the parents think maybe, well, nothing's going to happen because we're in the corner and the child is mimicking our behavior, like how he gets disciplined. It also leads me to think about how I manage my household with multiple pets. Everybody has their own room. They have a crate. I have one dog. He barely goes into the back of the house. And when he goes past the dining room, he goes in a room that's full of clothes and he just goes in there and hangs out by himself. Everywhere you go in this house, there's a dog bed. There's a way to escape. I've done that purposefully. We don't have fights here. I'm going to deviate for a second. I had an interview with someone and they were talking about how people plan their finances when having a dog. It's not even planning their finances. It starts earlier than that. What kind of life do you want your dog to live? Parents plan for these kids to go to certain schools, to do certain things. And you can say the same. It's true about a dog. How do you want your dog to live their life? Do you want your dog stuck in a house all day where he never goes anywhere? Well, Dr. Corin, sadly, our time is up. So before you go, give me your web address so people can learn more about you and check out your column in Psychology Today.
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1: Thank you so much for being here. It's so fun having Dr. Corin here for so many reasons, but really, I really wanted him to pull back the curtain on these viral trends and to remind us that behind every quote unquote guilty look is an animal asking for space, safety, and clear boundaries. For our listeners and parents listening at home, the takeaway is put down the camera, step into the

0: from Wake Forest, North Carolina, captured the internet's heart through her unique gardening partnership with her granddaughter's dog. Barbara loves planting flowers, but lacks the physical balance and the strength to kneel and dig into the soil herself. To resolve this, she teamed up with Chewbacca, or Chewy for short, a massive 150-pound Newfoundland dog owned by her granddaughter who lives next door. How convenient. Their gardening routine is a seamless display of teamwork and communication. Barbara points her cane at a specific spot in the dirt and gives Chewy the command to dig. The gentle giant immediately uses his giant paws to scoop out a perfect hole, allowing Barbara to safely follow behind and plant her favorite flowers like marigolds and pansies. Beyond their backyard chores, Barbara and Chewy share a deep protective bond. Chewy constantly watches over Barbara, even waiting for her at the stairs to ensure she walks safely. In return for his hard work and companionship, Barbara spoils her great-granddog with love and special treats, including custom-made dog cupcakes and grilled cheese sandwiches. That's a lucky dog. What an enjoyable tale. Something to make me wish I had a Chewy to garden with. Now that's something good. Well, did you hear the bells? That means it's time to wrap the show. But before we go, we want to give you a preview of next week's show. Next week, we're talking about the dog waiting in a truck who accidentally shot a woman in the arm across the street. Whew! And canine eating habits. And of course, we need to thank this week's guests. Thank you, E. Garrett Bukas and Dr. Stanley Korn. 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Goodbye.
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3: News this hour from Town Hall. I'm Ron Taylor. Saying it was time for a new approach and a new chapter, CBS News Editor-in-Chief Barry Weiss has replaced Tanya Simon as executive producer of 60 Minutes.
4: In a memo to staff, Weiss and CBS News President Tom Zabrowski said their goal was, quote, building a show that thrives in the 21st century. Simon will be replaced by Nick Bilton. He's a documentarian, tech journalist, and former New York Times columnist. Bilton said in his own memo about the transition that the world has, in his words, moved, and so must the show if it's to survive. Bob Agner reporting.
3: New data suggests artificial intelligence may be doing more to create new jobs than it is to cutting them.
5: A chart highlighted by President Trump's AI advisor David Sachs shows hiring is actually rising in software engineering, the field most aggressively using AI. Sachs says that's because AI has slashed the cost of writing code, allowing more companies to build custom software. That surge in demand is driving a hiring boom. The trend challenges concerns that AI will cause widespread job losses, instead pointing to a growing need for skilled developers. Ken Lorman reporting.
3: As the world awaits President Trump's decision on the Iran nuclear deal, public policy expert Matthew Cotternetti says both sides remain firmly dug in.
6: Iranians believe that their stranglehold over the Strait of Hormuz is going to impose enough economic pain that Trump will settle for less than what he wants. And Trump believes that our blockade of Iranian ports is causing enough damage to an already ruined Iranian economy.
7: All right. United is the Way Radio in 3, 2, 1. Welcome all to this edition of United is the Way Radio. I'm Michael Williamson. On this show, we explore the issues shaping our communities through one simple yet powerful lens. Is it good for Alice? And as you know, Alice stands for Asset Limited, Income Constrained, Employed. And these are families working hard every day, but still struggling to afford the basics like housing, childcare, food, healthcare, transportation, and technology. And folks, nearly half of all households in Southeast Louisiana fall into this category. But at United Way, we believe that when Alice families succeed, the whole region thrives. That's why we're focused on building stronger communities with opportunities for all, where every person has a chance to be healthy, educated, and financially secure. Folks, it's Mental Health Awareness Month, and this is a part of a series that we've been doing, talking to community partners around the work that we're doing in the community and throughout the region around mental health, and just really showcasing some really, really fantastic work. And so I'm pleased to be joined by a great lineup of guests today. I have Jackie Smith, Dr. Torin Sanders, and Carol Beatbell, and we're here to talk about Friendship Bench NOLA. But before we get into that, let's start real quick, go around the horn, and if we could introduce yourselves a little bit about your organizations. I'm going to start with you, Jackie. I'll come to you, Carol, and end with you, Dr. Sanders.
8: Hi, Michael. Thank you. Thank you so much for having us here. We're excited. I am Jacqueline Harris-Smith, a licensed clinical social worker with Friendship Bench NOLA. 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
7: Fantastic.
9: Hi, I'm Carol Beatbell. And with Friendship Bench NOLA, I've kind of operated as a planning, outreach, connecting advisor. In my everyday life, however, I am a cultural advocate and I operate from a platform called Akua Productions NOLA, having completed a career of being a community-based planner and being the co-founder of the Ashe Cultural Arts Center.
7: Yeah, I should have led with the iconic.
8: Yes.
7: Thank you. Dr. Sanders.
10: Sure. Yeah, thanks for having us, Michael. And yeah, I'm Torin Sanders. I'm a professor of social work at the Milliam Charles School of Social Work at Southern University at New Orleans. And along with Jackie and Carol, I'm a member of the planning team that has kind of brought Friendship Bench NOLA to New Orleans.
7: Yeah, I want to kind of dive into what is Friendship Bench. And I have to reflect. I remember a good friend, Ron McLean, hosted a meeting, IMH, Institute of Mental Hygiene. He's a great friend. He's a board member of United Way. And it was my first introduction to the Friendship Bench concept. I have to say it's fascinating. So I'm so excited that our listeners get to learn more as well. So Jackie, if you and Carol could walk us through, like, what is Friendship Bench, NOLA, and how'd the organization get a start right here and get started right here in New Orleans?
8: Well, I'll start off just sharing, if you don't mind, and then Carol can give you our origin story, but I'll just tell you quickly, Friendship Bench, NOLA, is an emerging nonprofit organization. So we're brand new. We are a partner with Friendship Bench Global, and it was developed by Dr. Dixon Chibanda, and it's really not a project. It's our program. It's a global mental health movement. That's what we have partnered with him for. And Friendship Bench is a preventive early intervention mental health approach to try to help increase emotional and mental well-being of the citizens of New Orleans and beyond. And we'll talk more about that as we go on. Carol, if you could share how we got started.
9: Sure. I think the beginning of Friendship Bench NOLA is really symbolic of like how it operates, which is making connections. Dr. Chibanda came to New Orleans for the TED Talk, the women's TED Talk that was held here several years ago. And I had the occasion to meet him, hear his story, and be impressed by it. Fast forward 7 or 8 years, Ron McLean and I happened to be at a social event when we were both just talking to each other and lamenting some of the things that were happening in the community, the mental health circumstances, and how many more mental health resources were required, when this portal in my brain opened up. And I remembered about the conversation with Dr. Chibanda. So I said, you know, Ron, and I began to tell him about Friendship Bench NOLA from Zimbabwe and how they were using community-based residents to be able to assist with the mental health problems there. And that really resonated for Ron and I, because we both had been a part of a project here in New Orleans called Great Expectations, which similarly worked around the problem of infant mortality. And so we got this conversation started that kind of just kept going for a couple of months. And then Ron decided to make a move. And he approached IMH's board about the idea of kind of starting this organization in New Orleans, where we needed more people trained and able to assist folks who were in mental distress. And the Millie M. Charles School of Social Work became the recipient of a planning grant to get that started. And then we got started reaching out to the various communities of social workers, psychologists, psychiatrists, medical schools, organizations doing social work, to be able to see how receptive the people on the ground were going to be to this. And to our amazement, everybody thought this was a great idea and were standing in line almost wanting to figure out how can we manage to help you move this along.
7: Well, it's I think folks are going to be more fascinated as we kind of dive in more and they learn more. But Jackie, I want to come back to you, because this phrase, you know, grassroots community-led mental wellness, you know, it's a powerful statement for sure. But what does that really mean in practice?
8: It's definitely a powerful statement and perspective. This program was, it began in community, it was developed with community and designed for community. We believe that we can't do anything for community without community being involved. As Carol just said, we held focus groups in the very beginning with everybody we could think of. And in addition to the people she just mentioned, the psychologists, psychiatrists, we reach out to cultural healers in our community. I think the grassroots is, who are the trusted people in the community? Mental health is a stigmatized issue. And so people are not gonna go talk to any and everybody. So that's where we hit the ground rolling, you know, just identifying people that people trust and bringing them into our space to share this concept and get feedback. And as Carol said, the feedback was 100%, yes, we need this. And because we were involving people at the grassroots level, they were willing to participate and actually continue. We continue with that philosophy that at every phase of this implementation, the community is involved.
9: Yeah. And I would mention also that this whole approach to doing mental health is it's not new. It's something that humans have been doing since the beginning of time. They've been sitting around in circles, in huts, being able to assist each other, celebrate together, grieve together, and help people to get through difficult times. And I think that that is part of what makes this project so important and so easy to fit into this the New Orleans community, which is such a cultural community.
7: Yeah, Carol, you set up kind of really my next question. I'll come back to you, Jackie, on this if I can. But like, why is it so important to bring mental wellness resources directly into neighborhoods versus expecting people to make their way to a clinical setting?
8: I think that the Friendship Bench model is really to take away that clinical feel, to actually be able to give more people access. This is a neighborhood city. I mean, we are a neighborhood. And so that's what people trust. So that's why we are looking at neighborhoods where people are and familiar places that they're comfortable with. For example, our first Friendship Bench initiative is with the TEP Center in the Lower Ninth Ward. And people are familiar with that. Then in Central City, at the at that multi-purpose hub where the seniors are, then there's Head Start program. So we've set up there. So that's how we look for partners. Who is a trusted entity in the neighborhood that people would most likely go to that entity to address issues such as mental wellness?
7: Yeah, Dr. Sanders, I want to come to you next. I really want folks to understand the need. And I think oftentimes we talk about, you know, our country, our communities are in a mental health crisis, but we talk about it in very broad ways. But maybe for the benefit of our listeners, what are some of the biggest mental wellness challenges you're seeing in the, let's say, New Orleans in our communities right now?
10: Yeah, no, thanks for that question. So, I mean, clearly from a data standpoint, levels of anxiety are high, levels of depression are high, to name two, levels of trauma are high also in our communities. But from a global standpoint, which includes New Orleans, of course, it's the simple word loneliness. You know, people are lonely, and that leads to, you know, a lot of other things. People feel isolated. And as Carol was talking about early in terms of, you know, wanting and needing those circles and trusted people just to share kind of your everyday life challenges. And with the absence of that, then, you know, the roots grow in ways that we don't want them to grow. And then they lead into anxiety and levels of depression and other things. And so, and even though violence has been lowered here, the homicide rate has been lowered in recent years, frankly, there's still too much violence, and there's still too much, instances of trauma. And so that's what this is all about, to really increase the proximity of resources for people and people who are not actually, maybe not have not even been identified quite yet, in the traditional way, but to get to them as early as possible through trusted people in the community.
9: And one of
7: I think about Dr. Sanders. I think two things. One is, let's not get complacent. You know, certainly violent crime may be going down, but the lingering effects of trauma suggests that we still have a lot of work to do. And I want to come to you, Carol, because I know you want to work something in. But before I do, Dr. Sanders, just real quick, how does the Friendship Bench, you know, break down the barriers from folks who are often, you know, feel like there's a stigma attached to admitting, like, I'm having a mental wellness issue, and, you know, I'm worried about going to see somebody and confess, like, the way I'm feeling? How does the Friendship Bench kind of break down those barriers?
10: Sure. Well, you know, one thing, language matters. And so the language of friendship, and everybody knows what it's like, hopefully, to have a friend, maybe during your childhood, if not currently as an adult, you know, to have a friend and what a friendship can do for somebody. And so using that language, and as Jackie said, trying to make it feel less clinical and more natural and regular and ordinary, so to speak, that I can get engaged with that. And then I think the other piece is that having lay people provide the service. Now, of course, they don't go beyond their scope of training and what have you. And if they find that somebody needs a high level of care, then they will refer them to a mental health professional. But a lot can be done. We should never discount what can be done, how much help can be provided by people who share some of the same lived experience, the same things that they're going through, I've gone through. And so, I'm not going to tell you what to do, but I can help you process for yourself your next steps and encourage you along the way and walk with you in a different way than the traditional social worker, psychologist, or whatever may be able to do. So is in those ways, using different language so that people can really get it. And then the people that we use themselves make this a really standout initiative.
7: Yeah, Carol, I know you wanted to offer some thoughts as well.
9: And I wanted to say that the repertoire of behavior, the social behavior, has been altered drastically by technology. And so as social beings, we have lost some of the connectivity that we used to have, say, a generation or two ago. And so those are things that also contribute to the presence of the loneliness in the community and that kind of thing. And Friendship Bench is a reminder of the warmth that there is in friendship and the ease with which it is that once you make connections that you're able to relieve yourself, so to speak.
7: Yeah, Dr. Sanders, you kind of answered a question I had. Like this is around being culturally responsive, like community-based. I like to say connected with people where they are and how they need to be connected with. But Jackie, I want to come back to you. I don't think I don't think you can do this enough, kind of reinforce what are some of the signs that we should be looking for when someone may be struggling. And even if they never say it out loud, because we know that's difficult, there's such a stigma, but what should we as community members be looking for in a person to know we can refer them to a friendship bench or to somebody where they can get the level of care and attention they need?
8: I think if it's somebody that you know and you see that there is something different, maybe they're generally outgoing and bubbly, but now you see they're more quiet and withdrawn. Seeing people isolate, loss of appetite, loss of weight, irritation, things that are different, just look a little bit different, I think is cause to say, it's like if you look at mental health first aid and the ALGI method where, you know, we are trying to be present with people, pay attention to what's going on with them and be able to share in a non-judgmental way, talking about language. Hey, you know, I noticed this, that, or the other. But I think basically you will see a change in people's demeanor, in their behavior, maybe in their physical attire. So just simple little things that we might ignore, but we should pay attention to. People are dealing with stress. That's what I love about Friendship Bench, because it's that preventive piece I talked about in early intervention. There's nothing like this, because generally people show up at the mental health clinic because they're severely mentally ill, but people dealing with everyday stresses of life, there's no place for them to go to try to prevent things from escalating. So I think that's one beautiful aspect of Friendship Bench.
7: Yeah, I want to stick with you for a second, Jackie. I think what's also impressive, and we kind of mentioned it at the outset of the show, but you know, the Friendship Bench model has gotten international attention. Let's go back to kind of explaining how it works and certainly why it's been effective, but like a day in the life of interacting with a Friendship Bench. And I think you can uncover why it was so effective in that approach.
8: Mm-hmm. I think that We certainly have to go with the fact that there's so much documented research over decades that Dr. Chibanda has garnered. And so the Friendship Bench model is to use lay grandmothers in particular. And it's a model that can be culturally designed. And so with us, our first go around with the cohort of Friendship Bench supporters is what we call them, as opposed to a more clinical term of counselor or something like that. So the supporters were trained. They can't just sit on the bench. They have to be trained in three levels of care and get certified by the head of the global training, Friendship Bench training team. And so the first level of Friendship Bench is about opening the mind. It's just giving people a safe space to start sharing their story. And there's so much power in being able to tell the story. And so there, the supporter is doing active listening, developing a therapeutic alliance, because if there's no trust, there is no progress at all. And then giving a little bit of psychoed and expressing empathy. That's level one. And we are working on another project to try to expand training citywide for level one so that everybody can be more aware and attentive and present and be able to make referrals. The second level is uplifting. You want to help people be able to see that there is hope, that there's a way out, that as overwhelming as things may seem, we have a problem-solving model that is going to help them learn how to get to that answer, that solution that's within them. And so there we help them develop SMART goals. Well, first of all, when people come to tell their story, there's so much stuff and so many problems. So the supporter is going to help them figure out, okay, out of the 20 things you told me, which one problem would you want to work on this week? And they can come up to six sessions, anywhere from one to six. So which one do you want to work on this week? And then develop a SMART goal, which simply is, let's be specific, develop something that's measurable, achievable, realistic, and have a time frame to it. So if I want to be able to communicate boundaries to my mother, then when do I want to do that? How do I want to do that? And then the third level is strengthening. And that is, there's a behavior activation piece. Like, what's the behavior that you're going to do? That's tied into your SMART goal. And then how are you going to make sure, what are you going to do to cope, to make sure that you're able to carry out this task? So that's what it looks like. And yeah, then the next week, a person would come back and identify, this is what worked, this is what didn't work, this is the same problem I want to continue working on, or there's a new problem I want to work on. And so it's very empowering. The hardest part of training is to get human beings not to want to give the answers to people. Right. And so we don't do that, but you're listening to the story and it's like, oh yeah, I know if you do this, yeah, that, the other.
7: I got the answer. It's right here.
8: Yes. Yeah. So we have to control ourselves because we want them to use the tools, the problem solving therapy tools that we give them, to come up with their own solutions.
7: So Carol, I want to come to you because something I hear a theme through this, I mean, certainly community-based, but it appears that trust plays a significant role in this model, and especially in communities that maybe where folks just typically don't trust the systems around them. So share like your thoughts on like the important role that trust plays. And folks, if you just joined the show, talking to iconic Carol Bebell, Jackie Smith, and Dr. Torrin Sanders, all representing Friendship Bench NOLA and this Mental Health Awareness Month. And we're talking about mental health, but Carol, please.
9: Yeah, so New Orleans is a cultural city. And I think that Zimbabwe is a cultural place. And inside of culture, there's a way of relating to each other that that gives us opportunities to be trusting. You know, whether it's spiritual or if they're a mentor, and there are ways in which those things kind of play out, not just in the established relationship, but is in extensions of them. And so in Zimbabwe, grandmothers, we know who grandmothers are. They're no longer having to mother, and they're able to be loving and open and all of that. And we have lots of people here in New Orleans who are committed to healing work, whether they're ministers or priests, or whether they work out to be massage therapists or whatever. And these are people who have already made it comfortable to be in people's personal business and in their personal space. And so trust is a critical piece of that. You're not going to go and talk to somebody who's always telling everybody else the story about somebody else, because you know you're going to be a subject in one of those stories. But if you've got somebody that is a minister, or you've got somebody who's your massage therapist, even hairdressers and barbers wind up being those kind of people, because they're people that make themselves available, they listen, and people are comfortable being able to share with them. And so Dr. Chibanda was very, very brilliant in terms of using that as the foundation on which he built this whole idea of how to be a community-based mental health program. That trust was a central feature. You were a trusting figure. And so people didn't wind up going, I'm not sure about you or whatever. Mm-hmm. You know, and it's not like walking into a beautifully designed office or home or whatever where all that's nice, but you don't know the person that's there. You don't know where they come from. You don't know, how what they are and how they're thinking about you. So trust is a central feature in how it is that this works.
7: And so Dr. Sanders, I want to bring this question to you, because also it sounds like partnerships are fundamental, to the delivery of the friendship bench. Could you just share broadly, a lot of our listeners, nonprofits, business community, et cetera, but the importance of partnership with schools, nonprofits, churches, and other community organizations to help extend the impact of friendship events. Now we'll come to all of y'all as we close the show and call to action and get people like geared up and excited to be a part of this.
10: Sure. Well, first, we are thankful for a partnership with United Way. Y'all have been great supporters thus far in helping to bring the word, as with this opportunity, to the community of the work that we're doing. So we want to first thank and commend United Way for all your support in the past and in the future. And then, secondly, Jackie mentioned the TEP Center in the Ninth Ward with Leona Tate and others, and the work that they're doing, Central City, in terms of the Head Start program. Of course, there's other churches that we'll be looking to engage further, because those are places where people also go for help and assistance. And then we also have a vital partner, Volunteers of America, of Southeast Louisiana, of the CEO, Boris Vigi. And as Jackie mentioned, that we're an emerging nonprofit, but we have a fiscal relationship with Volunteers of America. So they're kind of will be helping us with our back office function, so to speak, and also helping to incubate us with their national network so that we really can expand even further. And then, of course, SUNO, as I represent SUNO in terms of the School of Social Work, we are vital to what they're doing, not only from the beginning as kind of being a parent, but also staying engaged, perhaps with research, with our interns from our School of Social Work. We'll be engaged with them. And so, community is going to make this happen. And so who knows how many more partnerships we will create as we really get off the ground and really start to expand.
7: So it sounds like there's an open door for partners to come and be engaged and be a part and help expand the impact of Friendship Bench, NOLA. Jackie, I'd like to come to you, and then I'm going to work in closing, get your thoughts, Carol and Dr. Sanders, unless few minutes we have, but Jackie, what's the organization's plans for the future? What's the vision here? What can we expect going into the future?
8: We expect to have friendship benches in every neighborhood where people otherwise would not have access to mental health. We expect to train tons of people in the city to be able to like I said, that level one, help opening the minds, create safe spaces for people to share and to talk. We expect to expand our partnerships. With partners, we're looking for actually sites to locate Friendship Bench in, but additionally, because we know for a fact there are higher levels of care that's going to be needed. So we're looking for partners there, such as Metropolitan Human Service District, such as people out of the Pulse on Wellness, Resolve. And I'll just put a little plug in right quick, if I can, on this Thursday, May 28th, from 1 to 2, we're going to have, in partnership with United Way, we're going to have a lunch and learn about Friendship Bench at 2831 St. Claude Avenue, which is the resiliency.
0: From the CBD to the West Bank and Metairie,
3: with
0: we are the
3: News,
0: community voice
3: I'm
0: of
3: Ron
0: the Crescent
3: Taylor.
0: City.
3: Israeli
0: WGSO
3: troops have captured a strategic mountaintop
0: New
3: with a crusader-built castle in southern Lebanon in their deepest incursion into the country in more than a quarter century. The Israel military announcing Sunday that it's captured Beaufort Castle after days of intense fighting and airstrikes in nearby villages. Heavy rains threatening to delay the search for two people missing in a flooded cave in Laos after the rescue of five others who were trapped underground for over a week. The seven villagers entered the cave last week to look for minerals but were trapped by flash flooding. Rescue teams from Laos, Thailand, and several other countries have been working at the site. New Jersey Governor Sherrill has sent state police to establish designated protest zones and vehicle checkpoints outside an immigration detention center in Newark. The facility has been the site of violent demonstrations and arrests in recent days. I'm Ron Taylor, and this is SRN News.
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0: Close or rename the Kennedy Center, ruling that it cannot be officially named for anyone else unless Congress approves it. Congresswoman Joyce Beatty, an Ohio Democrat, sued President Trump and others to stop the unlawful renaming of the Kennedy Center. Bill Alexander, Washington.
1: The president is not happy about the court ruling and used a social media post to brand the federal judge who issued the ruling as an anti-Trump hater. President endorsing a GOP challenger to Nancy Mace's campaign for South Carolina governor on Friday, backing Lieutenant Governor Pam Yvette in the contest.
2: The president lauded Yvette as an American first patriot who never wavered in a Truth Social post on Friday evening. Also in a social media post on Friday, Mace responded, suggesting that her advocacy for the release of the Justice Department's files related to its probe into convicted sex offender Jeffrey Epstein contributed to the president's decision not to back her. Trump's Friday endorsement also snubbed Republican Congressman Ralph Norman, who had taken a slight lead on Mace in recent polling. Bernie Bennett in Washington.
1: The Senate's top Republican says it's time to shift gears in the Lone Star State.
3: We got to pivot and go all in.
1: All in, says Senate Majority Leader John Thune, to make sure Texas elects State Attorney General Ken Paxton and defeats Democrat James Tallarico.
3: It's time to get in that general election footing and do the hard work necessary to make sure that Paxton wins and we keep Texas red.
1: The military says it stopped another commercial

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1: It's enough to convince you to grow your own tomatoes, that is. And Rich Thomason says prices are up 40% over the past year.
2: It's the biggest increase of any item in the Consumer Price Index. Experts say the spike is a result of lacking crop yields, higher tariffs on tomato imports. Also, the Iran war has spiked shipping costs. Outraged consumers are voicing their displeasure online, but the impact may be most acute among businesses that rely on tomatoes as a key ingredient. The owner of one regional restaurant chain says price hike will cost him $1.7 million this year. Rich Thomason reporting.
1: Jared Parikh has won the Scripps National Spelling Bee, beating Bijan Kukla in a lightning round tiebreaker. Jared is a 14-year-old from Rancho Cucamonga, California. And by the way, he finished third in the Scripps National Spelling Bee just 2 years ago. News and analysis at townhall.com. There's controversy around an immigration detention facility in New Jersey, and it continues.
3: In Newark, New Jersey, protesters have clashed with armed federal immigration officers in front of an ICE detention center. Families of detainees and their supporters say immigrants being held at Delaney Hall have been subjected to pepper spray and physical force as the situation inside deteriorates. Protesters have said people living inside the facility are staging a hunger strike over poor living conditions. New Jersey Governor Mikey Sherrill said state health officials were also denied full access to the facility to conduct an inspection Thursday. The U.S. Department of Homeland Security, which oversees federal immigration enforcement, didn't immediately respond to emails seeking comment, but has previously denied there was a hunger strike, abuse, or poor conditions inside the center.
1: The ice is set for the Stanley Cup final following the Carolina Hurricanes' win Friday night over the Montreal Canadiens. The game is set for Tuesday in North Carolina. More at townhall.com.

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And she said, Daddy, what's wrong? 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

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She said,

0: 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I feel much better now. Hope you enjoyed our foolishness. When 70s Deja Vu returns, more great music and comedy from that fabulous decade.
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9: Back in the summer of 1974, singer-songwriter Billy Swan toiled in relative obscurity. And when he recorded his only hit single as a vocalist, it was all true. He played the unique organ backing on a friend's Farfisa and sang while engineer Chip Young's German Shepherd puppy tugged at his pant leg. Thus the applause at the end of I Can Help.

You try singing for 3 minutes with a dog tugging on your pants. You deserved all the applause you could get. Next up on 70s Deja Vu, I want to take you back to 1978 when David Lee Roth and Van Halen scored big with a cover of a Kinks classic. You Really Got Me.

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1: Comedy Gold!

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1: 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You get your little fanny perpendicular and get ready for school.
0: I'm not going to school.
1: What do you mean you're not going to school?
0: Just what I said. I'm not going to school.
1: And why not?
0: Because I'm sick. That's why not.
1: Sick? You're sick, all right. What's wrong with you now, Prince Charming?
0: I got an earache.
1: Earache, my eye. How would you like a buttache? Now get your little fanny out of that bed and clean up this room. It looks like a pigsty. You hear me? All right, that's enough. That's enough. You push me far enough, young man. You're getting punished. Now stand up.
0: No.
1: I said stand up.
0: I let go of my hair, man.
1: Now, young man, I have talked to you and talked to you and talked to you till I'm blue in the face and I'm done talking to you.
0: Good. Does that mean you're done spitting on me, too?
1: Shut up. I'm not done talking to you. Now turn around and bend over.
0: What are you gonna do, you pervert?
1: Pervert? Why are you snotty? Oh, shut up! I haven't even touched you yet. Now I want you to know this is gonna hurt you a lot more than it's gonna hurt me.
0: Oh, wow. That didn't even hurt.
1: Oh, yeah?
0: Oh, wow. What are you trying to do, tickle me?
1: Tickle you? Yeah, I'll tickle you.
0: Ow!
1: Oh, is that tickle, huh? Come on, let's tickle! Come on, laugh it up, funny boy!
0: No more!
1: All right, now you gonna do what I tell you?
0: Yeah!
1: You gonna talk back to me?
0: Yeah!
1: What?
0: I mean, no!
1: All right. Now you get your clothes on and get your little butt ready for school. Right now, do you understand?
0: Yeah.
1: All right.

There's your comic relief, or as we like to call it, comedy gold. Cheech and Chong with the classic Earache My Eye. Switching back to music, I Thought You'd Never Ask. Some Steeler's Wheel from 1973, and we're stuck on 70s Deja Vu.

0: a whole lot more great music where that came from. And I promise not to be stingy when 70s Deja Vu continues.
1: We now return you to 70s Deja Vu with Pat Matthews.
0: I'm that guy, and this is 70s Deja Vu. I'm in the mood for some rock and roll. How about you? Joe Walsh and the James Gang. Gonna walk away.

Okay, so we had some earth-shattering news recently. Well, maybe not so much. Cue the door. Seems one Barry Manilow decided to remove all speculation and come out of the closet. He announced he's gay just a couple of days after April Fool's Day, I guess so that no one would think it was a goof. So, from 1977, before we knew, here's Barry, and looks like we made it on 70s Deja Vu.

And that, my friend, was the Inside Edition segment of this week's show. Let's close out our first hour here on 70s Deja Vu with a couple of songs about Venus. Here's Holland's Shocking Blue with a smash from 1970 that was actually featured in 1995's Brady Bunch movie, for whatever that's worth.

0: More great 70s deja vu is lurking around the corner. Don't go far.
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15: Breaking news this hour from townhall.com. I'm Michael Harrington. A new poll is shedding light on which Democrats are popular with voters right now as the party looks ahead to the presidential race of 2028. Correspondent Laura Winters.
16: The new Emerson College survey finds former Transportation Secretary Pete Buttigieg leading with 18% support. He's followed by California Governor Gavin Newsom, who's at 16%. Newsom is term limited as governor. Other Democrats who may run, AOC, she's polling at 11%. Pennsylvania Governor Josh Shapiro and former Vice President Kamala Harris tied at 10%. Laura Winters reporting.
15: A comment from New Mexico Governor Michelle Grisham is drawing sharp backlash, especially from conservatives.
17: Grisham saying Democrats don't need men's vote to win elections is being blasted by critics as divisive and dismissive. Conservative leaders and media are seizing on the remark, arguing it sidelines working-class voters and fuels identity politics, while saying a renewed focus on jobs, taxes, and public safety are needed to win over both men and disaffected voters. Ken Lorman reporting.
15: Israeli troops have captured a strategic mountain topped with a crusader-built castle in southern Lebanon and their deepest incursion into the country in more than 25 years. The Israeli military announced this morning that they had captured Beaufort Castle near the city of Nabatea just after days of intense fighting and airstrikes in nearby villages where Israeli troops fought members of the Hezbollah Islamic terrorist group. Heavy rains are threatening to delay the search for two people missing in a flooded cave in Laos after the rescue of five others who were trapped underground for over a week. The seven villagers entered the cave last week to look for minerals but were trapped by flash flooding. Rescue teams from Laos, Thailand, and other countries are on the job. More on these stories at townhall.com.
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15: American allies are emphasizing the need for unity and cooperation as security threats increasingly cross regional boundaries. Japanese Defense Minister Koizumi today is praising Defense Secretary Pete Hegseth's commitment to the Indo-Pacific, but warns that divisions amongst the United States, Europe, and allies could weaken deterrence. Koizumi also defended Japan's recent decision to allow lethal weapons exports over criticism from China. Australia and Dutch officials echoed calls for collective action. Flamingos are flocking to the Venetian Lagoon in record numbers as ecological efforts restore damaged wetlands. These stately pale pink birds, called fenicotteri in Italian, started appearing in the early 2000s. Environmentalists say their arrival signals the lagoon's healthy and sustainable as a feeding ground. Last year, nearly 24,000 flamingos wintered in Venice. News and analysis at townhall.com. Trouble in Hollywood.
19: On location shoot days in L.A. have plunged more than 40% since 2022, with industry jobs down over 25% and none of this year's Best Picture nominees filmed in Hollywood studios. Conservatives argue the collapse reflects overregulation, high taxes, and aggressive union pressures driving production out of California. They say states and countries offering lower costs and fewer restrictions are winning business, while L.A. loses jobs and investment. The conservative view? Unless policymakers cut red tape and compete for production, Hollywood's slide and its economic fallout will continue. Ron Taylor reporting.
15: The San Antonio Spurs are headed to the NBA Finals. Victor Wembanyama had 22 points, and the Spurs beat the Oklahoma City Thunder 111-103 last night. They're headed to the NBA Finals for the first time since 2014. Meet the New York Knicks. More on these stories at townhall.com.
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21: It was in 1968 that the Zombies would release this one. It would be somewhat of a swan song since it was released after the band split up. It featured the smooth, jazzy voice of Colin Blunstone and the psychedelic keyboard musings of Rod Argent, capping off a fairly successful pop career for the group. Then in 1972, Argent and Blunstone were making a go at their solo careers when Argent, yes, that was the name of his new group, released this hit, which topped out at number 5 on the U.S. charts. Here's Hold Your Head Up from the album All Together Now on 70s Deja Vu.

Some great tunes there. Foreigner feels like the first time on 70s Deja Vu from 1977. But let's not stop there. Here's a chart topper from 1971. Hamilton, Joe Frank, and Reynolds. Don't Hold Your Love.

0: More great 70s hits are on the way on 70s Deja Vu. Don't you dare go far.
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Every now and then, I like to throw you a curve. From Kool and the Gang's Dance Floor Smash from 1974 to some, let's say, more sedate tunes. Let's kick off this little set with some Neil Young from 1972. Heart of Gold on 70s Deja Vu.

Then there was this band who the two previous gentlemen were at one time or another part of. Crosby, Stills, and Nash with Just a Song Before I Go, Ahead and Change the Mood Again.

0: Sure do love me some Doobies. That's China Grove on 70s Deja Vu. We've got a whole lot more memories to make. And we'll be right back.
1: I'm the love that you've looked for. Write to me and escape.
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Oh, you know you secretly smiled when that one came on the radio in 1970. I publicly denounced it, but privately I sang along with the chorus. That's Dawn and our guilty pleasure of the week, Candida. At least she sounded good looking. 1971 came along and brought us a group that also made it out of the 60s unscathed, and they still had Nitty Gritty in their name. Here's the Nitty Gritty Dirt Band with Jerry Jeff Walker's Mr. Bojangles on 7.

Mr. Bojangles, he danced, and so did this guy, sometimes. But he didn't have to get the girls to squeal. Let's do two in a row from 1972, kicking it off with the King.

0: I'm Pat Matthews, and this is 70s Deja Vu. We've got a whole lot more where that came from, so go get your dancing shoes and put them on. We'll be right back.
1: Open calendar. What's my schedule looking like?
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1: Breaking news this hour from townhall.com. I'm Michael Harrington. The military says that it stopped another commercial vessel trying to run the U.S. blockade of Iranian ports.
2: U.S. military officials say the Gambia flag bulk carrier Leanne Star ignored multiple warnings from U.S. forces overnight. Officials also say because of the ignored warnings, they struck the vessel's engine room with a missile. Meanwhile, that ship remains adrift in the Gulf of Oman. The U.S. launched the blockade on April 17th in response to Iran effectively closing the strait after the war began.
1: Correspondent Andrew Stewart. Britain's economy is under pressure these days, and some leaders are pointing the finger at Brexit and voters. But critics say that misses the bigger picture.
3: Conservative analysts note the UK's economic growth since 2017 has roughly matched or exceeded parts of Europe, with Germany lagging behind. They argue stagnation across the region stems from high regulation, costly energy policies, and heavy spending, not Brexit alone, and say recovery may hinge on lower taxes and pro-growth reforms. Ken Lorman reporting.
1: The latest action to undo Biden-era regulations on so-called climate change, the Securities Exchange Commission is proposing the repeal of a rule that requires public companies to report their greenhouse gas emissions and the risk they face from global warming. The disclosure rule has been on hold since last year after the commission

0: said it was pausing its legal defense after legal challenges by business groups and Republican-led states. Ukraine has launched two strikes on Russian energy sites this weekend. Russian authorities say drone debris set fire to a storage facility in the Rostov region, and civilian infrastructure was reported damaged in the Saratov region. Ukraine has increased attacks on oil and gas facilities. More on these stories at townhall.com.
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0: A collapse during an illegal mining operation in China has killed five people and injured one other person. The incident occurred today in Hunan province, according to China's official Xinhua news agency. Rescuers pulled all six trapped individuals from the site in the village and sent them to a hospital. Five succumbed to their injuries, though, while the survivor remains in stable condition. Authorities are investigating the cause of the collapse. Just over a week ago, China experienced the deadliest coal mine explosion in recent years. At least 82 people were killed. French police have detained over 400 people involved in violent clashes after Paris Saint-Germain won the Champions League title. And the Interior Department says seven officers were injured as fans set fires and vandalized shops. The violence erupted last night in 15 cities with nearly 300 arrests in Paris alone. Despite the unrest, planned celebrations for the team's win are going ahead. News and analysis at townhall.com. A growing global decline in birth rates is raising alarms.
2: New data shows fertility rates falling well below replacement levels in dozens of countries, with some experts pointing to smartphones and declining in-person relationships as key factors. Conservative voices argue the crisis goes beyond economics, blaming cultural changes like delayed marriage and weakened family values. They're calling for pro-family policies, tax incentives, and renewed emphasis on marriage and child rearing, warning the long-term impact could reshape societies and economies worldwide. John Scott reporting.
0: Marshall Lucas, the Oscar-winning editor of the original 1977 Star Wars film, has died at the age of 80. Lucas was married to Star Wars creator George Lucas from 1969 to 1983. She also edited Return of the Jedi and worked on other Lucas films like THX 1138. More on these stories at townhall.com.
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Queen of Soul, still kicking after all these years. Aretha, rock steady on 70s Deja Vu. Now, I told you to put your dancing shoes on, and I hope you did, because that's the way I like it.

0: Have you danced enough? I think you have. When we return, we'll paint this baby blue on 70s Deja Vu. I really didn't mean that to rhyme, honest.
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5: 1972.
0: As promised.

Yes, kids, that was the Beatles, and it was on the radio in 1970. From the Let It Be album, George Harrison's For You Blue. I'm not nearly finished painting this bad boy blue, so here goes.

0: There you go. A nice little set there. Four songs with the word blue in the title. I hope that made your day. When we return for more great 70s music, James Taylor kicks things off.
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0: Now here's a song with a little history written by James Taylor in 1970 as a blues parody intended to mock what he considered the inauthentic blues bands of the day. We're not naming names. He recorded it at Sunset Studios in Hollywood while suffering with a head cold. And you thought he was naturally nasal. Even Elvis recorded this later in the 70s and made it a staple at his live shows. Here's James with his Steamroller on 70s Deja Vu.

That's Michael Murphy in Wildfire, his number one song from 1975. Isn't it great when a song about a horse reaches the top of the charts? Meanwhile, here's Walter Murphy, no relation, with a bit, actually a fifth of Beethoven on 70s Deja Vu.

closing the show with a great song from Walter Egan with a little help from Lindsey Buckingham and Stevie Nicks at Fleetwood Mac. That's Magnet and Steel. I hope you enjoyed this edition of 70s Deja Vu, and you'll like us on Facebook and come back next week. And bring a friend along, will you? Have a great week.

0: Hi, this is Martina McBride. 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Our strength lies in our diversity.
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11: Pop quiz, New Orleans. What are the two things you're never supposed to talk about in mixed company? If you answer James Carville as an LSU fan and the genius of giving minimum age earning janitors the keys to central lockup, wrong. But if you put your I'm a proud Catholic New Orleanian thinking cap on and answered religion and politics. Winner, winner, Popeye's chicken dinner. And the grand prize is

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1: Breaking news this hour from townhall.com. I'm Michael Harrington. A new report from a congressional research group is drawing sharp reactions over corporate tax policy.
2: The Congressional Research Service suggests a revenue-maximizing corporate tax rate could be far higher than today's 21%, possibly topping 70%. The finding is based on theoretical economic models. Conservative critics dispute that conclusion, pointing out that corporate tax revenues are up nearly 50% since the Trump corporate rate cut from 35%. The Committee to Unleash Prosperity asks if cutting the rate to 21% raised revenue, how could raising the rate to 70% also increase revenues? Ken Lorman reporting.
1: A look back at the debate over net neutrality and what conservatives say they've learned since its repeal.
3: When the Trump FCC rolled back Obama-era internet regulations in 2017, critics warned of higher costs and a digital divide. But conservatives argued the rules were heavy-handed government overreach that slowed investment and innovation. They say deregulation delivered, boosting network expansion, cutting prices dramatically, and increasing internet speeds nationwide, especially in rural areas. Supporters maintain a market-based approach, not federal mandates, remains the best way to keep the internet fast, affordable, and competitive. Ron Taylor reporting.
1: American allies are emphasizing the need for unity and cooperation as security threats increase across regional borders. Japanese Defense Minister Koizumi said today that he is in praise of Defense Secretary Pete Hegseth's commitment to the Indo-Pacific, but he warns that divisions among the U.S., Europe, and allies could weaken deterrence. Ethiopians preparing to vote in an election today that the ruling party is expected to win in a landslide. The country has 50 million registered voters out of 130 million people. More on these stories at townhall.com.
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1: Israeli troops have captured a strategic mountain topped with a Crusader-built castle in southern Lebanon today and their deepest incursion into the country in more than a quarter century. The Israeli military announced this morning it has captured Beaufort Castle near the city of Nabatea after days of intense fighting and airstrikes in nearby villages where Israeli troops have been fighting members of the Hezbollah terror group. It marks a major gain for Israel. The latest Israel-Hezbollah war began in early March. Israel and Lebanon, who have been at war since Israel was created in 1948, held direct talks in Washington last week. Heavy rains are threatening a delay in the search for two people still missing in a flooded cave in Laos after rescue of five other people who were trapped underground for a week. The seven villagers entered the cave last week to look for minerals but were trapped by flash flooding. Rescue teams from Laos, Thailand, and several other countries have been working at the site. News and analysis at townhall.com. I'm Michael Harrington. Critics are raising new concerns about how taxpayer money is being spent on homelessness programs in California.
5: They point to San Francisco's managed alcohol program, which reportedly cost about $80 billion over 6 years while serving just 55 clients, roughly $454,000 per person. Critics argue programs like this, along with contracts tied to nonprofits in San Francisco and Los Angeles, reflect waste, inflated cost, and possible abuse of public funds. Some political figures also claim homeless populations are being drawn in from other areas to boost funding, though those claims remain disputed. John Scott reporting.
1: Today is Sunday, May the 31st, and on this date in history, 1790, President George Washington signed the first U.S. copyright law into place. In this state in 1889, 2,200 people in Johnstown, Pennsylvania died in the Great Flood. More on these stories at townhall.com.
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0: Cheers, y'all.
1: Sounds like a party just about to happen, ladies and gentlemen.
2: Wasn't that better? That was worth doing over.
1: That was a little throatier. They had a little more.
2: Welcome, more phlegm.
1: Yeah, more.
2: Welcome,
1: more
2: ladies and gentlemen, to this fine radio program, podcast, and video extravaganza known internationally as the world famous Smokin' and Toastin'. We are on location at one of our favorite spots, Stogie's in Houston. We're in the cigar lounge enjoying ourselves, and we intend to enjoy cigars throughout the entire show, which is something we don't get to do in the studio, so that's why we love being on location, even if we're joined by Roberto. So it's nice to see you again.
3: Very nice to see you, sir.
2: And
1: he's feisty today. He's dressed like a leopard.
2: So the title of today's show, it's show number 486, by the way. 486.
1: That's a lot.
2: Which means it's
1: a
2: lot. Halfway to 500.
1: That's at least halfway, yeah. So, if you do the math.
2: The title of our show today is Goodbye Schlitz, Hello Higgins Boat. So who do we have here from Higgins Boat?
1: So this is Derek.
2: Derek, welcome to the show.
4: Thanks for having me.
2: It's nice to be here smoking in the smoking lounge with you at Stogie's. So let's start by going around and seeing what we're smoking. Ian, what do you got over there?
1: So this is Room 101. I believe it's called a LSD. And I'm smoking the Churchill. This is a Connecticut Churchill. I figured for a first cigar, it'd be nice to start a little bit on the lighter side today.
2: Very nice. How about you, Roberto? What are you smoking?
3: Henry Clay Warhawk.
2: Oh, that's a great cigar. I love
3: it. It's one of those cigars that makes you think that it's going to be a milder cigar, but
1: it is not.
2: Yeah.
1: And that's an exclusive size to Stogie's as well.
3: Lonsdale.
2: Oh, I like that. And they love the Lonsdales and the really skinny cigars.
1: The Lanceros. I've actually bought a couple Lanceros.
2: It's actually a pick of El Jefe here at Stogie's.
1: Yes.
2: He loves those Lanceros. Yeah. I saw his latest pick when I was in the humidor, and it was a cigar from Aging Room that was $41.
1: Oh.
2: It's like, well, I suppose if you're El Jefe, you can swing that. But I think I'll wait for my birthday when Ian buys me a box of those. What are you smoking there?
4: So I've got the Perdomo 10th anniversary champagne.
2: Oh, the champagne is so wonderful with beverages, and I have a feeling that's going to pair perfectly with this with the rum we're trying.
1: This particular cigar is always a go-to for me when you want to pair it with anything aged, anything, and some things not. But it goes well with whiskeys and rums and scotch and.
3: You told me
1: tequila.
3: About that one going very well with Glenmorangie. I remember that you
1: one,
3: told me that.
1: That one in particular, the original Glenmorangie, but now they don't have the original 10. It's the 12 year.
5: So they don't have the 10 anymore?
1: And it's slightly different. It's a little more aged.
2: They had it, but it was 2 years ago.
1: The same.
2: So,
5: I had some at home, sure. And I remember the last time they gave us the little bottles.
1: Uh-huh.
5: So it paired nicely with the Michael movie this weekend.
2: Oh.
5: I just took the little bottle and had it full of Glenmorangie.
2: So Terry was doing his own version of the whiskey sniff. What's best with a documentary about a child molester? I think maybe this would work nicely. I am smoking, and I know this is going to shock you, but a brand new cigar from H. Upman that was blended by A.J. Fernandez.
3: Exactly.
2: But I have not smoked this one before. It's the H. Upman, A.J. Fernandez Sunrise, and you can see the orange band. I haven't done all of the research into what's in this yet, but the little bit of research that I did revealed this for me, and I'm very excited. This year, Altadis USA, one of the biggest cigar companies, the people that own H. Upman and Romeo and Julieta and some of the other, sort of flagship brands, they are moving the production of much of their portfolio to factories owned by A.J. Fernandez and Plasencia. This is going to be a sell. You see, that's a go-to for me, what you're
1: that's
2: holding up there.
1: That's a great cigar.
2: That is the A.J. Fernandez H. Upman Nicaragua, and it's just wonderful. So as A.J. continues to, to spread
1: rule
2: his
1: the
2: influence.
1: World.
2: Yeah, it's AJ's world. We're just smoking in it. That's the way I look at it. So we are thrilled to be here at Stogie's. We're, of course, going to be trying out some of this Higgins Boat rum, which I'm very excited about, being a bit of a rum fan myself. we'll talk about the fact that Schlitz is going bye-bye, one of the landmark beer brands. So if you are somewhere where you can see Schlitz, you know, in the store, on the shelves, it's your last chance to have a really, really mediocre beer before it goes out of before it goes out of production. But it is a part of our beer, American beer history.
1: True.
2: So it is kind of a kind of
1: you
2: a
1: know. Here's the thing: if you put Bud Light and Schlitz next to each other, I'm going to have the Schlitz.
2: Oh yeah, absolutely, absolutely. Michelob Ultra or Schlitz, I'd go Schlitz.
1: Oh yeah, 100%.
2: Every time. Well,
5: I wonder if the population is just changing though, because I remember growing up that my great uncle, who fought in World War II in Korea, he loved Schlitz.
2: Oh yeah.
5: Of course, you know, God rest his soul, he's not around anymore. So I wonder if maybe the people that really made Schlitz matter.
3: And well, also back in those days, the macro-produced beers right now, they were not technically macro-produced beers
2: right.
3: like that.
2: Right. Yeah. Yeah. So it was a big beer for many, many years, you know, but now it you know, joins other beers like Falstaff and Hams, I think.
1: Hams
2: is gone
1: two
2: now?
1: Hams.
2: Yeah.
3: Hams is gone?
2: I think
1: I don't
2: Hams
1: know.
3: I have it all the time at Edward Flint.
2: All right.
5: When they first brewed Schlitz, they never knew there'd be a Zima.
2: Right. Nobody knew there'd be a Zima.
4: Well, are they trying to do the thing like they did with Twinkies? Because they said they're shelving it. It's like, look, we're just putting it away for right now.
3: Yeah.
4: And they're hoping that people who thought they are, you know, the nostalgia.
2: Oh,
4: like,
2: I
4: miss Schlitz.
5: Yeah.
4: I'm going to send an email.
5: Yeah. Mm-hmm.
4: And then all of a sudden, it's going to be back on the shelves and get wiped out.
3: Some other company gets the brand. And
5: when you put new Coke on the shelves, people really want old Coke.
2: Well, listen, I heard a rumor.
1: Is it going to be a new Schlitz?
2: I heard a rumor a couple of years ago that they were going to cease production on Bud Light. So I bought like cases of it and stacked it up in my backyard. And then Kid Rock came around and shot it all up. So I was very, very, you know, happy, actually, about the...
1: Wasn't he then seen, like, a week later
2: At an event holding a can of Bud Light.
1: Holding
2: yeah.
1: a can of Bud
2: yeah.
1: Light.
2: That's brilliant.
3: That's funny.
2: But he's like, hey, listen, when your number one biggest hit is a song called Ba Wid Da Ba, you know, that doesn't necessarily set you up as an arbiter.
1: There's a video. There's a video called What Makes This Song Suck? And it's all about the
2: it's like a series, isn't it?
1: Well, he does a bunch of songs, but this one in particular is all about that. What's that song? That's
3: the American Badass or something like that. The one that's Sad But True one that is sampled out of Sad.
1: No. This is the Kid Rock song. That's the Summertime or.
2: Oh yeah, oh, yeah, yeah. I know.
4: American Werewolf in Summertime.
1: Yeah, it's the Werewolf in London and.
3: Yes, that's right.
1: And yes. Sweet Home Alabama ripoff.
5: Oh, yeah, I heard it in there. Dude,
2: all summer long.
1: All summer long, yeah. So this guy, look it up.
2: I'm not
1: it's called
2: proud of the fact that I was the one that knew.
1: And
2: that.
1: This has been out for a while, but it's called "What Makes This Song Suck," and it's like an hour long. Stick through it; it's hilarious all the way through. It's absolutely fantastic.
3: And I think there's one about the one that he did that sampled out of the Sad But True song. I think there's one about that one too.
1: Oh yes,
2: mm-hmm. yeah.
1: And
2: well,
1: then there's also he does one on the Kid Rock song that features Monster Truck the band.
2: Oh, Monster Truck
3: oh,
2: the band.
1: Ain't no one gonna tell me how to live. That's the song.
3: That's funny.
1: It's beautiful.
2: You know, I try not to think about Kid Rock, much less tell him how to live. That's just my status.
1: Look up that video's on the All Summer Long. It's so funny.
5: Like helicopters by his house.
2: we're getting deep into that one. Let's back out of that topic and talk about Nicolas Cage.
1: Ladies and gentlemen, you never know what we're going to talk about because we don't either.
2: Especially in the first segment, you know, because we figure, oh, we got plenty of time to get to that thing that I titled the episode of last week that we never got to. So don't worry, we'll get there. We will do the beverage of mystery though, since we like
5: Let's
2: to do that
5: it.
2: In the first
5: okay.
2: Segment. So this is where we sample something we like to call.
3: Oh my God, I don't know.
1: Fruity.
2: Yep. All right. Beverage of mystery is where one of us brings a beverage in, and the only person who knows what it is before we do the tasting
3: smells
2: is
3: like,
2: the person what brung it.
1: I feel like I
3: hand
1: can
3: soap.
2: It does.
1: Ooh, it kind of does.
4: Is it a cider?
1: I feel like I can smell the Carcinna Sweet on the end.
2: Yeah.
5: No. I've smelled this before. I have a daughter, and you know this is very Bed Bath and Beyond.
1: I was gonna say just bubble bath.
5: Bed Bath and Beyond. Very like something we spray in the car
3: really
5: right before we get out of the car at school, so the dad has to just, oh, look, that's the smell of it.
3: It's extremely sweet.
1: Oh, my God.
2: It's joltingly sweet, you know?
3: This is like that, syrup.
4: It's that thing at the quarter car wash where you can turn the machine for the scent to add your car.
2: Right. That's exactly what it's
1: spray and scent.
5: In the words of Fez from that 70s show, it tastes like candy.
3: Yeah, it's like a Jolly Rancher, some sort of Jolly Rancher.
2: Ugh.
1: You know those candies that are made out of pure sugar? This might be sweeter.
2: Yeah. Right. Yeah. How do we make it sweeter than sugar, you guys? That's your task. Go out and come back.
1: Okay,
2: with the
1: so even though I said it smells like it has a carcinogenic sweet aftertaste, the aftertaste is so sweet, I can't tell what's
5: going on. Yeah, I was going to say it tastes like real sugar.
3: I think it's trying to emulate some sort of watermelon.
2: Yeah, it does have a little of that. I'll say this. It pairs just absolutely horribly with an H. Upman AJ Fernandez Sunrise.
4: I'm getting no alcohol.
2: Absolute train wreck.
3: So this is supposed to be alcoholic?
2: Does anybody like it?
1: Yeah, it kind of turns my cigar into a campfire.
2: Yeah. And not a good one.
5: I happen to not be smoking a cigar at this time, so, you know, it just tastes like candy. I mean, I don't hate it because it tastes like candy. Here's the thing about it. I think it tastes good and fun like candy, but if you were to drink like a whole can of this, you would be like, oh, my tummy hurts.
1: What happened to my belly?
5: I need to go lay down.
3: I think it's artificial sugar.
2: Any questions?
5: Yeah, either way, my tummy would still hurt.
3: Yeah, it would be destroyed.
1: Is that a beverage of mystery in your pocket, or are you just happy to be here today?
2: Well, this happens to me. I'm happy to be here, and it happens a lot when I come to Stogie's Cigar Lounge. But actually, I did bring the beverage of mystery can, and it is hard to read.
3: Peach.
2: Juicy peach.
4: I was feeling stone fruit.
2: Juicy peach sugar. Cola.
1: Oh, God.
2: It's a cola.
3: There's nothing
1: peach
3: cola
1: out of
3: about
1: that.
2: Yeah.
1: I got no cola. I got no peach.
2: I had to doubt just the, you know, intelligence of this company simply because they said, hey, let's do a gold can and use orange lettering.
1: Orange lettering.
3: I know, I can barely read what
2: no one
1: make
2: can
1: everything
2: read what
1: reflective.
2: Is in
1: there.
2: Yeah. It is AU vodka soda. So it is a juicy peach.
4: I thought it was a cider.
2: Vodka soda.
1: It's there confusing.
4: What's the ABV?
2: You can take that home.
3: ABV is 5%.
2: 5%.
1: Now,
4: feels like 3.
1: You guys have to think about this, okay? Because there was a boardroom somewhere where they had glasses of different versions of this, and they tasted it with, that's the one.
4: Oh, they've got like 5 flavors. They taste across from me at Total Wines often.
2: Now,
1: can you smell it from where you're standing?
2: Have we had beverages?
4: I'm very judgy when doing tastings in Total Wine.
2: What are the ones we've liked? The beverage of mystery wine.
5: The Doritos.
2: Yeah.
1: Oh, the Doritos. The Doritos
2: was good. And the Buddy Strawberry.
5: The Buddy Strawberry.
2: That was good.
1: You know what? Yeah. The Doritos was good because it just tastes like Doritos.
2: All right, we got to...
5: Yeah, it did just taste like Doritos.
2: We got to take a break, and I'm going to do my best to find a palate cleanser. And we will return. Lots to talk about, including our teaser headlines for Drinking News and The Drunken Fact. And we'll talk a little bit about what beers we're going to be tasting. And, of course, Higgins Boat Rum all coming up. It is Smoking and Toasting.

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7: Welcome back. It's Smoking and Toasting. 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And thanks, by the way, to the management of Stogie's for, for allowing us to do this. And we reciprocated.
8: Jenny is always gracious.
7: Yep, we reciprocated by going into the humidor and making some purchases. And I am enjoying this one very much. This is the H. Upman Sunrise by A.J. Fernandez.
8: That one's got the orange band.
7: Yes, and it's a little milder than, you know, kind of my standard A.J.'s, which are more like medium to full. This is more like on the milder side of medium, but boy, is it packed with flavor. And you mentioned your cigar is the same way.
8: So I went a little more mild with my cigar. This is the LSD Connecticut from Room 101, and it's quite delicious. A little bit of campfire, a little bit of nutty kind of flavors, and just packed full of flavor.
7: And I'm guessing that's going to go well with the rum. I think both of our cigars will go well with almost everything except the beverage of mystery.
8: Except the beverage of mystery, yes.
7: Which I don't know if there's anything really that goes.
8: There's no help for that.
7: Yeah, that goes
8: like
7: with that.
8: Tire fire, maybe.
9: Paul Malls.
8: Well with it. Paul Malls.
7: So we will be doing a couple of the most popular segments on the program today. We'll be doing drinking news. I didn't give the teaser headline in segment one, did I, Terry?
8: Nope.
7: I don't think I did.
8: No, you did not.
7: So we saved that for segment two. So here we go. Our drinking news teaser headline for today's show in the second hour is The Aliens Finally Speak. And it reminds me of those old, like, you know, exposing Area 51 type documentaries that were not documentaries at all, but just sheer speculation.
8: What,
7: really? Remember they had the gray alien that his head just bobbed? Do you remember that? You know what I'm talking about?
9: Yeah.
7: It's like, okay, that's frightening. If that's going to take over our world, we deserve it, because like that's...
8: Right? It just bobs its head.
7: Yeah, that didn't look like anything to me. Oh, our drunken fact. We'll do that here in a moment, but here's our drunken fact teaser headline, and it is... Your breath stinketh, Emperor. So let's just go ahead and get to that. We'll do the drunken fact. Terry, can you bring us in?
10: And now it's time for another smoking and toasting drunken fact.
7: In my mind, just before the fanfare, I heard your voice with the reverb on it.
10: Yeah.
7: Even though in the live recording, it's just normal Terry.
10: Yeah. You know,
8: we can have that in post.
9: And I can hear the actual fanfare in my head.
7: Oh, yeah. I hear that in my head all the time. You know,
11: that's his favorite part of the show.
7: Absolutely.
8: If you're ever wondering what I'm thinking.
7: Yeah. Certain times, like maybe having a little, private time with my wife, and at the end, in my head, I hear bum bum bum bum bum bum bum. That's the way it works for me. Here's your drunken fact for today's show. Are you ready? Drunken facts is where we find a fact from the internet. These are true facts. They are not made up. At least we didn't make them up. If somebody else did and they fooled us, we have no responsibility.
8: Shame on them, not us.
7: Your drunken fact today: ancient Romans used something very strange as mouthwash. They used stale urine.
9: Stale, not just urine, it has to be stale.
7: Right, because it contains ammonia, which is a powerful cleaning agent. Mm. And it was so popular in ancient Rome, there was actually a stale urine tax. They taxed you on... I don't know how they would tax you if it was your own. I'm not sure how it works.
11: Very invasive.
8: My guest is flabbergasted. I don't know. I am flabbergasted.
7: I'd just like to say, I think it's important to note that we've come a long way as a society.
9: Yes.
8: I don't know, man. Have you ever tried that purple scope stuff? That stuff is brutal. Or the Listerine stuff?
7: Oh, yeah, yeah.
8: That stuff is brutal.
7: The purple is... Yeah. Speaking of brutal, by the way.
8: It doesn't... I'm assuming... I don't have a whole lot of basis for comparison. I'm assuming it doesn't taste like, stale urine, but it's pretty brutal.
7: Speaking of brutal, do you know what the fastest growing alcoholic pre-made cocktail is? I mean, something like what we had here with our vodka soda. This is not the fastest growing. You know what it is?
8: What is?
7: Buzz balls.
11: Oh, yeah.
7: Buzz balls are on fire sales-wise, apparently.
9: I feel like they look like little marketing things.
8: You can get the big balls too.
7: Yes, I've seen those too, and that's like if you're a real glutton for punishment. I suppose. We did a Buzzballs show. Ian brought in every flavor of Buzzballs. We tried them all, and it was not the worst show in terms of next day hangover. The worst show in terms of next day hangover was far and away the malt liquor show that we did several years back. Yeah, nothing beats the bull. Listen,
8: if you don't have bad stuff, how can you know how good the good stuff is?
7: From St. Louis, Missouri today, we'll be trying Urban Chestnut Brewing Company's Schnickelfritz. It's a Bavarian-style Weiss beer.
8: Schnickelfritz.
7: It's fun to say.
8: It's a term for a mischievous... fun yet mischievous child.
7: David Letterman were still on the air, he would say, "I don't know what it means. I just like saying Schnickelfritz."
9: I don't know if you saw him on Colbert a week ago.
7: Oh yeah,
9: and it was amazing to get to see him up there throwing stuff off that building again, because they were never allowed to as Colbert, but he was so happy.
7: Yeah, but Colbert didn't care. Where are they going to?
9: Yeah,
7: fire?
9: Are they going to? Yeah, are they going
7: to? We'll also be tasting from Austin, Texas, and Big Country Organic Brewing Company their Hazy IPA style beer. 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Hazy IPA style beer.
9: Interesting.
7: They didn't get super creative with the name. Hopefully they did with the brewing process. And finally, from Fonta Flora Brewery in Morganton, North Carolina, we'll be trying their bourbon barrel aged imperial stout called Decoy. And Ian, just to whet your appetite a little bit, that's the bottle.
8: Look how beautiful.
7: There's actually more Fonta Flora in the house today than there is rum from our
8: Higgins boat
7: guests. So we'll get to all of that coming up. This is Smoking and Toasting. Stay where you are.
12: With SRN News, I'm Michael Harrington in Washington. American allies are emphasizing the need for unity and cooperation as security threats increase across regional boundaries. Japanese Defense Minister Koizumi today praised Defense Secretary Pete Hegseth's commitment to the Indo-Pacific, but also warned that divisions amongst the U.S., Europe, and other allies could weaken deterrence. Koizumi also defended Japan's recent decision to allow lethal weapons exports over criticism from China. Ethiopians are preparing to vote today in an election that the ruling party is expected to win by a landslide. The country has 50 million registered voters out of a population of 130 million. Voters will elect members of the House of Representatives, who will then vote for a prime minister. The current prime minister, Abiy Ahmed's Prosperity Party, is expected to maintain a majority of the seats, giving him another term in office. This is SRN News.
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7: Welcome back. It's Smokin' and Toastin', our program, again, all about craft beer, fine spirits, and hand-rolled cigars. The fine spirits we're going to be talking about today are from Higgins Boat Rum, and I'm very excited about trying. You told me you brought two expressions. What are the two expressions that we'll be trying?
21: So we brought our Copper Pot Still Silver Rum. It's I got a handful of people who actually like to sip on it. I consider it a premium, like, daiquiri and creamy cocktail.
7: Like a mixer, yeah, sure.
21: And then we have our Reserve Rum, which is a great sipper, but it's not so pricey that you wouldn't use it in some good cocktails.
7: Oh, okay, I love this. You know, rum, it's a little different from like tequila cocktails, where sometimes there's, you know, a decreasing advantage as you try to use more and more expensive tequila. I mean, you're our mix master, you know, but with rum, you can actually improve a rum cocktail by using a better quality rum. Is that right?
0: Yeah, I mean, with the rum realm, is very it depends a lot what style of rum are you using. It's more right. like if you're using Jamaican rum or Haitian rum or Agricole.
7: There's rum from all over, which is very cool. It's very cool to try them and taste the difference. So,
0: which is funny about the margarita you said, I'm very guilty of that. My favorite margarita is Tapatio 110 margarita.
7: Oh, nice.
0: Have you ever had Tapatio?
7: No,
0: take it out. It's really good.
7: But I intend to. So anyway, we're looking forward to tasting the rum.
9: My favorite is Texas Roadhouse.
0: Yeah.
7: You know,
0: that one was good.
21: It's authentic.
7: You laugh, but
9: I'm telling you, that's
7: a great place to go when you're broke. Just order like a water. Wait, tell them you're going to take a while to make your decision, and then eat peanuts off the floor.
0: And you're done. That's it.
7: That could be your entire meal.
8: Roadhouse.
7: It works. Are they the ones that have peanuts? I know one of them does.
0: Yeah, both of them have.
9: Okay. Yeah, there's a couple of them with you.
8: Also Five Guys.
9: Oh, yeah, that's right. They do, too, don't they?
0: It's, I forgot what's the name of the other one, but yeah.
7: All right, so let's try this beer. This is the Schnickelfritz.
8: I've been doing research.
7: It's a Bavarian style Weiss beer. That's something we've
8: and it is absolutely delicious.
7: Even with the name Schnickelfritz. Urban Chestnut Brewery is
0: banana
7: in St. Louis, and there are so many great craft breweries kind of in the shadow of Anheuser-Busch in St. Louis, and this I think may be the first one. Is this the first one we've had from Urban Chestnut? Urban Chestnut, I think so.
8: I don't remember having that on here before.
9: It pairs lots well with my donut from Shipley's.
8: This is coming in at 5%. It's interesting because it's malty a little bit up front.
7: Yes, it is.
8: A little maltier than I was expecting on a Weiss beer.
7: Yes, yep.
8: But it also has that citrus snap that happens, and then the banana, the unmistakable like banana.
7: Right. And, which reminds me of like the Hefeweizen banana, but without that sort of a lingering funk that you get from a
8: beer. Are you generally a beer drinker, Derek?
21: So, not these days. In my teens, of course. And then, on my journey of playing college football, getting my knee destroyed, and then having 7 surgeries to repair it.
8: Ouch.
21: None of them ever really got me back up and at it. And then after years of experimentation, when I cut corn and wheat out of my diet, the inflammation went away. And
7: interesting.
21: And wow. So that's what took me down the rum path, like rum and tequila, because after I cleaned my diet up, a good bourbon would give me like sinus crud the next day.
7: Mm-hmm.
21: And a good rum and a good tequila wouldn't do that. And so I don't drink a whole lot of beer these days, especially session.
7: Yeah.
21: But when I have an opportunity to taste some good beer, I will. The next day, my digestion may not be 100.
7: I got you. Well, we'll make you enjoy dropping down to 70% today, because this really is a good beer. And the hazy IPA style beer, haven't had that one before. Haven't had this particular Fontaflora Imperial Stout, but we have had some stouts from those guys.
8: Fontaflora is always
7: outrageously good. So
8: says the unmistakable characteristics of this Bavarian style Weiss beer are achieved with yeast that creates a decidedly fruity and phenolic beer. You may also note clove and banana-like aromas and flavors as you pour and enjoy this beer in a traditional tall wheat beer glass like what we have right here.
7: Exactly what this is. But no, this is really quite good.
0: Yeah.
7: I mean, this is one I would reach for, especially during the summer. It's got a refreshing quality to it. I love the maltiness up front.
8: I would drink this floating down the river.
0: Yeah, of course you would.
7: Would you drink the beverage of mystery floating down the river?
8: No.
7: Yeah. Okay.
8: No. Gotcha. Nope. I would not pour that in my Camelback at all.
7: Terry mentioned that this pairs well with the donut. I was just curious, Terry, how does the super sweet beverage of mystery pair with
9: a donut? Yeah, I mean, it fought the donut a little bit.
8: Yeah, it probably made the donut taste like cardboard.
7: I am sweeter than you.
9: Yes. Well, quite a bit.
7: So a little bit of bad news for our listeners in the UK. Especially if you're young. If you're young and British, you are SOL. Tobacco products can now not be purchased in the UK if you were born after New Year's Day 2009.
9: What?
8: That's crazy.
7: It's a generational tobacco ban. And it's not just that you can't purchase it if you're not yet of age.
0: That's crazy.
1: Once you reach of age, you still can't purchase.
0: That's crazy.
1: It's a generational
9: of age.
1: Yeah, there is no of age. Exactly. Wow. Exactly. You're underage when you're 90. Under that law, you know, it'll be a while before you get there. But
9: that's so are they insane. Just expecting it to eventually fade away and nobody ever have?
0: They're zoning it out.
1: It's causing a new thing to emerge in the UK where you'll have a fully adult young adult guy standing outside the liquor store, and an old grandpa comes shuffling by and he's like, "Hey, Gramps. Here's some money. Can you buy me a six pack?" Because, you know, Gramps was born before 2009.
8: Yeah.
1: And it's kind of like, you know, I mean, we've all been there, right? Where we've tried to pay somebody to buy us beer because we weren't old enough yet. But this one will last your entire life.
9: You think this will stick?
1: I can't see how it does because it's essentially prohibition of a sort.
9: I was going to say, so eventually,
8: are they going to be checking your car at the border? I mean,
9: there has to be a point that the stores shut down even before the people are.
8: Well, the stores are going to stop making any money eventually.
9: Yeah.
1: Well, I'm sorry, sir. You can't come into the country. You've got Michelob Ultra in your car. Oh, wait. Yeah, go ahead. It's fine. That's not really beer.
21: Well, they lost their revolutionary bloodline a few hundred years ago, about 250 years ago.
1: Apparently so. So, anyway, I'm feeling very bad for our friends in the UK at. We're born after 2009. Wow. But if you just listen to the show, we'll try to describe how good the beer is for you. And you know, that'll probably not help at all.
21: What would Churchill say?
1: I don't know. It's a generational tobacco ban. So he would obviously be old enough that he still gets to smoke. But what if Churchill were young? I mean, that man was one of the most prolific cigar smokers of our time.
21: And spirits drinkers.
1: Yeah. And spirits
21: and drinkers. Champagne
0: and champagne.
1: yeah. Which I think, you know, is probably
8: he didn't have a spirit or champagne named after him.
1: Mm-hmm.
8: He has an entire size of cigars named after him.
1: Right.
8: That is used universally in the entire cigar industry.
1: And not everyone has that. I mean, he has it. I think Beau Corona has that. Most people listening to the show don't know who Beau Corona is, but I knew I would get a laugh out of Terry.
9: Yeah.
1: So, and of course, you know, people call me Toro. Yeah.
0: El Toro,
1: yeah.
8: Mess with the bull, you get the horns. Yeah,
1: that's right. Actually, the reason they call me that is because I tried out for the mascot for the Houston Texans. I did not make it. I can't jump.
9: You want a funny Beau Corona story? And if he knew I was telling this, I hope he can't hear it on the radio.
1: Okay, we're gonna have to. We're gonna retitle this episode. Yeah,
9: Beau Corona story. He one time the Texans mascot came by the studio because we used to work at the home of the Texans radio, and he came by.
1: And Beau Corona was there.
9: And Beau Corona was there, and he came into Beau's studio, and Beau was very excited because Beau is number one Texan fan, really big Texan fan, loves the Texans at every game, loves them. And he came in afterwards, and he looked like a child that had just been told Santa Claus wasn't real. He said he took the helmet. He took the hat off.
1: He destroyed the illusion.
9: And it just went to him. He was just like, he wasn't supposed to talk or take the hat off. And he would have conversations with him, you know, without him talking. And then eventually he took the hat off and it destroyed him. That was it.
1: I learned the Santa Claus thing pretty young because I was at the mall sitting on Santa's lap, you know, and I told him what I wanted for Christmas. And he said, "Okay, Merry Christmas. Now get off my lap, you little brat." And I was like, that's not Santa.
8: Were you Billy Bob Thornton?
1: I was a little brat, but that's beside the point. So I turned around and said to him, "You sit on a throne of lies." One of the great all-time greatest movie quotes ever of any time. Will Ferrell.
8: It'll suit your eye out, kid.
1: Yeah. Oh, man, we are way off topic here. What cigars, beers? Anyone? Anyone have anything to add? Roberto, you're a mixed master. Tell us about why rum has become much more popular over the last couple of decades.
0: Well, I think it has a lot to do. Well, if you think about cocktails, it's a lot like art and many other things, like a pendulum. Mm-hmm. You get a back and forth. The tiki movement is coming back.
8: That's becoming very popular.
1: I should have worn my Bring Back Tiki t-shirt. Mm-hmm.
0: Also, I think it came with the renaissance or coming back of classic cocktails.
1: Right.
0: When people start enjoying like daiquiris the proper way. There's a lot of places that, you know, daiquiri is a big part of it. Hemingway is coming back.
1: So you mentioned daiquiri is a proper way. What is the proper way to make a daiquiri?
0: Lime, sugar, rum. Shaken.
21: The Trinity.
1: That sounds familiar from what you were saying earlier. Yeah.
0: Shaken, strained in a coupe.
1: Yeah.
0: That's it.
1: Yeah. I love rum and tiki type drinks because they kind of, it's kind of like going to a Jimmy Buffett show. I'm not at the beach, but it feels like I am.
8: There's a song in there somewhere. I'm bringing tiki back.
1: You work on that. You're the musician.
0: Even if you go to Cuba, where it was born, in La Bodeguita del Medio, mm-hmm. they serve it in a martini glass. They do have a frozen version, but it's not like the frozen machine version. It's so hot and people are running around everything. They do it in a blender for you, but with pebbled ice, you know, and it's served in a martini glass.
1: Oh, nice.
0: This sounds
1: delicious. Can you make that?
0: Yeah.
1: Okay.
0: You might prefer one from Specs Mixers or something like that.
1: I'm not thinking I want
9: to. Texas Roadhouse make it?
0: Yeah.
21: Does Margaritaville make a pre-made one? Yeah, a big plastic maybe. Jug?
1: Oh, yeah. I know they have the makings of it, you know, the you add rum, you know, to
0: yeah,
1: the
0: yeah, that's probably the what you would like.
1: It, so, yeah. Yeah. I think Jimmy Buffett was probably the. I'm not hugely into his music, but man, was he a smart businessman! Like he figured out how to get people to, you know, pay $75 for a concert ticket so they could spend, you know, a couple of hours at Key West.
8: Yes.
1: Even though they live in, you know,
8: and he took it. I mean, he had some great songs. Come on.
1: Oh yeah.
8: Like A Pirate Looks at 40.
1: That is a great song.
8: Son of a Son of a Sailor.
1: Yeah, yeah. I went through a period in my life when I basically swore off all Jimmy Buffett. And it was after I'd lived in Panama City, Florida.
8: Oh.
1: When every bar you would go into had some dude sitting on a stool named Captain Jerkwad singing Jimmy Buffett songs the whole time you were there. It made me despise Jimmy Buffett. It took me years before my palate was cleansed enough that I could enjoy A Pirate Looks at 40 again. So.
8: I mean, as a musician, I may have played Margaritaville enough times in my life.
1: Think? everybody knows. That's one of those songs everybody knows the words to.
8: And I love Van Morrison as a songwriter, but I could do without Brown Eyed Girl again.
1: You see, I'm with you. There's a, you know, I enjoy Guns N' Roses, but I don't need Sweet Child of Mine ever again for the rest of my life. You know, it's just, I think we all have acts like that, acts that we love. But yeah. Boy, if I hear that one, if I hear Pearl Jam, Elderly Woman in a Small Town again, I'm going to choke somewhere.
0: Wow.
1: Yeah, it's just like, it's a great song, but I haven't enjoyed it for the last 6,000 times I've heard it.
9: Of all the Pearl Jam songs, the one that's the one. That's the well, one. Yeah, yeah. What are you listening to that plays that?
1: It is true, though.
9: It's not that, exactly on the spot.
1: It is true, though, that song, unlike some Pearl Jam, has a melody that you can find.
9: Oh, yeah.
1: Yeah, because there are some Pearl Jam songs that are like, they rock, but boy, where's the melody? I can't figure it out. Eddie Vedder just grunting, you know? It's just, it's pretty cool. By the way, since we're on the topic of music, watch a great music documentary this week I want to recommend to everybody. All seriousness, it's called It's Never Over. It's the Jeff Buckley documentary.
8: Oh, I haven't seen that.
1: It is
9: nice.
1: Oh, it will leave you so.
8: That song is so beautiful, too.
1: And B, just like in awe of the talent of Jeff Buckley. So I don't know how we got there, but we are going to get to more drinking and smoking because we're on location at Stogie's, and this is Smoking and Toasting. We're all about craft beer, fine spirits, hand-rolled cigars, and songs that we've heard too many times. And we'll be right back.
0: Don't stop believing.
21: Now, can you do Hallelujah on the ukulele?
0: Yeah.

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0: Welcome back. It is Smoking and Toasting. Our program is all about craft beer, fine spirits, and hand-rolled cigars. And the fine spirits we're going to be sampling today come from Higgins Boat Rum. And we are opening our rum tasting here with the silver. Now, obviously, silver's great for mixing. You said you have some people that you know that love just sipping on this.
1: Oh, yes.
0: Too.
1: Yeah. I mean, it's not a majority of the people.
0: Right.
1: But, I mean, everybody's palate's very different.
0: But you haven't met us, so, yeah. You know, we love sipping on all kinds of...
2: We may not actually be people.
3: Make sure you don't short Cruz, because now he's going to...
2: They'll call you out.
0: I'll remember it. I have a long memory, and I am known to hold a grudge, as he has pointed out before. So this is great. Let's pour some and taste it and talk about it. You want to?
1: Sure thing.
0: You want Ian to do the pour? Or?
2: No, that was good.
0: That was good. Yeah, we probably should have done that closer to the mic so everyone could enjoy it.
2: Oh, right here. These mics pick up everything. But here we go. We have a little bit of a hold on.
0: Yeah, go for the squeaky squeak.
1: You gonna soak the cork?
2: We're not getting the squeaky squeak, but
0: yeah, Ian is the best cork soaker on the show. Yeah. So
2: I'm very,
3: it's
2: very,
3: all right. It's all right.
2: Very rhythmic with the squeaky squeak, but it didn't give
4: I
2: it up.
4: I think you're better.
5: I am better.
4: Wow, he just said he was better at cork soaking.
0: Well, that's good.
1: Would you like more than that, or is that good?
2: I'm fine with that.
3: Watch out, because Cruz might
0: pass that over to Terry. Thank you, thank you. So, silver rum, what?
3: Thank you, sir.
0: Obviously, it's clear or silver in color. What keeps it from getting the more brownish color that a more aged rum? Is it just, does that color come from the aging and this is
1: correct
0: not aged the same way, or is it aged in different?
1: This is not aged.
0: Okay.
1: This is pure copper pot silver rum that has not been aged in a barrel.
0: Okay. And so this is sort of like a pure version of rum, right?
1: Correct. Yes.
0: It's not, it hasn't absorbed anything from the barrels to give it extra flavors. This is just rum. This is the juice, as we like to say.
2: Oh, I didn't think about it. You know, I have one of those little barrels at the house, too. A nice...
3: Yeah. But maybe we can see if we can get some, like, because for barrel, it's better when you get higher proof, because this is 80 proof. So we can get some good, like, higher proof distillate pre-watering down.
0: Mm-hmm.
6: You like it a juice?
2: Dude, this is
3: good.
2: Yeah.
3: This is
2: fine.
0: I like it a juice.
1: So, well, first off, we're out of Friendswood, Texas, and mm-hmm. we are bottling in Alvin. And if anybody's familiar with Gentle Bins, they have a vodka, bourbon, and gin.
0: Mm-hmm.
1: The parent company of Gentle Bins, their Percedo craft process, was started by my wife's cousin, Ricky Ford.
0: Nice.
1: And so when I was trying to figure out what my next gig was after the response to COVID killed what I'd been doing, and I was starting to get mm-hmm. into some overseas manufacturing, and I'm like, you know what? I don't want to do overseas manufacturing anymore. And my wife's cousin, Ricky Ford, who founded Percedo Spirits, and it's a patented ultrasonic filtration technology that can make spirits really smooth.
0: This is smooth.
1: Yes. And so we reached out to, Ricky's that guy, he would walk into a bar for the second time, and everybody would be like, Ricky, as he'd walk in the door. You just like hanging out with him.
3: Yeah.
1: And so as I was like, what's my next gig? And I'm like, man, it would be fun to work with Ricky. And as I had become a rum drinker, I had leaned towards the drier rums that had really good barrel notes.
0: Mm-hmm.
1: And I just thought, like, man, I think there's a place in the market for a Texas rum that the bourbon hound and the scotch
0: right.
1: drinker and the guy who likes trying different whiskeys would appreciate.
0: I think so, yeah.
1: And so we sat out to produce that rum. And the silver is it before we age
0: before
1: it
0: you
1: to
0: do
1: that.
0: The aging. So,
1: but it's a great silver rum.
0: So what we'll taste later that's been aged, this is the juice that starts.
1: Correct.
0: It's really kind of like upfront and very, very palatable. It's got a little bite to it, but it is smooth at the same time. So
6: I could see how it would be, like you say, also if you mixed it, like making a daiquiri or something. I could see how it wouldn't be overpowering to the strawberries, but fit right in.
0: Right.
2: I get, like, on the back of it and almost on the retrohale, almost a hint of pineapple.
0: Agreed. Yeah, agreed. It's not...
3: Yeah.
0: It doesn't give you the same sort of complexity of flavors that you're going to get later with the aged rum, but it does have that upfront rum and that little bit of juicy pineapple on the finish.
3: That's a nice sweetness to it.
0: Yeah, it really is. So this would be a good one for mixes.
3: Yep.
0: This is what are the most popular mixed drinks with

0: Just how you massage the leaves.
1: I'd like the massage a mojito, please. Yeah. Is Roberto working tonight?
2: Yeah. You guys have just made me never order a mojito.
3: Does it come with happy ending?
1: No, but I that's a mistake I've made then when I've made mojitos. I think I've done too much muddling.
4: Yeah, it's just simply the best way to do is build it in the glass.
1: Mm-hmm.
4: You put your mint, you put a little tiny dash of like sparkling soda.
1: Mm-hmm.
4: It's like sparkling water. So, yeah. And then you add your syrup, mm-hmm. or in this case sugar,
1: mm-hmm.
4: and a little, just like boom, boom, boom. You're gonna add your lime because you're gonna have to integrate the sugar with the lime before you add it, because the spirit doesn't mix with sugar.
1: So you do that before you pour the rum.
4: Yeah.
1: Oh, interesting. And would you say that when you're making a mojito like that, that sugar works better than like a simple syrup?
4: I mean, that's a more traditional Cuban way of doing it, yes. Okay. But if you can do simple syrup too, if you want, make sure it's a 2-to-1 ratio.
1: Mm-hmm. I absolutely love this. This is so, it's such a I want to say pure.
4: Yeah.
1: It's so pure as a rum.
4: Yeah.
1: And it makes me excited to taste what the aged version
2: is. It's interesting because this definitely smells like rum, mm-hmm. but it doesn't have that rum smell that that you're used to.
1: It doesn't have the funk.
4: Yeah.
2: It doesn't have that.
4: Well, that not all rum has a funk. That's right. More of like the agricole style rum that gives you that funk.
1: When you go to Jamaica, you get that sort of rubber tire funk, and it's good. All right, we got to take a break. We'll be back. Hour two is on the way. Drinking News is right around the corner. We're going to be tasting some aged rum. We still have several interesting beers, including a hazy IPA style beer. That's the name of it. That may be the most like unmarketed beer we've ever had. We'll be right back.
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6: Breaking news this hour from townhall.com. I'm Michael Harrington. Secretary of State Marco Rubio is putting a spotlight on Cuba these days.
7: Cuba's in a lot of trouble because, unfortunately for them, it's run by a bunch of incompetent communists. And being communist is bad. Being an incompetent communist is like the worst.
6: He says something is going to need to be done.
7: And hopefully there'll be a good outcome there for them. There needs to be. It's 90 miles from our shores. And having a failed state 90 miles from our shores is a threat to the national security of the United States.
6: Elsewhere, Ethiopians are preparing to vote today in an election that the ruling party is expected widely to win by a landslide.
8: Ethiopia has 50 million registered voters out of a population of 130 million. This election's main themes include national reconciliation and development. Voters will elect members of the House of Representatives, who will then vote for a prime minister. The incumbent prime minister's Prosperity Party is expected to maintain the majority of the House seats.
6: That's correspondent Andrew Stewart reporting. A collapse during an illegal mining operation in China today has killed 5 people and injured 1. The incident occurred in Yunnan province, according to China's official news agency, Xinhua. Rescuers pulled all 6 trapped individuals from the site in the village and sent them to a hospital. 5 succumbed to their injuries. The survivor remains in stable condition. Authorities are investigating the cause. Just over a week ago, China experienced its deadliest coal mine explosion. 82 people died. French police have arrested over 400 people involved in violent clashes after Paris Saint-Germain won the Champions League title. The Interior Ministry says 7 police officers were injured as fans set fires and vandalized shops Saturday night. The violence erupted in 15 cities, 300 arrests in Paris alone. More on these stories at townhall.com.
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6: In the latest action to undo Biden-era regulations on so-called climate change, the Securities and Exchange Commission has proposed repealing a rule that requires some public companies to report their greenhouse gas emissions and the risks they face from global warming. The disclosure rule has been on hold since last year after the commission said it was pausing its legal defense after legal challenges by business groups and GOP-led states. An SEC statement says the disclosure rule exceeds the scope of the agency's statutory authority. Ukraine has launched new strikes on Russian energy sites this weekend. Russian authorities say drone debris set fire to a fuel storage facility in the Rostov region, and civilian infrastructure was reported damaged in Saratov. Ukraine has increased attacks on Russia's oil and gas facilities, saying they fund Moscow's invasion. Kiev is denying attacks on the Zaporizhia nuclear plant. This is townhall.com. Saying it was time for a new approach and a new chapter, CBS News editor-in-chief Barry Weiss has replaced Tanya Simon as executive producer of 60 Minutes. News correspondent Bob Agnew.
10: In a memo to staff, Weiss and CBS News president Tom Sabrowski said their goal was, quote, building a show that thrives in the 21st century. Simon will be replaced by Nick Bilton. He's a documentarian, tech journalist, and former New York Times columnist. Bilton said in his own memo about the transition that the world has, in his words, moved, and so must the show if it's to survive. Bob Agner reporting.
6: Today is Sunday, May the 31st, and some notable people are celebrating a birthday today, including movie star Clint Eastwood. He is 96 years old. Hall of Famer Joe Namath, 83 today. Actor Tom Berenger, 77. Actress Brooke Shields has 61 candles on her birthday cake, and actor Colin Farrell is 50. 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

0: Welcome back. It is hour two of Smoking and Toasting. It's show number 486, and we're saying goodbye, Schlitz, and hello, Higgins Boat. And we just said hello, Higgins Boat, in the last segment, and I feel like my cup is one of those ones that leaks because I've got almost no.
1: Yeah. It says on a bottle here, name for the boats that helped win World War II. Higgins Boat crafts exceptional rum that honors military legacy. Every bottle supports veteran causes, particularly PTSD treatment programs.
0: Now, Ian, you've mentioned that your dad, when you were like growing up, was a rum drinker, and it was long as the rum bottle had a boat on it, he was there.
1: Yeah,
0: it's a shame you couldn't have had the Higgins boat back in that day.
1: He just loved rum.
0: Yeah.
1: It didn't even matter so much unless it, you know, it just had to be rum.
0: Yeah.
1: Now, he liked better rum as well.
0: Yeah.
1: But that didn't really have to be that good of a rum for him to enjoy it. He just loved rum.
0: So tell me again the process from this. This is a, obviously it's not aged, but how is this distilled?
2: So this is distilled from molasses from Gulf Coast sugarcane.
0: Okay.
2: In a copper pot still. So that allows a lot more of that kind of flavor to come through versus like a continuous column still.
0: Mm-hmm.
2: And then we run it through the Percedo craft process, which puts the spirit under vacuum, introduces CO2, nitrogen, and ultrasound. And it can be really dialed in. And it's going to, like, they call it polishing. And it's going to make it smoother. And it's going to break apart the molecules of some of those congeners, like the fusel oils and the aldehydes and the fatty acids and that stuff that you especially associate with stuff that's harsh and gets in the way of the flavor.
0: So that's one of the reasons that it has the smoothness.
2: It is very smooth. It's very clean. It's gluten-free. It's one of the cleanest spirits out there. Anything that's gone through that Percedo craft process, you're going to feel way better the next day drinking it versus anything that hasn't.
0: Yeah. What do you call it? Percedo craft?
2: Percedo.
3: P-E-R-S-E-D-O.
0: Percedo craft.
2: And so Gentle Bins is my wife's cousin's brand. He helped us launch this. Unfortunately, he passed away before we came to market.
0: Mm-hmm.
2: But it's still owned by his wife. Like the same people are running the company, and we are using their process on our rum and bottling with them in Almond.
0: Because this gives me a whole new appreciation for Percedo craft. Because before, it was just like from that episode of Star Trek where Spock and Scotty go down to the planet in a Percedo craft and get stuck down there with these big, like, orangutan things throwing rocks at the Percedo craft. I may not be remembering it correctly, but that's...
3: No more of this for you,
0: Scott. Yeah, speaking of no more of this, I want to introduce our next beer. And usually I just hand these to Ian and have him pour. But before we do, I want to talk about... I think they, instead of calling this hazy IPA, they should have called it lazy IPA, because this is the most generic can of a premium IPA that I've ever seen. It just says Big Country Organic Brewing Company, hazy IPA style beer. And that's it. It's just, there's only two colors on this, the orange and the black ink.
3: Tough economy, man.
0: This is not going to jump out at you when it's sitting next to Voodoo Ranger at the at the store. But I have a feeling it may be a hidden gem. The brewery is from Austin. It's Big Country Organic Brewing Company. And, you know, in a big country, dreams stay with you.
4: Thank you. So thank you.
1: I had to go there.
4: Yeah, I just thank you. It's been, you know what? It took everything to not, you know. Yeah.
0: See, Terry had the good sense not to go there, but I just blundered right in.
4: We're a company. We're named Big Country. What's your name? Big Country.
0: Let me just say, that's a great song. I don't care what kind of music you like.
1: True.
0: That is a great song. I've never listened to a single other song by that band, but that song is phenomenally good.
4: One other good song, I think.
0: Did they? I don't remember another Big Country song.
4: Oh, bless the
0: All right,
4: Big
0: Terry's
4: Country
0: gonna, song. Terry's gonna look that up while Ian pours. And I gotta say, right away, this looks delicious. This has the look of the kind of hazy IPAs that I really enjoy. So I'm hoping. It's also a really huge can. This is what I call the Live Nation can. Because when you go to a concert, that's
1: right.
0: The size of beer they want to sell you.
3: That's a great nose.
1: I love that they call it hazy IPA style beer. I was floating the river with some friends at one point in time, and someone was you always have somebody manning the float
0: the beer
1: with the cooler on it, and I said, "Hey man, toss me a beer." And he goes, "What kind of beer do you want?" I said, "Beer flavored beer." and he reaches his hand, and now he's not even looking. He reaches his hand in the cooler, shuffles around, grabs a beer, tosses it to me, and literally gave me a can that said, beer flavored beer. And it was delicious.
0: Beer is a good flavor. And so is this, by the way. This is a really nicely balanced, a little sweet, but not too sweet, hazy IPA.
1: Oh, that's good.
3: A little bit of bubblegum.
1: Oh, it's very grapefruit.
0: Yes.
1: Right up front.
0: Yes, and a little bit on the
2: color of the can
0: too.
2: Works well with that.
1: Which was yes, it does.
3: Funny. Whenever you were talking about the lacy can, that it was very like two colors, I was about to say it makes me think a lot of Austin, like very Austin style. And then I didn't remember that it was a brewery.
0: It is, in fact, an Austin brewery. And I think this is the first beer from them we've ever had on the show.
1: Made from organic malt hops. And he's coming in at 7.1%.
3: That's a great one.
0: Yeah. I'm pretty...
1: Not a whole lot of information on here.
0: I'm pretty excited about this one, though, because it's just... It's so different just in terms of the marketing. I mean, the most popular...
1: This is either the least amount anyone's ever spent on marketing or the most.
0: Right.
1: Yeah. Right? Yeah. We brought in the nation's leading marketing program. It's costing $1 million, and they came up with this can.
0: No, so you got to figure that they had ad agencies come in to pitch them on doing their marketing and their design. And they sat through the presentation, you know, with all the slideshow stuff and the PowerPoint and everything. And then they thanked them. And when they were trying to decide what to do, Ernie, who works in the basement sorting mail, goes, I got this. I can design this on my computer. And that's how they came up. Yeah, that's how they came up with that.
1: This is the exact opposite. What's the brewery from New York that has all the...
0: Oh, those super long names?
1: Super long names.
0: Is it Untitled Art? Is that the one?
1: No, it's not Untitled Art. It's...
0: Evil Twin.
1: Evil Twin, yes. Always has the super long beer names.
0: they have beer names like...
1: Sitting on a bench waiting for a... waiting for a train or something like
0: or,
1: that.
0: Or, you know... Some of the girls like to dance, but none of the boys do. They have names like that for their beers. That's actually an album title of this great sort of hidden gem album from the 80s. And now I can't remember.
4: I thought you were going to go standing outside a broken phone booth.
0: There's another one. See? And more people will know that one because that was actually a big
1: I'm going to pass this around so you can pour more.
0: Yeah. I'm also cracking open my second cigar here.
3: That's not your brand, right? Cigar.
0: No, this is not one I normally smoke, so I'm excited to try. This is called Crux. It's not Cruise, it's Crux. But thank you.
1: Wait a second. Are you smoking something that's not blended by AJ Fernandez?
0: I believe.
1: Does he know this?
0: I like to sometimes throw caution to the
1: wind.
0: Right now, AJ
1: is going, there's a disturbance in the forest.
0: Yeah. Oh. What is this I'm feeling? Is it
1: Betrayal.
0: A heart palpitation?
3: No, but he blessed it.
0: Yeah, apparently so. So I'm excited to try this and excited to try it with the rum too. Right. But in the meantime, this nondescript can, which I think was only like $4, which in today's beer market, that's not bad.
3: That's good.
0: Yeah, for a single.
3: Single Pringle.
0: Speaking of prices... What does a bottle of that silver Higgins Boat retail for?
2: So retail on the silver is $24.99.
1: Really? Nice.
3: I like. Nice. Very nice.
2: And it is in a bunch of Total Wines in Texas, 29 of them.
0: Mm-hmm.
2: And we've got about a little over 20 or so independent, like mom and pop places carrying us. Actually, our silver is not in Total Wine yet. We're working on it.
0: Okay.
2: But all the independents it is, and you can buy it. Through our website online, and we ship to everywhere but South Dakota and Utah.
0: Is that because of their liquor laws?
2: Yes.
0: Okay, so this is interesting to me because we have listeners all over the place, obviously, and it's sometimes interesting to talk about some of these Texas brands, but if no one can get them who's not in Texas, you know,
1: right?
0: It's kind of like we're going yeah, yeah, yeah, yeah, yeah, and so. I like that people can go to your website. What is the website?
2: HigginsBoatRum.com.
0: That's easy enough to
2: remember. Our social media is HigginsBoatRum on like Facebook and Instagram and on Twitter. And then my social media girl tells me we have a TikTok.
0: Well, yeah.
3: This age, you need to.
0: And remind me again, the Higgins boat comes from what the name?
2: It's the landing craft from D-Day.
0: Okay.
2: And so whenever we're like, all right, we're doing this. What is my brand? Mm-hmm. We had recently celebrated the 80th anniversary of D-Day. Mm-hmm. I had one of my grandfathers landed in Omaha Beach, fought through the Battle of the Bulge. Mm-hmm. My other grandfather was in the Merchant Marines because he was a little young at the start of the war. And then his two brothers, my great uncles, were in the Pacific. One of them was a tail gunner in there at Pearl Harbor. According to local media, he has the first shoot down from the air of a Zero confirmed in the war. And wow. Then my other great uncle was in a submarine in the Pacific throughout the war.
0: Wow, yeah. So you've had a real family of, and there they are. Oh, that is so cool.
2: And so that's my grandpa. He landed on Omaha Beach, fought through the Battle of the Bulge.
0: Can we see that on the camera,
4: Charlie? Oh, yeah, you know what, yeah. You know what, we'll get a picture of it and we'll put it on the
0: post. Okay, yeah. Cool.
2: And then my grandpa, his two brothers, this is my father-in-law, was in the airborne in Vietnam. This is my uncle, his son, who was in the Navy. And this is my wife's grandpa, who was in the Navy in World War II.
0: I have an uncle who, a great uncle, actually, who was, you know, a part of the D-Day invasion and landed on the shore. He sometimes, though, we feel like he may have embellished some of his war stories, because he'll talk about, you know, it was dark, it was cold. It was the Battle of Baldy Hill.
3: We crawled
0: on our hands and knees. We crawled on our stomachs. I was killed. Yeah, it's
3: I was killed.
0: So sometimes
4: I had my shins blown off in World War II.
0: Yeah, exactly. Exactly. So, you know, we're not sure about the veracity of his claims, but these guys look legit. Not like Uncle,
3: like,
0: Great Uncle Fallon.
3: Like Frank Dukes from Bloodsport.
2: It's all made up.
0: Yeah, that's right.
5: Frank Dukes. What a crazy story.
2: Still, McGinnis, it's a great movie.
3: Yeah.
0: But so the reason then to name the rum, was there a rum connection to these guys?
2: So it was we were going to make a good rum, because I was wanting to make that rum for the Texas Bourbon Hound. And when we were looking for our brand, we'd recently celebrated the 80th anniversary of D-Day. And I have reached that point. They say when you turn 40 in the South, your personality becomes smoking meat or World War II history.
0: Yeah.
2: And so I went with the latter route. And I was really looking into, like, the story of my grandpa's, because the only stories you got from them was the funny stuff. And trying to track down, like, more about their service and watching, like, the documentaries and reading the books. And Eisenhower said, it's the boat that won World War II. And you know the story of Higgins Industries out of New Orleans, and the story of the company, the story of the landing craft, the story of Andrew Higgins, who has, it's rumored during Prohibition, he would build the Coast Guard ships, and then he'd go to the rum runners and say, I'll build you a faster boat. And the combination of all those things said, like, this is our brand.
0: Good. So now that we have a real rum historical expert on the show, you're not going to want to miss the next segment, because this is when I will ask you, how do you deal with a drunken sailor?
2: Okay.
0: And we'll get to that in the next segment. It's Smoking and Toasting.

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9: Welcome back. It's Smoking and Toasting. Our program is all about craft beer, fine spirits, and hand-rolled cigars. And speaking of fine spirits, it's time to try your, what's the name on this spirit?
10: So we call it the Higgins Boat Reserve.
9: Reserve, okay. And so reserve obviously is usually implies more aging. We've been holding on to these for a special occasion. Now you can buy them, that type of thing. And so what is the aging process? Because rum doesn't have to age the same way that whiskey does. It ages a lot faster. Yeah.
10: There's like no rules.
11: There's no rules,
9: Wow. No rules. I like that.
10: That's why there's a lot of junk in some rums.
11: Yeah.
10: And so we take that copper pot still silver rum and we put it in new American charred white oak barrels for 4 years. And then we don't add any molasses back, which many aged rums do. We don't blend in any younger rums. A lot of rums, if you read the fine print, it'll say it's a 4 year, 7 year, 10 year, and it'll say made with up to that on the back.
9: Well, yeah, because aging statements in rum, if I understand correctly, you can say it's a 6 year rum if the oldest rum in the blend is 6 years.
10: Correct.
9: But right? And you don't have to...
11: not like bourbon, that is the least one. Yeah,
12: it's the minimum. Yeah,
9: yeah.
10: And so this is all 4 year liquid, and then it goes through that Presedo craft process, like our silver. A lot of rums put coloring back
11: that
10: into
11: too. Rum. Yeah,
10: right. And so sure, it doesn't look as dark as the bottles next to it, mm-hmm. but I didn't want to put anything.
11: No,
10: into it.
11: That's perfect. It's just a note.
10: Oh yeah,
9: Ian, you've said before that. You really kind of like discovered rum when we started doing the show, and you got a chance to taste some better rum. So I'm really interested in your take on this, because we have had some amazing rums on this show.
12: So some of the rums that I've really loved on this show are some of the funkiest. I mean,
9: yes,
12: literally have a little bit of petroleum and tire fire in it, like outrageous rums like that. And I enjoy all those crazy flavors that have rubber and everything else. This has almost none of that, but this is, if you like what you described it as, like something you sit down and sip, something a bourbon or a whiskey drinker would enjoy. This is right up the middle of that. It's
9: for sure. It's got, you know, when you take that first sip, you get the sweetness that rum is known for, but in this case, it almost feels like I'm literally like putting my tongue on a piece of sugar cane. It's got just such a natural,
12: with a kiss of vanilla,
9: yes,
12: and some oak, especially on the aftertaste.
9: It's absolutely
12: delightful. There's a little slight, like, bear with me here. There's a slight amount of cotton candy on the finish too, like in the retrohale. And that's really strange because I don't think I've ever had that in a rum. Like, you get that in bourbon a lot of times.
9: Sure.
12: There's also a minerality to it that I'm not used to getting in a rum very often.
9: You get that more with bourbon.
12: It comes across clean. The way it finishes, the way the flavor goes across the tongue, comes across incredibly clean.
9: How long is this aged?
10: 4 years.
9: And is all of the juice 4 years, or is that the oldest
10: juice?
9: Like
10: every drop of it, yeah.
9: Okay.
10: And so, and we've
12: aged,
10: got...
12: Aged in new barrels?
10: Yeah, new American charred white oak. So we age it in the same barrels you would age your bourbon in.
11: Yeah.
9: How this would it change this? If you decided to do a version where you aged it in used white oak bourbon barrels, how would that change the flavor?
10: You get a little bit more of that bourbon-y taste. Hopefully we're going to be bottling this fall our XO101 that's been aged 10 years in used bourbon barrels.
9: Mm.
10: And it's at 101 proof. We were originally trying the samples at 117 because I was like trying it with like the president of the Bourbon Hounds of Houston, and that crowd really likes the barrel strength.
9: Mm-hmm.
10: But the more I let other people try it, and I was bringing the samples to cigar lounges even here and just letting guys try it, and it's just a great like sipper to have with a good cigar. And I thought the 101 opens it up to a little bit bigger audience, but it's smooth because of that Presedo process for 101. We could do it as a tribute to the 101st Airborne, who was a big part of the invasion of D-Day.
9: Yes, that's a perfect tie-in.
10: And we're gonna do it in it's gonna be in a cardboard tube. The legal label is gonna be very simple, and on like the back, the label facing you is gonna be a Velcroed on PVC molded like morale patch.
11: Nice. And not simple like the can of the beer, right?
9: Yeah.
10: But that morale patch we're gonna do a different one every year.
9: I noticed you're trying it with a little water.
12: I just want to see what a little drop of water does.
9: That's not something we're really accustomed to doing with rums. We do it with whiskeys, with bourbon, and
12: confectioner sugar.
9: Wow!
12: Like right off the top, the
10: a few drops of water wakes it up. Really? It lets the nose come
12: more
10: out.
12: More vanilla. Now, how much does a bottle of this run?
10: So the suggested retail on the reserve is $39.99.
9: Wow, that's a
12: okay.
9: That's an extremely reasonable price for a rum of this quality.
11: Yeah,
10: our goal is to be like affordable premium is what we're going for. Yeah. And so like I'm from a blue collar family. Until recently, I worked as a welder, doing fabrication at shops and stuff. Mm. I built high end ranch trucks for years.
11: Nice.
10: With a shop, and so I wanted this to be something that like anybody can afford. It can be like. Whether you're a guy who buys $100 bottles of bourbon and you're like, this flavor profile fits what I like, and that's a really good deal on it. And, man, when we're making tiki drinks, we'll often use an ounce of each one of our rums. Any drink you would make with a whiskey or a bourbon, you can replace with this. And then we do some more, like we make what we call a tiki old fashioned sometimes, which is like a Caribbean twist on an old fashioned because this is so bourbon-like, it works really well.
9: Yeah, that makes sense that this would work for an old fashioned and would give you a, like you said, tiki twist, perfect way to say it.
11: Well, and for bars at that price point, you can still put it in a bar menu. Like you can still put it at $13 mark. $14 mark.
12: Without. I would love to see a higher ABV, like a barrel proof of this. This is so delicious.
9: Well, it'll be interesting to see when the XO comes out. When is that?
10: So I'm hoping to do it this fall. It's a Our distributor is RNDC, and if y'all kept up with any industry news, mm-hmm. they've been being bought out over the course of this year, and it's hindered us expanding the way we'd like to, even though we've grown fairly quick, considering, like, this is my company. I funded it out of my savings and more. And we've, to this point, taken on no investors, but I've got a list of, like, friends of friends and other people we've encountered who want to join in. I just wanted to take it past those first few hurdles before I ask people to put their money up towards it. Delays in getting that to the market, but I think we should, hopefully October, November, December, because I want it to be that thing that, like, you're going to buy for your boss, your brother-in-law, like your good buddy for Christmas.
9: Yeah. For Christmas, perfect. All right, we got to take a break. We'll talk more about the rum. We have another beer to try, and as if all of that weren't enough, Drinking News is next.
13: With SRN News, I'm Michael Harrington in Washington. American allies are emphasizing the need for unity and cooperation as security threats increase across regional boundaries. Japanese Defense Minister Koizumi today praised Defense Secretary Pete Hegseth's commitment to the Indo-Pacific, but also warned that divisions amongst the U.S., Europe, and other allies could weaken deterrence. Koizumi also defended Japan's recent decision to allow lethal weapons exports over criticism from China. Ethiopians are preparing to vote today in an election that the ruling party is expected to win by a landslide. The country has 50 million registered voters out of a population of 130 million. Voters will elect members of the House of Representatives, who will then vote for a prime minister. The current prime minister, Abiy Ahmed's Prosperity Party, is expected to maintain a majority of the seats, giving him another term in office. This is SRN News.
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9: Welcome back.
0: Cool, I like that.
9: Perfect. Welcome back. It is Smoking and Toasting. Our program is all about craft beer, fine spirits, and hand-rolled cigars. But sometime back, we started a segment on the show that has since risen in popularity through reasons that none of us fully understand. It is now the most popular segment on the program. It's a little thing we like to call Drinking News.
12: Drinking News. Oh, wait, honey, put a cigar down.
9: Yeah, maybe that would work a little
11: bit. That would be me.
12: Drinking.

0: a pet.
1: I had to take
0: when
1: my gators
0: to his absent arm, he said,
2: Now go.
1: I had to take my gator to the vet.
2: Okay, perfect.
0: Drinking news. Now it's time for drinking news.
2: Cheers, Al. Just like to point out, by the way, drinking news may be best enjoyed. We always say that these are stories that are sometimes, but not always, about drinking, but always best enjoyed if you've been drinking. And I'm going to tell you, if you've been drinking some Higgins Boat rum, it works pretty well with drinking news, which says a lot more about Higgins Boat rum than it says about drinking news. But we'll get to our main story in today's drinking news in just a moment. But first, a couple of quick thoughts about how you get your news. If it's drinking news, well, we hope that you're getting it here. But if it's more general news, television has declined dramatically in its reach for news. Newspapers are all but dead. And more people than ever now say they get their news from social media sites. And I understand this because, I mean, who doesn't want to sift through TikToks of how to make a better Jell-O salad and what happens when you shake a bottle of Fanta orange soda repeatedly before you open it, and clips of some woman named Candy Stradivarius showing us exactly how to do the Macarena. Who doesn't like sifting through all of that in order to get to your news?
0: Don't forget the Tide Pod Challenge.
2: Oh, yeah.
3: Well, I like people. My favorite thing on TikTok is when you get people and they're sitting in their car.
2: Yeah.
3: And they've gone and they've somehow gotten way too much food at some drive-thru. And they just sit there and they eat it.
2: And
3: then they tell you how it is. Mostly going,
4: and then the crunch right
3: later. For like 15 minutes. Like five burgers.
2: Well, I'll tell you this. Even more so than getting your news on social media, even more telling information has emerged about where we get our news that's coming to us from the Sunshine State. That's right, Florida. But in this case, we can't pin it down to a Florida man or a Florida woman. Instead, a news site called the South Florida Standard, I'm not making this up, was recently shut down after it was revealed that the entire site was generated completely by AI.
3: Of course.
2: That's right. Not a Florida man.
0: Not quite a Florida man.
2: Not a Florida woman, but a Florida supercomputer.
0: Florida AI.
2: The site showed pictures of its editors and reporters, including editor-in-chief Sophia Delgado, who is not actually a Florida woman, because like the other reporters shown on the site, she doesn't exist.
3: Yeah.
2: None of them do. The entire news site was an AI creation.
0: When you want to hear AI say, hold my beer.
2: That's, I mean, look, I don't know about you, but if I'm reading a story that says, don't worry, AI is not taking your jobs, and it's most definitely not looking to wipe out the entire human race, I'd feel way more comfortable if that story was not written by AI.
0: Bow to your Florida AI overlords.
2: Just saying. Fortunately, the site has been shut down, which leads me to wonder what AI will do next. We will be vigilant in reporting all of this to you here at Drinking News, and we've just hired two new remote correspondents. I haven't met them, but I'm sure they'll be great. Let me find their names here. Oh, yes, Robert D. MacBook and a female reporter who just goes by Alexa. We'll let you know how this all works out. But our main story in today's Drinking News concerns something that's been on the minds of many people of late, the UFO files and alien life.
3: Yeah.
2: Now, President Trump has long promised to release the government's files on UFOs, and some, but not all, of those files have now seen the light of day. In those files released by the FBI, one of them, dated January 12th, 1955,
3: they saw a thing.
2: Detailed claims from members of, and I'm not making this up, the Detroit Flying Saucer Club, one of the earliest UFO organizations in the U.S. Because, of course it did.
3: Sure.
2: In one of the documents, it shows that one of the club's members,
3: they didn't have cable back then,
2: Randall Cox from Detroit, explained to the FBI investigators that he had received multiple messages from extraterrestrials warning humanity about its place in the universe. Because if you're a superior alien species, your best bet for communicating with the people of Earth is to reach out to some rando named Cox who lives in Detroit. Because, yeah, he's the guy you want to talk to.
0: Don't forget to put a probe in his butt.
3: He was the head of the club, right?
2: That's right. I mean, can't you just see one of the aliens saying to another one, "Ha ha, Lord Spornak, you said Cox." In the memo, Cox explains that the beings told him that all planets except Earth had already conquered outer space. The Detroit man also told investigators that the entities considered humans the lowest form of universal existence, and that another message stated that the purpose of contact with Earth was to prepare people for future landings from outer space. Of course, we all know that, much like the Epstein files, not all of these documents have been released. But thanks to a secret spy that Drinking News has been able to embed in the FBI, we have learned what some of the other files may say. And if these are true, this may constitute the most important messages ever delivered to humankind. And so we are here today to do two things. One, to demand that the remaining files be declassified and released to the public.
0: Demand.
2: And two, these unreleased messages should absolutely be shared with Drinking News listeners. And so that's exactly what we're going to do today in the form of another of our non-requested Drinking News top five lists. This would be the top five other alien messages that should be declassified. Top five other alien messages that should be declassified. Number five, take us to your leader. No, not the president. We wish to negotiate your survival with the human known to you as Nicolas Cage. Number four, we seeded your planet with humankind long ago. Many of you did well. The Aztecs built monuments and aqueducts. The Egyptians built the pyramids. But the Americans made something called Florida. Number three, attention all humans with large bubble butts. We offer free and safe transport through the galaxy to the planet Kardashian. And number two, we are in direct contact with your Elon Musk. We helped him develop rockets and electric cars and gave him names for his children, AXE-AXII, Romulus and Technomechanicus. By the way, those are all real names, of Elon Musk's children. And the number one other alien message that should be declassified, number one, not all of our experiments on humanity have proven successful. We apologize profusely for Steven Seagal. Reporting live from Florida, where our new correspondent Alexa just definitively answered one of the questions that has been haunting mankind for years. Yes, Ross and Rachel were definitely on a break. My name is Cruz, and that is your...
0: Drinking news, that's our time for drinking news.
2: Cheers, y'all.
0: Have you seen that?
3: Lisa Kudrow said that last.
0: Have you seen that clip of Steven Seagal playing guitar? Like,
2: oh no,
0: he's got a blues band and he's playing guitar, and it's always labeled like greatest guitar solo ever.
2: Oh, of course.
3: Nice.
0: And the funny thing about it is, it's pretty amateurish. Like, he's hanging on, but I wouldn't call it good.
3: Yeah, but have you ever done the splits while on the freeway between two cars?
0: He does.
3: I mean, come on now.
1: That's Van Damme.
3: Oh, that's Van Damme.
2: Okay, oh, yeah. Sorry. Yeah. No. Again,
0: what about
2: Seagal doesn't measure.
0: What about his 1-inch punch?
2: Oh yeah.
1: Wasn't that Bruce Lee?
0: Bruce Lee. Okay.
2: Or that, what was that shrimp?
0: What about
2: the Texas
0: Ranger
2: in nature?
0: What about the Texas Ranger?
3: That's Chuck Norris.
0: RIP
3: Chuck Norris. He didn't really die. They just needed him to kick someone's ass in heaven.
2: I just want to point out that we probably had less laughter during that drinking news than any in recent memory. And I don't know, is drinking news going downhill?
0: No, it's because you mentioned, what's his name, Steven Seagal.
2: Oh, okay. I got you.
0: And he's inherently not funny.
2: Yeah,
0: that's
2: but that,
0: the problem.
2: But the fact that he is inherently not funny is funny.
0: It is funny. It is funny.
2: Well, I think maybe the
0: reason... I mean, he's He's not as funny. What's the Corey Feldman guy? Like, he's that's
1: Corey
0: funny.
1: Feldman. Corey Feldman. Yeah.
2: Have you seen his Have you seen his music video?
0: Oh my gosh.
2: Oh my god, it's like the worst thing ever. It is like you're convinced it's a Saturday Night Live skit when you watch it. I'm serious. Like,
0: and it's not.
2: I can't be serious.
0: Have you seen the one where he's doing it live and he comes out on the little two-wheel thing and then falls?
3: What?
0: Oh yeah.
3: What?
0: Yeah,
1: I like. To
0: I think it's on like the, it's on like the Ellen Show or something like that.
2: Brilliant, brilliant. Well, I'm convinced that maybe one of the reasons there wasn't more laughter during Drinking News is because we had not yet sampled the.
0: Oh my god!
4: I'm on my second. It's freaking phenomenal.
0: Okay, this is outrageous.
2: So let's go to this Fonta Flora Brewery. We've had their beers on here before. They've always been outstanding. This is their bourbon barrel aged imperial stout called Decoy. Oh. And Ian, maybe you can take a look at that bottle and tell us a little more about Decoy.
0: It's a bourbon barrel aged stout called Decoy. No, I'm just joking. A bourbon barrel aged imperial stout conditioned on house toasted pistachios and vanilla. It does have a little amaretto kind of thing going on.
4: Yes, it does
0: right?
4: have that.
0: Brewed with water from our wells of 52% local ingredients. 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Batch number 2, bottled July 2024. This is absolutely outrageously delicious.
2: And have you gone back to the Higgins Boat?
0: I have. They form like Voltron.
2: Oh, my goodness. This is a match made in heaven.
0: They go together.
1: This is like dessert.
0: Like shana na na na na ram a lama ding dong.
4: This is amazing. And with this
0: did I just say that?
4: Punch bottle,
2: you did.
4: Bottle rocket that I'm smoking is freaking phenomenal, too.
0: Yeah, those are so good.
2: This is a boy. You talk about something that just landed in this segment of the show and completely like took things to the next level in terms of pairing.
0: Oh my goodness.
4: This works very well.
2: People ask me a lot about, you know, when they find out I'm into cigars or into spirits, they'll ask about pairing. Oh, what, you know, what pairs well with a cigar or whatever? This and this and this are like one of the most killer 1-2-3 punches I've had in a long time. And I'm smoking this. It's a Crux Epicure, the one with the light blue, baby blue label. And it's obviously got a very dark Maduro wrapper. And it's wonderful by itself. But it is even better when paired with this rum.
0: I'm smoking an Aladino Cameroon, and it brings out the spiciness right off the
2: bat.
0: So
2: is that a spicy cigar? Obviously, it's named jalapeno.
0: This is the Aladino Cameroon.
2: Mm. I thought you said jalapeno.
0: No, Aladino Cameroon.
2: I did see a cigar in there that was
0: I saw
2: jalapeno.
0: That as well.
4: Yeah, the Viaje ones, they have a ghost pepper. Sorry, ghost pepper one.
0: No, I saw that. No, this is the Aladino, not jalapeno, Cameroon, and it's quite delicious. And with both of these, like, they bring out the spiciness in the cigar.
2: The question,
0: in such a nice way.
2: Question about this Decoy from Fonta Flora Brewery. Is this the booziest stout we've had in a long time?
4: I was wondering what was the percentage in it.
0: 14.
4: It's not like very alcoholic, but it feels heavy. You can feel
0: you can kind of taste it, especially on the outside of the palate, like.
2: But when
0: way
2: you
0: out
2: go
0: here on the
2: back to this rum, wow, it just works. Like,
4: that's just phenomenal.
2: What he said. I was enjoying the rum already. Now it's like, holy moly.
0: So the proceeds of this rum.
1: Oh, that's what it is. Yeah, I just want to let everybody know that 10% of the profits of all our bottles of rum go to the PTSD Foundation of America's Camp Hope in Houston.
2: So you guys are, it's not just like a token thing where you're saying, you know, we're saluting our veterans and people that, and we're, by the way, we're recording this show on Memorial Day, so it's like perfect.
0: Yes,
2: perfect timing.
4: It was not planned,
2: right, it was just kind of the way it came together. But you're not just talking the talk, you're actually legitimately supporting people who have served this country in the military, and I think it's a fantastic thing. I think that, you know, no matter how you feel about whatever military exercise or wars that we might be engaged in, you must recognize that people who are members of the military are there. My stepson's a member of the military. Like, they are there protecting this country.
0: And PTSD takes a lot of forms.
2: It really does.
0: Like, there's not a single thing that goes, hey, that's PTSD. It takes a lot of forms and a lot of, especially in the mental health realm.
2: So. Absolutely. Now, we will salute our military by enjoying more of this amazing rum and this beer in our next segment. Stand by, because it's going to be emotional. We'll do it next at Smoking and Toasting.
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1: Welcome back. It's Smoking and Toasting. We are on location at Stogie's. Huge thanks to Jorge and
2: Ms. Jenny,
1: the staff, Ms. Jenny here,
2: yes,
1: for allowing us to be here and smoke during the show. We're going to be smoking during next week's show as well, correct, Ian?
2: Next week we will be busy.
3: Very exciting.
1: We're going to have talked a lot about this, but it's a big, big deal. Yes,
2: so next week we will be hosting O.H. Ingram again.
1: Mm-hmm.
2: And they're going to be bringing some samples for us to try.
1: And the samples are for us to select a Smokin' and Toastin' O.H. Ingram barrel pick. And you guys will be able to find it and buy it.
2: Yes, and it will
1: next week is when we're going to sample a number of different bourbons and decide which
2: one. And we're going to have some really fun palettes along to help us with that. We're going to have, we got a list of people that are going to be there to help us and chat about it and have a mm-hmm. good time. I'm so excited about this. I don't even know what to say.
1: The guys at O.H. Ingram reached out to us after being guests on the show and having a good time and getting a little silly. They reached out and said, we want you guys to do a barrel pick. And this barrel pick will be available at spec stores if you live in Texas.
2: Yes.
1: But it'll also be available online.
2: It'll be available online, so you can...
1: And we don't know anything yet about what the price of the bottle is going to be. We don't even know yet what it's going to taste like.
3: But probably going to be in the 60s.
2: It's $65 as far as I know.
1: Okay, perfect. So we'll be choosing that next week. We're very excited about that show, even if it's just because I've always wanted to be involved in doing the tasting.
2: Yes.
3: So excited.
2: Absolutely.
1: It's going to be super fun. So back to the military. Back to the idea of saluting the people who have served this country in the military, and back to Higgins Boat Rum. You guys are putting your money where your mouth is on this stuff, and I think that's incredible because you see a lot of fully developed, mature businesses that have the financial wherewithal to do something like that. You guys have done this out of the gate, is that right?
4: Yes. So at our launch party, we spent a lot of money to get to that point, and we hadn't made a cent yet.
1: Yeah.
4: And we were still at our launch party a little ways out of showing up on retail shelves, but we just went ahead and invited friends and friends of friends out to the Gentleman tasting room and, just had a good party, introduced them to what we are and what we're about. And then we, out of their kindness of their hearts, we did a raffle, and people just added in donations. And that was, we launched with giving... Camp Hope with the PTSD Foundation of America a check, and then 10% of every bottle going forward is going to them.
1: So here's what I suggest you do. You buy a bottle of this, then you stop by your favorite cigar store, buy a cigar to enjoy with it, and then buy another cigar to toss into the box for Cigars for Warriors. That's patriotism. That's what I'm talking about, right? It doesn't matter whether you're left or right or center or whatever, you can support in ways that totally benefit you as well as the members of the service. I think it's a very noble and notable thing to do. And by the way, this rum is delicious. I cannot wait to enjoy a nice evening at home, having a really good Imperial Stout, enjoying this Higgins Boat rum. I am looking forward to it.
2: And CCS, Smoking and Toasting, directly affecting sales, I will be buying a bottle of
1: this on
2: my way home.
1: Absolutely.
4: Thank you, gentlemen.
1: And since you're going to be buying a bottle, I'll probably try to take this one home. So that'll be my plan for the...
3: I got a secret weapon.
1: Because I'm a cheap bastard. So, guys, what a fun show this has been. Thank you to Stogie's. It is one of our favorite places to smoke. We have a lot of favorite places to smoke, but this is definitely right in the top echelon. And Jorge and Jenny are always great hosts, allowing us to come and do the show.
2: They let us use this beautiful private lounge. And thank you to the patrons of the lounge for letting us
1: turn down the TV.
2: Putting up with us while we're doing this.
1: Because we know you can't enjoy the tennis match that's up on the screen nearly as much without the audio. Three,
2: this is
1: love. It's almost as exciting as...

0: wonderful decanter glasses here that are in the shape of a hand grenade. What's this all about?
1: So that's the Mark II hand grenade glass. And okay. It may not be scientifically designed for tasting. It just looks cool. And so often when I'm doing the tasting at a place, that's kind of my incentive. If you pick up a bottle of our silver and our reserve while I'm tasting, you can pick that. Or I often have a hand grenade ice mold that you can
0: A hand grenade what?
1: Ice mold.
2: Wow.
3: Oh, that's nice. Awesome. That I'm going to go ahead and point out that the general shape of this glass is not that far off of a Glencairn. Yeah.
0: That's true.
2: Yeah.
0: It's just got the little hand grenade bumps on the outside.
4: For me,
3: definitely makes it easier to hold.
4: I think I'm just going to use mine to throw it at Ian whenever I get mad at him.
1: There you go.
3: It is a pretty heavy glass.
0: Yeah, I like it. I like it. And I love this rum. So the XO is what's next for you guys, is that right?
1: Yes. So we're in this era where, you know, a new brand doesn't need too many SKUs. Mm-hmm. The XO is going to be our next one. And as we get into more bars and restaurants, so like keep up with us on social media. I'm going to announce we got some big menu placements coming. We're already in some. Maybe next we do like a overproof on our silver, because especially in tiki and drinks that are shaken.
0: Overproof.
4: With pebble-eyed, all this stuff. And so like 100.
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6: Breaking news this hour from townhall.com. I'm Michael Harrington. A new poll is shedding light on which Democrats are popular with voters right now as the party looks ahead to the presidential run in 2028.
7: The new Emerson College survey finds former Transportation Secretary Pete Buttigieg leading with 18% support. He's followed by California Governor Gavin Newsom, who's at 16%. Newsom is term limited as governor. Other Democrats who may run, AOC, she's polling at 11%. Pennsylvania Governor Josh Shapiro and former Vice President Kamala Harris tied at 10%. Laura Winters reporting.
6: A comment from New Mexico Governor Michelle Grisham is drawing sharp backlash, especially from conservatives.
8: Grisham saying Democrats don't need men's vote to win elections is being blasted by critics as divisive and dismissive. Conservative leaders and media are seizing on the remark, arguing it sidelines working class voters and fuels identity politics, while saying a renewed focus on jobs, taxes, and public safety are needed to win over both men and disaffected voters. Ken Lorman reporting.
6: Israeli troops have captured a strategic mountain topped by a crusader-built castle in southern Lebanon in their deepest incursion into the country in 25 years. The Israeli military announcing this morning that it had captured Beaufort Castle near the city of Nabatea after days of intense fighting and airstrikes in nearby villages where Israeli troops fought Hezbollah members. It marks a major gain for Israel. Heavy rains are threatening to delay the search for two people missing in a flooded cave in Laos after the rescue of five others who were trapped underground for over a week. The seven villagers entered the cave last week to look for minerals but were trapped by flash flooding. Rescue teams from Laos, Thailand, and several other countries are working on the site. More on these stories at townhall.com.
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6: American allies are emphasizing the need for unity and cooperation as security threats increase across regional boundaries. Japanese Defense Minister Koizumi today praised Defense Secretary Pete Hegseth's comments on the commitment to Indo-Pacific security, but also warns that divisions amongst the U.S., Europe, and other big allies could weaken deterrence. Koizumi also is defending Japan's recent decision to allow lethal weapons exports over criticism by the Chinese. Flamingos are flocking to the Venetian Lagoon in record numbers as ecological efforts restore damaged wetlands. These stately pale pink birds, called Phenacoteri in Italian, started appearing in the early 2000s. Environmentalists say their arrival signals the lagoon's health and stability as a feeding ground. Last year, nearly 24,000 flamingos wintered in Venice, marking a record high. News and analysis at townhall.com. I'm Michael Harrington. Trouble in Hollywood.
10: On-location shoot days in L.A. have plunged more than 40% since 2022, with industry jobs down over 25%, and none of this year's Best Picture nominees filmed in Hollywood studios. Conservatives argue the collapse reflects overregulation, high taxes, and aggressive union pressures driving production out of California. They say states and countries offering lower costs and fewer restrictions are winning business, while L.A. loses jobs and investment. The conservative view? Unless policymakers cut red tape and compete for production, Hollywood's slide and its economic fallout will continue. Ron Taylor reporting.
6: The San Antonio Spurs headed to the NBA Finals. Victor Wembanyama had 22 points, and the Spurs beat the Oklahoma City Thunder 111-103 last night. Spurs are headed to the Finals for the first time since 2014, and they will take on the New York Knicks. More on these stories at townhall.com.

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Sassy, stimulating medical talk radio. Any medical advice Dr. Dahlia Wax gives on her show should not be substituted for an actual visit to your medical provider. And now, here's Dr. Dahlia.

show. Thank you all for tuning in. 1-877-DOCDALI, 1-877-DOCDALI. So we learned this morning that Trump was going into the Situation Room to meet and make a final determination of the deal with Iran. And, you know, as much as I want the current Iran regime gone and I want the Iranians freed and I want them to never have a nuclear capabilities ever, this has kind of been a, you know, kind of a back and forth where, you know, we get all excited that something's going to happen and then Iran decides to screw with us. And then, you know, there is no ceasefire, or you have one person representing Iran, but then somebody says, oh, he doesn't represent us. So it's been a little chaotic. But being that Trump is in the Situation Room, being that he has laid out not only on Truth Social, but as released to the media, that Iran does not control the Strait of Hormuz. They do not have control of the nuclear weapon. You know, uranium enrichment, I think, is still on the table. But they are the removal of the current dust would be done by the U.S. I know the only two countries I think capable of removing it would be China and the U.S., but I think U.S. wants to have control of that. And there are a few other things that he has determined. But the two main things that the Strait of Hormuz must be immediately open to unrestricted shipping traffic, and then Iran has to agree to never have a nuclear weapon. Now, Iran wants to obviously save face. They want to look like, if you ever look at what they say, oh, yeah, we made a deal with Israel where, yeah, we get to have a nuclear weapon. We get to control the Strait of Hormuz. We get to do whatever. And so, remember, it's all propaganda. I believe Iran has only started to very slowly reopen up their internet. And so they, similarly to North Korea, China, control what their people see and what their people hear. And so what we're hearing from America's side may be very, very different from what Iran is telling their people and what Iran is, you know, broadcasting from their end. But I do believe that we are getting closer to a deal. Will it stick? Probably not. I don't think it's going to stick long term. I think Iran, you know, if when you fund terrorist organizations and you want, you know, Israel off the face of the earth and you hate America, that just doesn't go away in one agreement. It doesn't. I mean, it's going to take a lot of pressure. It also has to take them being defanged, which is what Operation Midnight Hammer and then Operation Epic Fury did. It did a lot of defanging and wing clipping, but it didn't destroy the regime. The regime is still there, which is still very concerning. Another thing that is on the table is that the Israel Hezbollah fighting will stop in Lebanon. Now, again, as long as Hezbollah doesn't attack Israel, but if they are planning attacks, or if they are planning terrorist assaults, if they're going to do anything even remotely to what Hamas tried to do or Hamas did to Israel, no. It doesn't matter what America says. Israel's going to defend itself, and they should. They should. So, you know, it's interesting because people are blaming Trump for not making a deal and not, you know, you're dealing with terrorists. And it's interesting because we, since Bush and even before, we don't negotiate with terrorists. No, we don't negotiate with terrorists. You mess with us, you abduct us, you shoot at us, you know, you're done. But Trump is trying to be a little bit more diplomatic. People have been accusing him of being fascist, of wanting to start World War III. Wanted to start, you know, if that was the case, I think the approach to Iran would have been very, very different. But with this, he wants to make a deal. And, you know, people say, well, you know, he's got this pressure from the midterms. I said this even before his press conference last week. I go, what is more important to Trump, the midterms or his legacy? I think it's his legacy. You know, and he wants to get the credit, not for the Abraham Accords, which was amazing, by the way, but also for eliminating a threat in the near future and hopefully far future from Iran to Israel and to America. And when people say, well, you know what, why do we have to get involved with the Iran-Israel conflict? You know, that's just between Israel and Iran. No, it isn't, because, you know, Iran has been helping Russia. And with Russia's war with Ukraine, it's affecting us.
Yeah, and if, once Iran, God forbid, decides to try to blow Israel off the face of the earth, which they will not be able to do. Israel won't let that happen. But let's say once they try, and if in a very rare exception, they're successful at that, you think they're going to stop and go, you know what? We're going to be good guys now. We did our evil. Now we're going to convert. No, they're going to go after their next enemy. Hate is contagious, and hate continues to, it's like a cancer. So after they're done with it, well, you know, who do we think, you know, is not our biggest ally? And then who knows? Maybe they'll go after the Kurds or Iraq or Turkey or Saudi Arabia. We've already seen who they dislike because they've been sending drone attacks, and which is why the unspoken truth is what's been going on under the scene, behind the scenes and underneath the surface are these other countries saying, Trump, Israel, do what you got to do. Because these guys have been a thorn in our side and they are dangerous. And they are. The current Iran regime, and they're dangerous to their own people. So, you know, hopefully the Strait of Hormuz opens up. Gas prices are falling. Oil prices are falling. Which is what America needs, but I think we need also the long term of Iran not continuing to fund terrorism. I mean, they've tried to assassinate. They've come up with plots, you know, to try to assassinate President Trump. And I still wonder how involved they were with the Butler, Pennsylvania shooting. But we still don't have a lot of information on that. They wanted to assassinate Trump's daughter. I mean, they're as I said, they're very infiltrated in terrorist networks across the globe. They need to go. But this is where we're at. 1-877-NOT-DOLLY. Don't go away.

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0: are back on the Dr. Dolly Show. Thank you all for tuning in. 1-877-DOCTORDOLLY, 1-877-DOCTALI. Big thanks to Talk Media Network for making the show happen. Big thanks to Daniel, our producer. And big thanks to you all for tuning in. We really do appreciate it. Don't forget to follow us on Twitter at Dr. Spelled Out Dahlia, Facebook, The Dr. Dolly Show, and on YouTube, click like and subscribe. So are healthcare costs going up or down? And is AI decreasing healthcare costs or increasing it? So when AI was being pushed and, you know, we doctors were given the sales pitch, they're like, AI is going to improve everything. You are going to love it. Now, I'm very skeptical. Yeah. Ever since Terminator 2, I don't like computers that much, but I use them. I do not use AI for any of my emails, my texting, my cover letters, my I'm not there yet. No, you know, I don't. However, I did use AI yesterday. With all this talk of Trump being on a $250 bill, I'm like, I want, you know, a currency with my picture on it. So I made a $500 bill. That was AI. I kind of like that. It's fun to play with. But we're not playing when it comes to medicine and medical care. And so the big concern I had early on is if AI was going to be used in healthcare, it's going to start making doctors or medical students lazy. Now, I know people like, Dr. Dahlia, no, it's going to be a tool. It's going to be a tool. Well, you know, I remember when I told you United Healthcare got hacked, or no, there was a hospital system that got hacked, and medical students were calling me asking me how to do a sliding scale, and I wasn't their current professor, and I'm like, you don't know how to do a sliding scale? They go, well, we would hit the button. I'm like, what? A button? You didn't write out your... I mean, I was a doctor in the 90s. We had to write out all the orders with my bad handwriting. Now, rather than type, you could just click a button for sliding scale. Now, I get that's nice and easy, but you don't know how to do sliding scale insulin? And so that's, you know, always concerned to me. What happens when the lights are out or the power goes out? Can you still do medicine? Now, majority of the student and doctor does, and I believe the medical schools are picking up on some of the vulnerabilities if students get very, very used to tech and very reliant on tech. But if we are using AI to look at MRIs and mammograms, I think that's fantastic. I think it's absolutely fantastic. But I don't want to see humans get lazy. There's been studies after study saying that workers are starting to, the AI is going to catch it. And if there's a problem and something goes wrong, I could blame AI. And in medicine, one thing that has kept doctors being on the straight and narrow, the majority of them, and, you know, keeping their nose to the grind, or however that saying goes, is because if a doctor messes up or misses something, they're sued. They're liable. They could lose the ability to practice medicine, lose their license, lose their home, lose their kids' college education by one lawsuit. So doctors are going to make sure they do everything correct. It almost makes you a little OCD. But in medicine, you know, a patient's life, you don't do anything half-assed. You do everything by the book. And so if AI is going to be the scapegoat, if they're going to be the fall guy, if they're going to be the, okay, well, you know what, we'll just blame AI, our doctor's going to be like, you know what? I'm good. I don't have to double check. I don't have to read, you know, drug interactions is a very good example. Now, I've worked for companies where they will remind us, you know, guys, the AI might miss drug interactions. Are you guys checking for that? Or drug allergies? See, I always do. Anything I put my name on, I want to make sure is 100% perfect medicine. Well, if the AI is missing something, we're already seeing doctors not double check. You can't mix SSRIs with Zofran or Diflucan with you can't mix certain medications together. If you're on a statin, that prevents you from taking a lot of medications unless a doctor looks at the benefits versus the risks. So I'm already starting to see doctors start becoming more lazy. So with that, are we starting to see more medication errors? Well, what are we seeing in terms of price? Well, let's go to the patient. What are you guys seeing? Now, some of you are like, oh, this is awesome. This telemedicine, using AI asynchronous exams, even though doctors are overseeing it, I'm saving money. This is great. Some of our insurance, in fact, I think my insurance plan, even though I have a ridiculous deductible, if I use telemedine, my copay is $0. So I'm like, oh, this is great. But when you read the fine line, if I decide to go to an urgent care, it's ridiculously expensive. Now, I remember having plans where it would cost $75 to go to an urgent care. I was like, damn, $75 is a lot of money as a copay. Now we're looking at minimums of $500 to walk into an urgent care. So one of the reasons why patients are getting really ticked off and screaming at these telemedicine doctors is that the telemedicine doctor says, look, you need an exam. You need burn care. You need a biopsy. You need an exam of your lungs. You need to go in. And they're like, but we're looking at $0 copay to $500. And so some patients are noticing that it is costing them more because they can't use AI asynchronous or telemedicine. In terms of what doctors are doing, and so look at overall healthcare costs for insurers and employers. We're being told that healthcare costs are drastically spiking with AI. And you're like, well, wait a second. Isn't AI stopping fraud? Isn't AI eliminating medication errors and things like that? Well, what's happening is when I used to write out a note, I would code mostly level threes. Level two was roughly a nurse visit. A doctor, the lowest paying visit for a doctor is a level three. If you document more and you have more volumes, a level four. If it's a very complex exam, level five. Well, what technology and electronic medical records and AI has done is taken your basic follow-up visit and made volumes of documentation that allows the upcharge. So these insurance companies are getting all these level fours and level fives. And, well, here's the documentation. Now, did the doctor do all that? Well, they shouldn't document stuff they don't do. But if that's what's on the patient note, that's what's getting charged. So patients are like, you know, I only spent 5 minutes with the doctor. And he charged $380 for that visit. How? And so insurance has to do their contracted rate. And then patients who have high deductibles are paying whatever that contracted rate is if the insurance doesn't pay for it yet. And so costs are going up. That's bothering people a lot. There's also a little bit of, they say, like a little race war and who could come up with a better AI, who could get more volume. And that's the other thing, too. If AI is allowing now more people to use telemedicine or to use, okay, well, now there's more patient volume. Well, with higher patient volume, insurances are now paid for more patient visits. Now, I want patients to get seen. I love the idea of patients having access, but these insurance companies are turning around and spanking us. I mean, Obamacare has been around now for, what, 17 years? And out, you would think that after the initial, bombardment of our healthcare system and all the catastrophic spikes in deductibles and premiums, that it would kind of level off. No, every year, my insurance keeps going up. And as much as I want to blame patients being on Wegovy or Ozempic, which, you know, even though Trump got it down to $500 a month, still, you know, as much as I want to blame that, no, insurance companies now are paying out on more people. So if there's more, and even a telemedicine visit, whether they're paying $25 or $45, see, I used to get in my office in the early 2000s and teens, $25 or $45 from the insurance company. Well, if that's what they're paying telemedicine, telemedicine companies, and people are seeing thousands and thousands and thousands an hour, their prices are going up. I mean, these are... These are some concerns. And then another thing that is happening is in my office, you had a variety of very, very patients And then someone's, you know, coming in for something simple. You know, I love my SSRI. I'm doing really, really good. No homicidal or suicidal ideation. I'm sleeping well. I'm not gaining weight. I want a refill. I would talk to them, evaluate them, give them the refill. Or if they had a UTI. Now that a lot of the more, quote unquote, simpler cases, although no case is simple, is going to telemedicine, all the complex cases are going in to urgent care, the doctor's office. So they're all charging more because their cases are more complex. So those are some of the reasons why prices are going up. 1-877-DOC-DOLLY. Don't go away. 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I wrote The Depressed Doctor, hoping to reach out to anyone struggling. 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

0: the Dr. Dolly Show. Thank you all for tuning in. 1-877-DOC-DOLLY, 1-877-DOCDALI. So Harvard is, I guess, holding back giving out A grades. If you get an A at Harvard, it's because you really, really deserved it. Now, some people are loving that. Other people are like, how much subjectivity is going into that? They're saying, though, according to the New York Post, that recruiters and hiring managers are relieved. They hope it'll help distinguish the best candidates from the rest of them. And they say, if everybody's scoring 100%, is anybody really scoring 100%? It's about schools needing to provide more of a distinction between students who actually are performing really well versus those who are just getting by. This is according to Stephen Rothberg. And, you know, so this is the, all right. I want to, I'll tell you a little bit more about what's going on with this, and then I'll tell you my opinion. So they say, Naman Mian, COO of consulting recruiting firm Management Consulted, said his experience sifting through hundreds of highly qualified resumes has shown him just how much grade inflation has made grade point average. Average is irrelevant. A grade point average of 3.8 to 4.0 is equivalent to an A. See, I used to think it was like 90% to 100 was an A. And so he says, when I hire, if 100 people apply for a role at my company and they all have a GPA of 4.0, I just know from personal experience that not all of them are going to be the same level of performer. So that is a meaningless data point now. So I want to post this also on my Facebook Live. I was a professor. And I was also a student. And as a professor, this is, you know, I was a professor of a medical school. Now, I was also a Sunday school teacher. I've taught students of all levels. But my goal as a medical student, as a medical school professor, was I need to make sure these kids are proficient. Okay, I don't need to know if Johnny or Sue or whoever had, you know, a 100% versus a 99. Yes, it helps in some respect because if they're going to be taking the boards and all that. But for me, do they know how to run a code? Do they know how to put an IV? And that's really hard to grade. Now, when I would be, you know, working with students in my office, it was, you know, do you know how to read a urinalysis strip? Do you know how to read an EKG? You can't test that. Well, you got a 90%, you got a 95%. Nobody's passing if I don't think they could read an EKG or they could read a urinalysis or they can put in a cath. If they don't know how to do that, it's pass fail. And so I get how many schools and many tests are, do you know how to do something or do you not? But that's more for, you know, the practicality of it, of you using your, you know, doing clinicals, doing your procedures. When it's a test and you are being tested on material, if you are barely squeaking by just to get that pass and you missed a lot from a medicine standpoint, yeah, I don't like that. I mean, you should be 100% or nothing. You should know the answer to every question. If you don't know what vitamin B12 does versus D3, or you don't know that there are side effects to a medication and you failed that question, you need to redo that. You cannot have a student start putting a patient on tuberculosis medication without knowing that they have to monitor, right, liver vitamin levels. You know, you can't start a person on PrEP for HIV without making sure they don't have HIV or hepatitis and monitoring, again, their liver. So these are things that you can't get 70% on, 80%. And so for me, I think the way schooling should be is, what did you miss And why did you miss it? Let's look at the questions that you missed and why, and learn how to do that correctly. Well, yo, I've been in spelling bees. I went to 12 schools as a kid, and I did fairly well in spelling bees. But I really remember some of the words I missed, like separate. I missed the word separate because I spelled it S-E-P-E-R-A-T-E. So I missed that one word, and I lose the spelling bee. But I can't go through life not knowing how to spell separate. Well, I have never forgotten that it's S-E-P-A-R-A-T-E. Why? Because that one thing I missed, they told me how I missed it. Why? And I'm like, oh, okay, I need to get it right. Because I can't be misspelling that word the rest of my life. Looks like in the spelling bee, I didn't know how to spell the word. Fixed. So with Harvard saying we're not going to give everybody A's, I'm mixed on that. Because, you know, if you get an A at Harvard, I mean, like, damn, that's, you know, that's pretty impressive. On the other end, though, how much, you know, if everybody's getting A's, why are they getting A's? Is it subjective? Is it, you know, I mean, it there has to be a little bit of uniformity. If you are going to teach where I need to make sure that everybody knows the information. Now, I know some of my students who might be listening to this or some of my colleagues are like, wait a sec. Dolly, when you taught medical school, almost everybody, every one of your students got A's. Well, because I tested them on material and I made sure they all knew, you know, I don't want a lack of proficiency. And it wasn't that I gave an easy test. I don't think a professor should be giving them esoteric BS. Is you need to know this. And if you don't, you need to do it again and do it again. So right before a test, and I would do a review and all that, you know, you guys need to know this for real life, because I taught more of the practical medicine type stuff, H&P, communication, things like that, medical Spanish. I mean, you need to know how to do that. And so if a lot of my students got A's, that's because I designed that class and I designed that test to ensure that nobody left that class without knowing how the hell to do either the procedure or the assignment or knew the material. Now, if that's what Harvard is doing, you know, and that's why everybody was getting A's, okay. But was it that the teachers didn't care? Was it that people were using AI or ChatGPT for their answers? And so I get that, you know, you're a recruiter and you're like, well, I want to use GPA to stratify people and filter them out. But you need to also know how were they being tested. Now, I went to UNLV. I did fairly well. And I was in honors English. And my professor I went to UNLV for undergrad. And he gave me a C+ on one of my assignments, one of my first assignments in the class. Now, to get into medical school, you need at least a 3.8. All my other grades had been great. And I go, wait a second, C+? What did I do wrong? He's like, no, you got the highest grade in the class. C+ is the highest grade I give. I'm like, okay, huh? Thank you. But I get a C+ in your class, I'm not going to medical school. If there's an A, B, C, D, F, there's got to be a way from C to A. Do I have to write 1,000 pages for this next book review or whatever we're doing? But there's got to be a way to get an A, because otherwise I can't get into medical school. Well, I was working multiple part-time jobs. I think I had midterms. And so with the next assignment, I'm like, you know what? He's only going to give me a C anyway. So I didn't even read the book. I turned something in. He gave me an A-. So squeaky wheel gets the grease. But, you know, there's a lot of subjectivity to grades. So I'm mixed on whether GPA should stay or go. But what I am more for is make sure a student is proficient before they pass. The 1-877-DOC-DOLLY.
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show. Thank you all for tuning in. 1-877-DOCDALI, 1-877-DOCDALI. So we know sitting for long periods of time is bad, but this article caught my eye. They said one type of sitting, the type of sitting that you do, may pose greater dementia risk than another. So I'm thinking to myself, is this, you know, which butt cheek you're leaning on? So according to Fox News, researchers have believed that prolonged sitting could raise dementia risk. But what about a particular type? All right, let's break that down. Well, the research was published in the American Journal of Preventive Medicine in March, found that replacing mentally passive sedentary behavior with mentally active sedentary behavior was associated with a significant reduction in dementia risk. So mentally active sedentary behavior could be reading, office work, other activities that keep the brain engaged while sitting. Whereas mentally passive behaviors may include watching TV or other low engagement screen activities. So if you're sitting and working and typing and clicking and you know, shifting and yelling at the dog and doing, you know, because my dog, oh my gosh, I don't want to go into it. But anyway, I love my animals, you know, oh my gosh, she yells at her dog. Yeah, I yell at the dog. Dog doing pee pee house, dog's eating the cat foods. Yeah, I'm going to yell at the dog. But when you're aware and you're shifting and you're moving, but if you're sitting there, you know, going, oh man, and you're just watching a show and your mouth is open and, you know, for an hour, no. So Swedish researchers analyzed the data of more than 20,000 adults between the ages of 35 and 64 who were tracked over a 19-year period between 1997 and 2016. Participants answered questions about their sitting habits, physical activity, and other lifestyle behaviors, while dementia diagnoses were identified using Swedish and health and death records. Mentally active sedentary behavior was associated with a significant reduction in dementia risk. Now, I know one of you is like, well, wait a second. What about playing video games on the computer? I don't know where that would qualify because it depends on your video game. If you're doing Candy Crush, which is click, click, click, or if you're sitting there going pew, pew, pew with your arms, I think there is a difference. Now, this study was based in Sweden, and the release said the findings are likely generalizable to a wider global population and could help inform public health guidelines and preventative strategies to reduce dementia. So passive and mentally engaging sedentary habits affect your brain health. They say while all sitting involves minimal energy expenditure, may be differentiated by the level of brain activity. Now, this doesn't mean, oh, all right, Dr. Dahlia said I could sit on my computer because it's still going to stave off dementia risk. No, no, no. Sitting for long periods of time is bad, but it's more bad or badder if you're just sitting there watching TV or you know, clicking on your solitaire. So we need to keep our brains functioning. Now, people have always asked, why is sitting hurting your brain? We know that it could increase colon cancer. We know it could hurt your heart, cause you to have weight gain. Is that why? Well, you know, the sedentary behavior, I think it's multifaceted. I think there's a lot of aspects to you sitting for long periods of time. One is if you're sitting for long periods of time, you're not outside getting some sun, getting some fresh air, and you're not exercising. So lack of exercise can put you at risk for dementia. We don't want you to get melanoma, but we still want you to get outdoors, right? And get, you know, even with sunscreen, and just get yourself some, you know, fresh air and be with nature. Number two is if you're sitting for long periods of time, you know, your blood is pooling. You're not as, you know, your cardiac output isn't increasing. You're not using the organs to the degree that you should. If you don't use them, you lose them. And then it looks like a big part of it is sedentary behavior is what you're doing. If you're just sitting there, you know, staring at, you know, although Game of Thrones, boy, I would love to see an EEG of my brain activity watching that, because I got to tell you, that was just crazy. Or, what was the scary, the South Korean TV show? Oh, I cannot believe, I can't think of, it wasn't the Hunger Games. It was the one where everybody was getting killed. Oh my gosh. Why can't I think of that? Well, oh my gosh.
Remember with the I can't think of it. No, we're not the killer paradox. That's another one. Squad. Squid. What was it? It was Squid Game. There we go. All right. So I would love to see what the brain.

activity did with that, because I was jumping, I was nervous, I was squirming. So I'm sure there are some arguments that some shows will do what. But what's very interesting is, you know, I'm a doctor and I know that you need to move. I know you shouldn't be sitting for long periods of time. But I got to tell you, during the winter months, when I was seeing 60 patients a day, I was sitting doing that. And I remember getting up after seeing, let's say, 20 in a row, going, I'm going to get a blood clot from this. You know, and so I would do the stand-up desk. I would move around. I would try to move around between patients, but I kept getting dinged. There's a patient in the queue. There's another patient in the queue, because people were really sick and it was a high volume. Yet, I would see 60 patients in a shift when I did urgent care or ER in the 90s, but that was on my feet. I was skinny then. And so for those of you having jobs going, look, I can't sit, or my boss gets mad at me when I stand, or when I, you know, you use your doctor to write a note, say, look, we don't want them at risk for blood clots. So allow them to stand, because under the Americans with Disabilities Act, they cannot mess with you if you have a medical issue or you're at risk for something. And so if you want to stand up at your desk for 5 minutes and walk around, you should do that. In between a phone call, stand up and do that. Clean off your desk. Go and throw something out. Walk to the bathroom. But every hour, you need to be getting up. It'd be ideal if you could do that every 30 minutes. But our sitting is just getting longer and longer and longer. We're scrolling through phones. Now I make a rule that if anybody calls me and I'm talking to them on the phone, I'm going to walk and talk. I will not sit and talk to a person. I will stand and walk. I got to get my steps in. Now, that's another thing, too. For some of you, use the pedometer or use the Apple Watch. Even though 10,000 steps was a random number thought up by a Japanese marketing company during the Tokyo Olympics in the 60s to try to sell pedometers, I think it's still a fantastic goal. You need to come up with a goal with how many steps. So keep moving. Another thing you could do if you can't hit 10,000 is anything under 5,000 is a no-no. So if you look at your watch and go, oh, man, I only got 4,000 steps today, get off your ass and you move and you keep walking, even if it's back and forth in the house or the home. Touch the wall, walk to the other side, back and forth. And, you know, my cats and dogs will see me do that. They'll see me do steps and go back and forth, walk outside, go back in, walk outside, go back in. And they're like, what the hell is she doing? And I told them I'm getting my steps. And now they understand that. They know I'm getting my steps. And they know that I'll walk back and forth. I'll go up and down a stair or something. But, you know, it's a lot of us are just sitting more. Also, I'm noticing that my knees and hips and legs and feet don't like to stand. When I waited tables, I can't believe how many hours I was standing. Or as an ER doc, I rarely sat. Even to chart, I was standing and charting. Well, it's getting harder as you age, but you can still move. Another thing that I think is really, really good is to get one of those little cycles, those desk cycles, so you're cycling while you're sitting there. I think that's important. CDC is projecting by 2060, nearly 14 million American adults are going to have Alzheimer's. One recent study published by the Alzheimer's Association found that a person's biological age may be tied to dementia risk, not to mention eating unprocessed meat. So, that's not... Yeah, or unprocessed food. Although, wait a second. There's one study saying it might actually help. Yeah. Oh, yeah. Processed food will hurt. Processed food. Unprocessed will help. Sorry about that. 1-877-DOLLY.

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4: Breaking news this hour from townhall.com. I'm Michael Harrington. The U.S. military says it stopped another commercial vessel trying to break through the blockade of Iranian ports.
5: U.S. military officials say the Gambia flag bulk carrier Leanne Star ignored multiple warnings from U.S. forces overnight. Officials also say because of the ignored warnings, they struck the vessel's engine room with a missile. Meanwhile, that ship remains adrift in the Gulf of Oman. The U.S. launched the blockade on April 17th in response to Iran effectively closing the strait after the war began.
4: Correspondent Andrew Stewart. Britain's economy is under pressure, and some leaders are pointing the finger at Brexit and voters. But critics say that misses the bigger picture.
6: Conservative analysts note the UK's economic growth since 2017 has roughly matched or exceeded parts of Europe, with Germany lagging behind. They argue stagnation across the region stems from high regulation, costly energy policies, and heavy spending, not Brexit alone, and say recovery may hinge on lower taxes and pro-growth reforms. Ken Lorman reporting.
4: In the latest action to undo Biden-era regulations on so-called climate change, the Securities and Exchange Commission has proposed repealing a rule that requires some public companies to report their greenhouse gas emissions and the risks they face from global warming. The disclosure rule has been on hold since last year. The SEC says the rule exceeds the scope of the agency's statutory authority. Ukraine has launched new strikes on Russian energy sites this weekend. Russian authorities say drone debris set fire to a fuel storage facility in the Rostov region yesterday, and civilian infrastructure attacks were launched in the Saratov province. More on these stories at townhall.com.
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4: A collapse during an illegal mining operation in China has killed five people and injured one other person. The incident occurred today in Yunnan province, according to China's official Xinhua News Agency. Rescuers pulled all six trapped individuals from the site in the village and sent them to the hospital, but five succumbed there to their injuries, while one survivor remains in stable condition. Authorities are investigating the cause of the collapse. Just over a week ago, China experienced its deadliest coal mine explosion in recent years, killed 82 people. French police have arrested over 400 people involved in violent clashes after Paris Saint-Germain won the Champions League title. The Interior Ministry says seven policemen were injured as fans set fires and vandalized shops. The violence erupted Saturday night in 15 different cities, but nearly 300 of the arrests took place in Paris alone. Planned celebrations for the team's win go ahead today. News and analysis at townhall.com. A growing global decline in birth rates is raising alarms.
9: New data shows fertility rates falling well below replacement levels in dozens of countries, with some experts pointing to smartphones and declining in-person relationships as key factors. Conservative voices argue the crisis goes beyond economics, blaming cultural changes like delayed marriage and weakened family values. They're calling for pro-family policies, tax incentives, and renewed emphasis on marriage and child rearing, warning the long-term impact could reshape societies and economies worldwide. John Scott reporting.
4: Marcia Lucas, the Oscar-winning editor of the original 1977 Star Wars movie, has passed away at the age of 80. Lucas was married to Star Wars creator George Lucas from 1969 to 1983. She also edited Return of the Jedi and worked on other Lucas films, including American Graffiti. More on these stories at townhall.com.

0: 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Sassy, stimulating medical talk radio. Any medical advice Dr. Dahlia Wax gives on her show should not be substituted for an actual visit to your medical provider. 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
1: 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So is a surprise party a good or bad idea? I'm planning a surprise party this weekend. I think it's a bad idea. I think surprise parties are horrible ideas. I don't like people throwing surprise parties for me. I can't stand it. My makeup's not on. My bra straps might be not aligned properly. And then all of a sudden, there's all these people with cameras on me. I don't like surprise parties. I don't ever throw me a surprise party. But I'm doing one nonetheless. And I'm doing one for my son. Now, why? Why would I be doing it if it's such a bad idea? And why are surprise parties a bad idea? So I've been very honest with my boys. I talked to them about everything. They knew when I would like use cheat sheets in school. I talked to them about my dating practices. I mean, they've heard extensively about Dirk. I mean, so I'm very honest with my boys. But I've also lied to them. And I've lied to them multiple times to surprise them. So we would say we were driving to, there's like a hotel called the South Point. That's like the more southernmost tip of the city. And we would start driving southwest, saying, yeah, you know, we got to go see your uncle. Your uncle's in town. And I would hide their suitcases in the back, and we would actually be driving to L.A. to go to Disneyland. And so I would be lying to them. Then my older son would be like, wait a second. I think I see a suitcase. What are we going to do? You know, and then he would figure it out. And so I introduced them to abduction, to lying early on. And then when my younger son was younger, we again pretended the same uncle was in town, and we had to stop by the hotel to pick him up for dinner. And he's like, okay, well, that'll be cool. What do I wear? And I go, you know, we'll wear something comfortable. And then again, I hit his suitcase. And we ended up having a birthday party, and all his friends, he walks into the room, and all his friends are there, right, for an overnight birthday party at the hotel, and then they go and hit the pool. And my son said that was one of the best parties he ever had. So even if he hates surprises, I'm going to do that again. So why would I be doing it again? Well, my son graduated, and, you know, he had been kind of back and forth on do I want a party, do I not? And he said, no, I don't think I want a party. You don't have to go through that, Mom. You don't have to make me a party. So I'm like, okay, that's fine. Remember when he would tell me, you know, I want a new mommy? I'm like, okay, go. See ya. Go find a new mommy. So I was like, well, that's believable. And then what I did is I said, you know what? I'm going to be in New York a lot in June, so I'm going to do my birthday party now. So I'm going to have my birthday party next week, which is now, yeah. And I'm like, here's the invite. Send it to any of your friends if they want to hang out and drink and eat. And so I made up a whole nother invite. Meanwhile, I said to everybody else that it's a surprise party. Now, still, people have already blown it because they've come up to him going, congratulations. And he's like, congratulations on what? And I was like, what the hell are you talking about? But I still think he's naive enough to know what's going on. But the mistakes people make with these surprise parties is the average person isn't surprised. They figured it out because, A, either the family member is a horrible liar, or the only other time that they've, you know, been so good at lying was when they were trying to cover up a party. Digital text, digital invites, somehow they know about them. Don't ask how. Plus, what if they aren't in the mood for a party? You know, if I was constipated or I had, you know, an IBS flare, last thing I want to do is now spend 2-3 hours with people, right? You know, that when I really want to go home and use a toilet. So what's really, really hard about that is you don't understand that somebody might not be in the mood. We all have social batteries now. We keep hearing about social batteries. Yeah, you know, my social battery is out. My social battery is out. And I never called it that. The younger generations call it that. I used to call it, I don't think I could talk anymore. I think I'm tired. But I really wasn't tired. I just didn't want to talk anymore. Well, that's a social battery. So some people's their social battery might not be perfect on Saturday night. It might not be full. It might not be recharged. And so, you know, I have it all set up and I have it all planned. And I think he's going to be surprised. He's got to go pick up grandpa and whatever. And you know, then Grandpa's coming in for my birthday. He's like, "But Mom, it's not really your birthday." I'm like, "Yeah, but I'm going to be busy in June. I'm actually going to be on another trip, so I'm not going to be there for my birthday, so whatever." But surprise parties, I mean, I really have to lie. I am going through extensive deceit. And you know, my kids now, who I promised I would never lie to, and I would always tell them like it is, don't believe me on things. Because I've done so much surprises and things that they don't believe a word I say. They think I'm lying to them. So my worry is if he really doesn't know, and then he sees that I did this anyway for him, whether he wanted it or not. And I think he does want it. I think he does, because he was just recently at a party. Because I asked him, I go, "Look, you tell me if, you know, later in July, if you want me to do, you know, a grad party for you, you know, I'll get everybody together and we'll do one." And he's like, "Okay, I'll let you know." You know, so I know he's going to be happy. But, I mean, yeah, he's going to think of me as, like, the biggest liar. And I already have a hard enough time telling them things now and having them, you know, they already think I'm just BSing them. Like, "Yeah, you know, vaping's bad. You know, chew and these nicotine Zen pouches are bad for you." "No, they're not. You're just saying that because you're a mom." I'm like, "No, you're saying that because you're planning a surprise party." "No, I'm not." So, personally, I don't think surprise parties are a good idea. But when you think, you know, we keep talking about how relationships can get stale, and sometimes, you know, especially like with somebody you've been married to for a while, it's nice to kind of surprise them and do something different. I mean, my husband and I are about to celebrate our 30th, right? Or at the end of this year. And most likely, you know, we're going to be watching football and then maybe going to dinner. And then, you know, I need to kind of shake it up a little bit. Now, people are saying you need to renew your vows. The renewing the vows is really, really difficult for me. Because I have a laminated list, like on Friends. And, you know, I got through the vows once. And I feel like, you know, let's say Michael Fassbender does come into my world. Or Viggo Mortensen. And, you know, they say, "Look, let's hook up." I don't want to do the vows because they make you do the vows in front of God. I don't know if I want to make any more promises right now. So, no, we're not going to renew our vows. I did them once. I could claim I was drunk. 1-877-DOC-DOLLY, don't go away.
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Big thanks to Talk Media Network for making the show happen. Big thanks to Daniel, our producer, and big thanks to y'all for tuning in. We really do appreciate it. Don't forget to follow us on Twitter at Dr. Spelled Out Dahlia, Facebook, and on YouTube. Click like and subscribe. So there's been a lot of talk about Spencer Pratt possibly being the next L.A. mayor, which I think would be very, very exciting. And it would I'm from L.A. I was born in it's called Cedars of Lebanon. It's now Cedars of Sinai Hospital. I was born in Southern California, and I, you know, still deep in my heart consider myself a Californian, even though I grew up, spent most of my childhood in Phoenix and in Las Vegas. But, you know, when you're a young kid and just your memories, I really love Southern California, and I love the state of California. I hate to see it fall apart like it is. And the current mayor, Karen Bass, is very lacking. And how, you know, she handled the wildfires, just absolutely ridiculous. And look, I'm very understanding about how you could have a natural disaster, and blaming a politician for a natural disaster is not justified. But what is justified is the preparation, and criticizing if they were prepared, and how they instituted what they did before the natural disaster, what they did during the natural disaster, and then the cleanup and the relief for those after the natural disaster. And big mistakes Karen Bass did was, one is, I believe she helped promote the defunding of the fire department. She did not have enough water in the reservoirs and hydrants, and from what we understand, listen to the fire chief's recommendations. I know there's a report and there's going to be a lot of back and forth as to he said, she said type of thing. But one thing that I saw very alarmingly that both Gavin Newsom and Karen Bass should have done, and maybe they did and the media didn't cover it, but as I've said this multiple times, when the hurricane, I forget which one, was about to hit Florida a couple years ago, Governor DeSantis told everybody to get their electric vehicles out of their garages, move them to higher ground, because a flooded electric vehicle can ignite, and it's impossible to put an electric vehicle fire out without requiring tens of thousands of gallons of water. And so Karen Bass should have told everybody, the Pacific Palisades, everybody, get your electric vehicles away from the house, get them out of the area. And that was not advised. And sadly, electric vehicles, we saw the aftermath, electric vehicles burned to a crisp, houses burned to, they couldn't, you can't put out the fire, not only of the vehicle, but the house, if the vehicle is inside the house. So why didn't Karen Bass or Gavin Newsom give the same advice that Governor DeSantis did? That's kind of common knowledge. And nobody's even talking about that now. Now we're coming back into wildfire season, and we're coming into hurricane season. I'm telling you guys right now, if you have an electric vehicle, get that as far away from your house as possible if a natural disaster is on its way. And then the aftermath of it, look at all the, I mean, these people are not going to build their home for years between codes and construction access. And I mean, you know, people are going to probably take their money and then do later, maybe sell the land. But to rebuild now, it's going to be so much more expensive. And I don't know if insurance is going to cut. Then they're going to have a major insurance crisis. And so I don't know if Karen Bass is doing a good job. From what I could see, big mistakes. So she's in a statistical tie with Nithya Raman, a city council member, and only a couple percentage points behind both of them is Spencer Pratt. You also have Ray Hong, a community organizer, Adam Miller, a tech entrepreneur. So looking at this, this is the latest UC Berkeley LA Times poll. This is kind of a statistical dead heat between the top three. Now, I was listening to Fox News, Brian Kilmeade, who I like a lot. I get to hang with them every year at Talkers Magazine conferences. He said Spencer Pratt's going to win, and he's easily going to get the 50%. So how they call them,
was the term, I forgot the term they used, but where whoever gets more than 50% during the primary wins. But if you have two people, the top two are under 50%, they go head to head then in the primary, or they go head to head in the general election. So right now the top two is Karen Bass and Nithya Raman. And even though Spencer Pratt says, you know, she's not going to win, she should go now. Yeah. And, you know, if she does go, are the Democrats that are supporting Raman going to go to Pratt? Or are they going to go to Karen? If Raman leaves, it's going to be a Pratt-Bass runoff in November. If Raman stays, could be a Raman-Bass, and then Spencer Pratt could be out. Now, he's only trailing by a couple percentage points, and he says that he has Jamie Foxx endorsing him, Leonardo DiCaprio. I don't know. I haven't, you know, checked Instagram to see if they've actually announced anything. I don't think they have. But, you know, Spencer Pratt is still pretty well-connected. And you know, he's not necessarily running as a Republican. He's running as, guys, look at these. You know, look at our homeless crisis. Look at the drug crisis. Guys, look at these videos. Come on. This is under current leadership. Let's fix this. Can he fix it? Maybe. Well, I don't know much about him. But what I do know is he's not Karen Bass, who looks like is failing L.A. And I've been to L.A. It's the homeless crisis, horrible. Traffic's still horrible. Prices are still horrible. Shouldn't be like that. That's my hometown. Not happy about that at all. But for people thinking that this is going to be a shoo-in, it's close. It just, if Raman bows out, and I don't think she will, the election is in a few days. What's going to probably happen is if Pratt can beat Raman, then it's him and Bass. But I think he's going to win 50% of the vote next Tuesday? Probably not. It would be nice if it is just one, because then, you know, people could save money. But it'll be interesting nonetheless. Now, a lot of people are talking about President Trump's $250 bill. This $250 bill, and I know people are like, oh, my gosh, he can't do this. So it is the 250th anniversary. We don't have a $250 bill. And, yes, I am sure the President Trump would love his picture on currency. You could only, under current laws, have your picture on currency if you're dead. So we definitely don't want to jinx anybody. I made some money with my kids' pictures, and now I'm thinking, I hope I don't want to jinx anything. So I'm going to kind of maybe not post those, because I played around with ChatGPT. But the Congress can't change the law and say, look, you can do a commemorative bill for the semi-quincentennial, which is our 250th anniversary, or our quarter centennial. And so the Bureau of Engraving and Printing has prepared prototype designs, along with his signature and the signature of Treasury Secretary Scott Bessent. Current U.S. statute dictates that only deceased individuals can appear on official currency. For this bill to become reality, Congress must pass legislation authorizing an exemption. So GOP Representative Joe Wilson introduced the Donald J. Trump $250 Bill Act. The legislation has kind of just been, I guess, sitting, languishing in committee. Democrats have vowed to block the move, so I'm not sure if that's going to happen. I don't want to spend a lot of money on this, but I do like the idea of there being. I remember in 1776, now I was really, really young, where I remember looking, and my mom had some special coins from 1776. That was pretty cool. And so minting something and minting commemorative things for such a huge birthday and benchmark in our history is not uncommon. Now, what Trump could do, if he wants to get this passed, is make the $250 bill, not necessarily put his picture on it,
but put something else on there. And he can do that. But I think the Congress is going to kind of pause it if it has his picture on it. And I get if it's the psychology is very obvious. You know, Trump hated the fact that after he left office, people tried to erase everything he did and recharacterize his pretty good presidency from 2016 to 2020. So he's trying to do things that will be cemented in history. 1-877-DOCDOLLY. Don't go away.

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here back on the Dr. Dolly Show. Thank you all for tuning in. 1-877-DOCADOLLY, 1-877-DOCDALI. So a teenager in Utah has suffered life-threatening injuries doing what boys sadly do. And this almost got him killed. And it's a TikTok trend that we're seeing on TikTok. It's called couch surfing. It's where somebody's driving around a couch and you're sitting on the couch. Levi Tiemant from Provo had to be put into a medically induced coma after partaking in the stunt. According to his mother, Amy, who spoke to KSL, a leg of the couch broke. Then sent her 15-year-old son projectile-y through the air on May 8th. He suffered a fractured skull, traumatic brain injuries, fractures to his spine, broken ribs, facial fractures, open wounds to his body. And his friends and he were in a church parking lot in the city when they decided to couch surf. Levi sadly gets thrown from it. According to his mom, the group of teens had attempted the dangerous stunt the week prior, but her son wasn't a part of it. But he had to go the week after. She told KSL, he told me he was so proud that he didn't do it since he saw all of his friends do it and they walked away safe. He must have thought it was okay. The first time he makes that choice, he sits on the couch and the couch leg breaks and he goes flying. It's a horrible, horrible accident. Thank God he lived. Man. She told medical professionals, had to put him into an induced coma and on paralytic drugs to keep him paralyzed. My guess is he had some severe brain swelling. And he had his 16th birthday while he was in a coma. According to the mom, doctors and nurses said that this isn't the only time they've treated something like this. This is on the trend. And this is the third case they had seen this year, just at Primary Children's in Salt Lake alone. So we're trying to warn people to not do this. She shared the footage of him on Instagram, dedicated to his recovery. And, you know, hopefully he'll be able to, you know, recover and walk again. There's a GoFundMe page that has raised at least over 55 grand. There is also an active criminal investigation into the incident that put him in the hospital because the driver of the vehicle was a juvenile and put somebody else at risk. So a search by TikTok showed some videos, but you also see it on Instagram, Snapchat, Facebook, YouTube. So TikTok said they're trying to scrub these videos. And YouTube said they don't allow content, according to Daily Mail, that depicts extremely dangerous driving. And in some cases, we may age restrict otherwise violent of content with educational or documentary context. I don't think Meta or Instagram has answered back. But, you know, this is frightening. Hopefully he'll be able to recover. It's been now a couple weeks. And so they're asking for donations on their GoFundMe. In the meantime, California Assembly has passed Assembly Bill 1709 to prohibit children under 16 from having social media accounts. California Assembly is worried about youth depression and suicide linked to online platforms. The bipartisan measure empowers the state attorney general to enforce rules against companies offering addictive feeds, just like what Australia did. Australia did a national ban for teens and kids. Now, critics say the bill infringes on the First Amendment rights and could harm vulnerable youth communities. So this is going to get to the Senate, and there is going to be a big Senate debate. But, you know, this is interesting. You know, I look at social media as a place where predators could get to kids. And I think we can allow there to be protections. Now, the difference here is it violating free speech, not allowing a child to have an account? Or do we just, if we want to protect them, limit the predators? The problem is there's millions upon millions of people on these. How can you tell someone's a predator? And we're already seeing that the social media companies are really struggling as Twitter got hacked. My Twitter account gets hacked. They think I'm posting spam, which I can't see. I couldn't see any of that on my account. And then they decided to suspend it. And I'm like, okay, I'm a good guy.
And you're going through all this to block me. Meanwhile, there's kids being approached. People are being approached by, wasn't there a lady who had just met somebody who tried to kill her on a date? I mean, this is some frightening stuff that's out there. And so if we don't feel the forum is safe, are we allowed to block kids from going to that forum? Like, let's say we don't think a school is safe. Are we allowed to block kids from going to that school? If we don't think a mall is safe, are we allowed to block kids from going there? We are allowed to, if we think an area is unsafe, to have barricades. Police, we are allowed to block you from being on a public sidewalk, going into an area. And so I think there are legal justifications and precedents to prevent, you know, a child from going on a, you know, someplace that can, where there could be predators. But where the question starts to then come up is, well, you're saying it's linked to anxiety and depression. Now that's starting to stretch it. They're not wrong. The evidence is there. This can cause anxiety and depression, but not for everybody. It's like somebody saying, Dahlia, if you have a margarita, the alcohol can cause anxiety and depression, so we're not going to allow you to have the margarita. And you're like, but I'm good. I've had a margarita. I haven't had anxiety and depression with it. I'm good. Leave me alone. Let me have my damn margarita. Ooh, see, you're grumpy. Now, so, you know, saying that a child is going to go on these and then get anxious or depressed, it's a little difficult. You know, when somebody says that their child died of suicide because of social media, I'll always believe the parent because these kids are on social media and we're even seeing chat bots, you know, talk, you know, these kids into how to do it. And there, I mean, there can be evidence showing that there's that link. But in a court of law, were they already suicidal before they went on the social media? Teenagers have sadly been suffering from anxiety and depression for centuries. I think it's higher. I think the numbers are a lot higher now. But if somebody is saying that them going on Instagram or Twitter caused them to kill themselves, you know, what else did that child see? Well, they saw Squid Game. They saw Game of Thrones. They've been watching Tulsa King or whatever. They're on Netflix and they watch Grey Goo and the Mandalorian. How do we know, how do we prove after that child died that what exactly did it? That's where it gets a little harder with law. Do I think there should be restrictions on young kids? I think there should be. Do we ban them completely from these platforms? I don't think we can. Because this is now the tailgate. This is now the Sadie Hawkins dance. This is where kids go. This is where kids go to be social. Now, can you alter their photo uploading? Can you alter their... See, the other thing also that we have is, just like with cell phones in schools, I don't like the idea of banning cell phones completely, because if there's a shooting, God forbid, a kid needs to be able to access their phone and call the police and or contact their parent. So, you know, there's you know, with social media, that's where they're getting their, sometimes their news. There's a shooting. There's something going on. You know, maybe I better rethink about going to the mall because there was just a shooting at another mall. So this is where they get their news. So we have to be a little careful. But in terms of them putting themselves at risk for, you know, pedophilia and predators and things like that, I think we can have restrictions. Absolutely. 1-877-DOCTALLY.

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And we are back on the Dr. Dolly Show. Thank you all for tuning in. 1-877-DOCADALLY, 1-877-DOCDALI. So, have you ever gone on a date just to get a free meal? Sadly, I did once. I hate to admit it, but I'm going to be honest with you guys. I did it once. I was maybe 19 or 20. I wasn't going to get paid for about another day or two. And this guy asked me out. And I was, remember I told you I was living on $6 a week to eat? So I would buy a loaf of bread, a container of milk, and a stick of butter. I would buy a loaf of bread, some turkey, ham, some milk and cereal, and I would try to make that work for a whole week and stretch that out for a whole week. I was pretty hungry. So when this guy asked me out, I go, well, where do you want to go? And he told me the place, and I was like, yeah. Now, I didn't sleep with him or anything like that. Gave him a peck on the cheek, and I said, I'll call you. And I never did, and I've really felt guilty about that. I really have. And I didn't think much about it until I saw this study, this survey. 40% of Americans have admitted to doing that. And apparently it's a growing trend with dating. And it's always happened. I mean, this is not something new. I mean, the 50s, getting a free, milkshake and date and things like that. I mean, that has sadly always happened, but it's happening more so because you can't vet or screen who you're dating as easily because of all the apps. And so if you are, meeting somebody for the first time and they're like, I don't want to go for coffee. I don't learn anything from you for coffee. I want to meet you for dinner. Take me to dinner. And that person goes, yes, that person could get screwed over. So this is interesting. This has been reported by Fox News, and it's a recent survey from J.G. Wentworth, which is a finances services company, right? The one that has all those opera singers. And they said that 39.9% or 40% of respondents admitted to have gone on a date at least one occasion to get a free meal. Over a quarter said they never did that, but they've considered it. And 32.6%, only 32.6% said they would have never considered it. And I got to be honest, I only did it once, and I really didn't want to. I was like, you know what? It's not worth it to spend time with somebody you really don't want to be. And the guy wasn't bad looking. He was, I was like, well, maybe, I didn't do it just to eat. So maybe I can't qualify for that. I mean, we're talking about somebody going, look, I really don't want to date you at all, but I want to get a free meal. I think that's who we're talking about. For me, I was like, I'm hungry. Let's go. Let's do it. Yeah, let's try it. And so, I think I'm still a little bit more innocent with that. But 1,538 adults were asked, are Americans too broke to date? What is the cost of modern romance? And among their key findings, they said the average American spends $93 on their first date. Many daters, 60%, think spending expectations around dates are higher now than they were in the past. 3 in 10 people, or 30%, have turned down a date because they couldn't afford it. 85.7% have turned down a second date because they felt they didn't align financially with the other person. Now, this stinks because, finding your true love, finding your, you got to get out there. You got to meet people. And we've talked about dating on a budget. One thing that I think is always good to do is look and see if there's like a festival or something that you could go to for free, but you could stop and grab a burger or a pretzel or a drink or something like that. And so one thing you can do is if you don't want to spend $60 at Applebee's or whatever, hey, a lot of people don't want to go to Applebee's. I like Applebee's, but I don't really go there often. You could say, look, I'm not asking you out, but I'm going to be checking out the fair. I'm going to be checking out the this event. Do you want to come with me? Let's hang out a little bit. That takes some of the pressure off. You're not expected
to spend a lot of money. Now, you could offer to get the burger or the hot dog or something like that. But it's a way where you guys could talk, spend time, and it's also kind of a nice first date. The county fair, the whatever, you know, and there's a lot of these things out there to just find them. You got to, like, look online or get a newspaper, a local newspaper. I never know about it until it's done with. I'm like, really? You know, there was a, but, you know, there's ways to, because you want to also vet the person too. And to come up with $93 for a first date, you know, because you got to buy the meal, you got to buy drinks, you're going to show off, maybe do an appetizer, and then you got to tip. And, you know, tipping $20, $25, $30, for, depending on what you order, that's, you're spending.

spending about $100 for that first date. And if you think that that person is only doing that to get a free meal out of you, you're going to be ticked and you're going to stop dating. How many $100 do you have? Now, my first date with Corey was I met up with him just to say hi and see him again because I hadn't seen him for a couple of years. And this other guy I dated had come up to Reno to, you know, hang out. And I asked him, you know, about Corey because I'm going to be in L.A. So I'm going to, you know, give him a call. So we met up and we decided to walk around Santa Monica Park. And it was a fantastic evening. Bought a couple things, whatever. Wasn't a big fancy. You know, I don't like that idea of a first date dinner where you're sitting across and you're like, and it's awkward. It's easier to just hang. And then we went and saw Apollo 13 the next day, I think, or the day after. I think we saw that Tom Hanks movie. And then we start to actually go on dates and dinner dates and things like that. And it worked out. I mean, we've been together. But there's a lot of distrust that can happen and a lot of awkwardness. And unfortunately, you do have a lot of old school thinking with girls out there. And I've seen girls talk and they've said, look, if he's not willing to put the money, I'm not going to put the time. Well, you know, a lot of people, they don't have the money. And if they got screwed over, you know, you're not going to be asked out. Okay. And then, you know what? Then they're not financially secure. So that's a great way to filter them out. I want somebody who's financially secure. I don't know how many people are going to be financially secure with the way things are going with AI. And I got to be honest with you. If there is going to be the AI apocalypse ruining everybody's jobs and most of our jobs, don't you want to weather the storm with someone you really, really like and care about? I could be poor with Corey. I could be, you know, back in our single bedroom apartment or studio. I was living in somebody's backyard and he had built like a little room with this little baby, like portable shower. And I lived there when I was in medical school for part of my rotations because I couldn't afford. And when you have to go back and forth and move around, it's really kind of hard to be in one apartment. And me and Corey, we were the happiest there in somebody's backyard. And that's kind of what you want to find. And that's kind of how you want to vet somebody. You know, am I in a, you know, in a relationship where no matter what happens, we're good? But I understand people are like, I want somebody with some dough and who's going to spend money on me. But if the average guy is out there going, I'm going to get screwed over, because still people think the guy has to pay. See, for me, I'm like, we'll split it. I don't want to make you pay. Not that I'm, you know, women's lib or anything like that. I don't think it's fair to have the guy pay all the time. I mean, we want women's rights. We want equality. Yet then we go back to, oh, yeah, you have to pay for everything. No. Look, I could pay. You know, I'm a career woman. I could pay my share. You know, you cover this time, I'll cover the next. And then later we put our money together and we enjoy our lives together. So, you know, for those of you, you know, how do you tell if somebody's going to do that? If you're meeting them online, you're not going to be able to tell. So then don't make it the first date. Make the first date something more, you know, where there's some community event. You go there. This way there's lots of people, public place. People don't feel, you know, or do the coffee thing or meet them for lunch. Lunch cheaper. 1-877-DOCTOLLY. Don't go away.

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2: With SRN News, I'm Michael Harrington in Washington. In the latest action to undo Biden-era regulations on so-called climate change, the Securities and Exchange Commission has proposed repealing a rule that requires some public companies to report their greenhouse gas emissions and the risks they face from global warming. The disclosure rule has been on hold since last year after the commission said it was pausing its legal defense after legal challenges by business groups and GOP-led states. Ukraine has launched new strikes on Russian energy sites this weekend. Russian authorities say drone debris set fire to a fuel storage facility in the Rostov region, and civilian infrastructure was reported damaged in the Saratov province. Ukraine has increased attacks on Russia's oil and gas facilities because they fund Moscow's invasion. Meanwhile, Kiev denies attacking the Zaporizhia nuclear power plant. This is SRN News.
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Of course, we're with you in the morning, 7 to 9. In the evening, 6 to 7 right here on WGSO. A big thank you to our friends who joined us last night for the Home Defense Foundation meeting with the Attorney General, Liz Marl, who was there. Really great turnout. It was a great event, and she was given the Hero of Home Defense Award, and, you know, well-deserved. And, of course, she updated us on everything she's been involved in, focusing a lot on the New Orleans area. So that was last night. Today at noon, we're having a Reagan Newsmaker Luncheon with Lieutenant Governor Billy Nungesser over at Porter & Luke's, 1570-17 Metairie Road in Metairie. Looking forward to seeing the Lieutenant Governor there. If you want to join us, just email me at jeff@wgso.com. So a lot of issues on the table here this morning. Great guest joining us later on in the program. And we'll be jam-packed here on the airwaves. Some interesting clips we're going to share with you as well. So as we get started here this morning, obviously, what is going to be happening with Iran? Looks like negotiations are threatened. The U.S. and Iran are trading strikes, and that is, no deal yet. No deal yet. As that goes on, we are accelerating the squeeze on Cuba. And that is, of course, a country that 90 miles from our shores and one that's been communist since 1959, 67 years. And one that is, of course, the home of millions of Cuban Americans. And something that is disintegrating right now as the lifeline from Venezuela has ended. And they're having to live with the consequences of the communist policies that they have. President Trump is now, in the midst of lots of renovations going on in the White House. We got the, the ballroom in the East Wing. You've got the reflecting pool outside the Lincoln Memorial. You've got the Ark that is being going to be built. So all that is sending these liberals into a fury. So we'll get your thoughts on all of that. 504-556-9696. I might hear about the ballroom more from the left than any other issue. That seems to be the one that is just absolutely driving them crazy. And now we've got the Trump $250 bank note with his portrait. The printing director who resisted the effort said she was reassigned last month. Quote, the buck stopped here, she wrote in her goodbye. So a mock-up design of a proposed $250 bill featuring the president's face and signature has been released.
Trump administration officials, press the office responsible for printing the nation's money to design a $250 bill featuring the president's portrait, according to former employees. It would be the first appearance of a living person on U.S. currency in more than 150 years. We'll throw it out there for discussion, 504-556-9696. And, you know, these kind of things, just send them into the left, into a frenzy. The rhinos are losing. So you've got another one losing in Texas, and that is John Cornyn. We had one losing here in Louisiana, Bill Cassidy. You've got them, you know, losing really all over the country. So it took a long time from when the president came down the escalator to when he revamped the Republican Party, but we are pretty much here. So the rhinos are losing ground and either leaving, resigning, or being defeated. So just think of this: four big rhinos, Mitch McConnell, Tom Tillis, Bill Cassidy, John Cornyn, will be gone. Now, unfortunately, due to situation in Maine, looks like Susan Collins will be returning. She's a big rhino, and Lisa Murkowski is still going to be there in the Senate for another few years from Alaska. She's a big rhino. But a lot of their colleagues are going to be gone. I think that's a good thing. What say you? 504-556-9696. Speaking of politics, Jill Biden admits that she thought her husband had a horrible debate performance in 2024, even though right after the debate, they went to a rally and she told everyone how great he did. Now she's saying that she feared that he had a stroke during the 2024 debate. And isn't that ridiculous? I mean, it was just Joe Biden being Joe Biden. It was just Joe being Joe. That's all it was. 504-556-9696. I mean, just unbelievable. Now they're trying to make up all of this. Lots of attention, of course, in the great state of California. Spencer Pratt is running an excellent campaign, I'll tell you. Very, very good. And keeping the media off guard and really surging to a position right behind the incumbent. Looks like there'll be a runoff there with Spencer Pratt, which would be excellent. And then maybe you can get her into some one-on-one debates, and I think he would be outstanding. One candidate who's not is this guy running in Texas. Have you heard about this guy, James Tallarico? Beto the Bozo praises him, saying Tallarico will be the 51st vote in the U.S. Senate. Of course, Beto the Bozo tried to get elected to this position in Texas. He was a representative there, failed presidential candidate, failed Senate candidate. Now he's predicting Tallarico is going to somehow win. What I think these guys just don't realize is that Texas is not a liberal state. It's not. Not going to elect this guy. And Tallarico is extremely far left. And we're going to share a little bit of some of the things this guy has said. I mean, he would never make it in Louisiana. He's not going to make it in Texas. I mean, last Democrat we elected to statewide office was John Bel Edwards, and he was masquerading as some sort of moderate, who supposedly was conservative on social issues. And Tallarico is a booster for transgenderism. I mean, that's just
not gonna fly in the Lone Star State. It's not gonna happen. 504-556-9696. So what say you? Lots of topics on the table we're covering this morning. It's the early morning edition of Ringside right here on the airwaves on WGSO. All right, let's take care of our business right now. We'll come back with a whole lot more. Love to hear from you as we roll on this busy Thursday. We'll be right back.

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7: Hey, we're back. Let's check out some of these clips we've got for you this morning. And the president had a cabinet meeting yesterday, took some questions from the media, talked about some different issues. One is the election victories, the latest being the great state of Texas. Let's check out clip number one.
8: Tonight was incredible. Tonight was incredible. Not only Texas, but so many other places. And the numbers were fantastic, and they've really been that way for a year. If you look, it's hundreds of people won, and almost nobody didn't win. So, but last night was very, very powerful. So I'm thrilled to welcome everyone to the 12th cabinet meeting of our administration, and we're doing.
7: And of course, you know, he's had 12, which I think already is more than Biden had in his 4 years, and he's not even in there a year and a half. 504-556-9696. So here's the new ad about James Tallarico, the candidate in the great state of Texas. Of course, he's a Democrat candidate. Ken Paxton's now the Republican candidate. Paxton's going to have a field day with Tallarico. Here's his first ad about him. Let's go to clip number two.
9: This is Texas. This is not.
10: There are many more than two biological sexes. In fact, there are six.
9: This is Texas. This is not.
11: The American flag is such a complicated symbol for most of us.
9: This is Texas. This is not.
12: They're going to call me a radical leftist.
9: This is Texas. This is not.
1: Something that you love that's not family or friends.
12: I love, and to say this because it's on my mind, the trans children.
9: This is Texas. This is not.
10: Our southern border should be like our front porch. There should be a giant welcome mat out front.
9: This is Texas. This is not.
10: It is now existential that we try to reduce our meat consumption. I am proud to say that our campaign has officially become a non-meat campaign.
9: This is Texas. This is not.
7: This guy. Oh my gosh. So he's vegan. He is very pro-abortion. Very pro-trans. And believes in six genders. 504-556-9696. All right, what say you? Let's check out what Lauren Boebert, the congresswoman, said about James Tallarico. And she didn't hold back there. Let's go to clip number three.
13: Children that push transgender ideology and sexual explicit content, and that's not a religion, it's a cult. Just like in Colorado, Texas very much, they would rather castrate bulls than baby boys. Cults make you believe very silly things like the transgender community needs abortion services too, which is another all-time idiotic line by Tallarico. And at the end of the day, Ed, James Tallarico will focus on abortion rights and transgender youth, while my friend Ken Paxton will be focused on securing the border, ensuring affordable housing by getting these massive hedge funds out of single family home buying, and ensure Texas is leading the way as America becomes energy dominant.
14: Absolutely.
7: 504-556-9696. So, you know, that's certainly going to help Ken Paxton. I don't think Ken Paxton's going to have any trouble in Texas. What about all the midterms? President keeps getting asked about it in context of the deal with Iran, and he's saying, hey, he's focused on that, not the midterms. Let's check out clip number four.
8: Economic system is broken down. They thought they were going to outwit me. You know, we'll outwit him. He's got the midterms. I don't care about the midterms. Look what happened last night. That was the prelude to the midterms. Economic system is broken down. They thought they were going to outwit me.
7: His point is, hey, he's not going to be threatened. He's not going to be pressured. He's not going to let the midterms force him into a bad deal. It's either a good deal or it's going to be no deal. Either they do it through diplomatic means or he's going to do it through military means. But he's not going to be pressured, and he'll keep this going even through the midterms if he has to, if they don't come up with a good deal. And he's willing to say, hey, there'll be a political price for that. I think he's well aware of that. But he thinks it's more important to have a good deal with the Iranians. What say you? 504-556-9696. Here he talks about you know, the money that possibly could be going to the Iranians. It's money that has been frozen in this country for years due to their terror-supporting activities. Let's check out clip number five.
15: Is the U.S. considering easing sanctions on Iran to allow Iran to sell its crude to market?
8: No, we're not talking about any easing of sanctions or giving money. No sanctions, no money, no nothing. We have control of money that they claim is theirs. We'll keep control of that money. When they behave properly and when they do what's right, we'll let them have their money. But right now, we're not doing that. And it's not, one thing is not contingent on the other.
7: 504-556-9696. Jeff Carrere here. It's Ringside on the Airways on WGSO, 990 AM, WGSO.com. Here, the president talked about Oman. And, you know, what's going to be happening in the Strait, because there have been some reports that Oman might work out some sort of deal with the Iranians to control the Strait and collect a toll. And president saying, no, Oman can't do that. And they could have a military attack as well on them if they don't fall in line. And that's an ally. So let's check out clip number 6.
8: No, the strait's going to be open to everybody. It's and who would control it? It's international waters. Nobody's going to control it. We're going to watch over it. We'll watch over it. But nobody's going to control it. That's part of the negotiation that we have. They would like to control it. Nobody's going to control it. It's international waters. And Oman will behave just like everybody else. So we'll have to blow them up. They understand that. They'll be fine.
7: 504-556-9696. Yeah, I don't think they're going to give us much trouble. Oman, I don't think, has a military that can threaten the U.S. And finally, on a Fox show, reporter Johnny on the Jesse Wilder show goes out to a beach in California and just starts talking to kids about American history, about, you know, what Memorial Day is all about various wars that the U.S. has been in. You know, basic stuff that you would learn in school about American history. This is not difficult. And let's see how these kids did. Let's go to clip number 7.
14: How are you celebrating the holiday on Monday?
16: At the beach.
17: What's the... Oh, it's Memorial Day.
14: It's Memorial Day. What is Memorial Day?
18: Memorial Day is... It's America's birthday.
16: That's a good question.
19: It's for our fallen brothers and sisters.
16: You know, I'm not exactly, I thought it was Veterans Day.
17: Gosh.
14: Who did America fight in the Revolutionary War?
16: Dial that in. You got that. France? We fought ourselves.
14: Is that your final answer?
16: Yeah.
18: Revolutionary War. Is this... It's not Britain.
19: Britain. I mean, if you probably give me a couple hints, I'd probably know what it is.
14: King and Queen.
19: Oh, man, you got me, bro.
20: Come on, man.
14: Who won the Civil War?
16: We took an edible before this. I think I need to leave this. The North.
19: We, us, right?
14: What were they?
7: And it just goes on and on. Talks about World War II, and it's just a sad commentary on the state of education in our country today. It really is. It's really scary. Very scary. All right, open line in the program. Any topic you want to address for a game, love to hear from you. Your ticket into the show, 504-556-9696. We'll open up our email bag as well. You can email us at Jeff, J-E-F-F, at WGSO.com. Let's take care of some business. Quick time out, get a news update. We'll be right back.

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1: Louisiana Radio Network, I'm Jeff Palermo. Shreveport authorities are asking for the public's help in identifying the gunman or gunmen who opened fire at a July 4th block party that resulted in four deaths and seven injuries. Councilmember Tabitha Taylor expressed her sadness and anger.
2: I don't have the words to share with you right now. So at this point, what I am looking for is justice. Full prosecution. No sympathy, because you didn't give any empathy to the people that you hurt.
1: Gunfire erupted in Shreveport's MLK neighborhood around midnight Tuesday night. About 200 people were at the annual event. South of New Orleans, the Corps of Engineers plans to build an underwater dam in the Mississippi River to keep saltwater from the Gulf of Mexico from advancing upstream. Corps spokesperson Ricky Boyette says low river levels on the Mississippi is allowing the saltwater to move upstream.
3: If it moves too far inland, we can start getting too much chloride in the areas where the drinking water starts pulling in water from the river.
1: LRN.
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0: Let's open up our phone lines. We want to get some calls in, and it's an open line, so any topic you want to address, fair game, lots on the table here, from local to national, international, and all kinds of issues. Want your thoughts on. One more we'll throw out before we go to the phone calls and get your views. A FBI investigation found $40 million in gold bars, cash, Rolexes from a former CIA official who faked being a Navy pilot. David J. Rush allegedly claimed all of this money were for, quote, work. And he had a top security clearance. He was arrested after the FBI raided his home and targeted this stash of money, facing federal charges on theft of public money, swindling the government out of tens of millions while posing as a highly decorated Navy Reserve captain and Air Force test pilot. He held a senior position with the CIA until recently. According to an unsealed criminal complaint and FBI affidavit, the grift unraveled after Rush made multiple requests to his agency for a significant quantity of foreign currency and tens of millions in gold bars. He claimed the payout was strictly for work-related expenses, but an FBI search of his home turned up 303 one-kilogram gold bars, 2 million in U.S. currency, dozens of luxury watches, many of them were Rolexes, according to the court documents. Wow. All right, let's go to the phone lines right now. We'll kick off with our guy we always love getting an update on from what's happening in Baton Rouge. Walter is with us here from Metairie. I don't know if he's on the road today or in Metairie. What's going on, Walter? How are you? Good morning. Welcome.
1: Hey, Jeff. Oh, my goodness. I'm actually pulling in a lot to hop on an ambulance. I was, yesterday, I was at the Capitol with Susie, and a mutual friend of ours, I'm not going to name him, but he basically drew up the maps for the congressional districts. So what we're going over is looking at these maps, and it's just a no-brainer. So the Democrats have one district. It's a 5-1 map. They have, this map gives them the best chance to have two districts, all right? So you would think that would be a great option. Instead of call a 5-1 map, a 6-0 map, this map really gives them an opportunity to get another seat legally, congressionally, and it's beautiful. But nobody wants to talk about it. The Democrats are so focused on this other map that they can't even see that this one here is almost a gift to give them two congressional seats. So
0: Is this a map that has passed the Senate and hasn't it passed the House too? They got to work on a you know, congruence between House and Senate. They have to work in conference, or where do things stand exactly?
1: No decision on any map. They're getting in there, and I think this map is going through, but I don't believe it'll even finish this session because there's still more meetings involved. So I don't know even what it looks like as far as election time.
0: So you don't think the legislators will get it done before the end of the session?
1: They have till Monday.
0: Yeah.
1: Yeah.
0: So
1: the issues with this is it's splitting parishes. But yet it's not about the parishes. It's about the districts. It's about Congress.
0: Right.
1: But you know, they're worried about it. This all splits. The parishes, yes, it does, but it still gives the Democrats an opportunity to have another seat if they win one election. Just one. And there's a 50% chance that they can go after this district and win it.
0: Mm-hmm.
1: But they don't.
0: That seems to be pretty generous. That seems to be more generous than the Democrats would be to the Republicans, if you ask me.
1: Oh, yeah. I was surprised.
0: Wouldn't
1: was
0: you say?
1: Like, mm-hmm. Yeah. I was like, you're not going to keep that hidden? He's like, no.
0: Yeah.
1: No, I'm not going to keep this hidden. This is, you know, this is, he's like, this is like God's work here, you know, maybe bring them all together. And that way we can have some discourse in this thing and not jump around and holler and disrupt. So, it looks pretty good. We'll see. We're trying to get a hold of some senators. You know, they're busy. They're trying to get these bills moved, but we're trying to get them to sit down and show them what they're missing.
0: Well, this is crunch time. So, from what I understand, it's now at the House floor level, right? Because it was approved out of the House and Governmental Affairs Committee. So,
1: yes.
0: And now is going to the House floor for a debate. Okay.
1: All right. Oh, my goodness.
0: I'm looking at the proposed map right now, and it looks pretty reasonable to me. It's not as bad as the one with Cleo Fields stretching from Baton Rouge to Shreveport, that's for sure.
1: Right.
0: That was an abomination.
1: Right. And the map I was looking at, it extended from, like, Monroe all the way down to Baton Rouge, just that the section east of, you know, on the east side of
0: right.
1: Louisiana. So,
0: yeah, and it goes on the North Shore, hits Washington, Tangipahoa Hoe, and then goes all the way up to Monroe, right?
1: Right.
0: So here's the deal. Here's the deal, Walter. In 2030, we're going to have a census again, and if population trends don't change dramatically in the next few years, we're going to have to do this all over again and cut it into 5 districts. Because we're going to lose a member of Congress because we're not keeping
1: absolutely.
0: Up with these other states that are growing. So
1: absolutely. That's
0: the reality.
1: Yep. But until then, we're going to make a decision. And,
0: all right, my friend. Well, hey, keep fighting up there in Baton Rouge for us, Walter.
1: Oh, yeah, absolutely. Great talking to you.
0: All right, my friend. Thank you, sir. All right. 504-556-9696. Take care. That is our favorite paramedic there, Walter, joining us. Open line here on the program. So you had Governor Landry announcing a AI data center in Rapides Parish, multi-billion-dollar digital AI center. Applied Digital owns the land where the project is slated to start construction. And people are excited about it, Governor and his staff. I'm wondering if the whole community there shares that, because I've certainly heard from people that are not a big fan of these data centers. So we'll throw it out for discussion. Now, according to the governor's economic development office, this will add 200 direct jobs, paying $90,000 yearly. Of course, there'll be construction jobs, which will be temporary. Then there'll be indirect jobs. So they're claiming that this AI data center is going to add to the economy of the region $32 million. However, you know, critics point out that there are environmental problems, there are health problems that result. And I've had experts on the program tell me that, this is just a temporary fix, that eventually these things are going to be obsolete. So how long will that take? And when that happens, they're going to be left with these massive facilities that'll be useless. So we'll throw it all out there for discussion, 504-556-9696. Back to the phone lines, open line here on the program. A good friend from Augusta checking in with us. Martine joining the conversation this morning. What's happening, Martine? Good morning and welcome.
2: Good morning, Jeff. Hey, I've got more of a statement than anything else. I've got an idea. I don't know. I talked to both Eric Bowen and Grant Stitchfield, and they asked me, because I've received a letter from the White House about trying to get on Trump's staff. And I keep pulsing it. I can't get any responses. And both of them asked me, said, well, will you be willing to talk to him and try to talk to him and not be afraid to talk to him? And I gave both of them an example, as I'll give your listening audience. I don't know if everyone knows who Hyman Rickover is. He was the basically the father of the nuclear Navy. I worked for him in 1973, and he's the one who gave me my commission. And the reason he gave me my commission, and everyone knows who Rickover was, he was a real hard ass. He didn't take anything from anybody. And the reason he gave me my commission is because I was not afraid to tell him the truth and speak to him very bluntly. And he loved that about me. I was about to leave, and he came the next day and brought me up and swore me in because he didn't want me to leave his program. And that's how all that started. So I'm not afraid to talk to Trump and tell him what things are. But here's the thing. I don't know who's advising him. And I'm afraid there's still a lot of people who are old people have been there since Biden. Who knows how long they've been there. There's been too many people that are there influencing him and probably giving him bad information. I really think if I go up there, I can make a change and difference. Now, here's my idea. Because I can't get any feedback from the White House, I think if your listening audience would send a letter, a message to the White House, and all I had to do is look it up as it says White House contact form, put my name in it, and tell him, hey, he needs to be on that staff. If they get enough people from the outside asking, I think it might make a difference. And all they got to do is put my name, Commander, Martin, last name, Salazar, retired, U.S. Navy, and have them put me on that on his team. I think it may make a difference because I think I can make a difference up there, Jeff. I really do. I want to make a difference, and I'm not afraid to talk to Trump.
0: So you got some initial interest from the Trump administration for coming on board, and then they sort of shut you down? Is that what happened?
2: Yes. Yeah, well, I'm going to say shut me down. They sent me a letter, said, hey, we're looking at you as far as considering you to be on Trump's team. And I was, like, all excited. I said, oh, great. Yeah. They finally got the message. And then I keep calling up there to find out, hey, okay, what's the status? And it's always, oh, we'll get back to you. We'll send you another letter. We'll get back to you. Well, they haven't gotten back to me. It's been over 6 months at least since I got that letter.
0: Did you have a contact person? You must have had a contact person initially who you were dealing with. Yeah. I mean, have you reached out to that person?
2: Yeah, that's what I'm talking to. That's why I'm not the one that keeps telling me, we'll get back to you. We're still considering it. We're still reviewing it. That's all they tell me. They don't give me any time or who's reviewing it, what's really going on. They give me
0: What type of position are you looking for? So when people write in, they specifically say, well, you know, consider him for this, what?
2: Basically, it's just real simple. And I even told him, I don't want a paycheck. I'll do it for free. I just want to be there as an advisory position and basically be involved in a lot of things they got. I had a top secret clearance and also nuclear grade clearance, which is the highest one you can get, okay? So I've been cleared with every possible. I can talk about any subject without any reprisal. But that's what I'm trying to tell him. I said, I can help him. I think he's giving bad advice. I really do. I don't know whose advice.
0: All right, we only have about a minute or so. Give us an example of the bad advice you think he's getting, Martin.
2: Okay, for the very thing like we talked about yesterday, about going and extracting the plutonium out of Iran. That's the first thing, and that's the craziest thing that I've ever heard of. And then, of course, and then being putting boots on the ground, that's another thing. I said, we shouldn't do that. There's another way of doing it. And as I told you yesterday or the day before, we need to get other countries involved, let them put boots on the ground, get a vested interest. That's what NATO, that's what the United Nations is supposed to be all about. And they're not stepping up. So we need to get them involved. If the whole world is against Iran and what have you, you would think that they'd wake up. Mm-hmm. I don't know how you can wake them up anymore, because like I said, they got their jihad. They'll die for their cause.
0: Right. Yeah, and that's not going to change. So I don't think we're going to be convincing them. But hey, you know, it doesn't hurt to try to get NATO and the United Nations and you know these Gulf friends on board. Can't be all us doing all the heavy lifting, right, Martin?
2: That's right. I'll even develop the action plan for them. I did that. I mean, I'm a retired Navy SEAL. I was in charge of Team 8. I did all the action plans. I did all our operations planning. I mean, I can do it for them, too. Just give me a chance. Get me up there. I'll shake them up.
0: All right, Martin. Well, I wish you the best. I hope they bring you on board. But in the meantime, we appreciate your call and your update with us. That's Martin from the great state of Georgia in Augusta. Thank you, sir. Let's take a brief time out. Take care of some business. More coming your way. Hey, come join us. 504-556-9696. We'll be right back.
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0: We're back. And thanks for joining us. It's Ringside Politics right here in the morning, 7 to 9, in the evening, 6 to 7 on WGSO. Always love hearing from you. Jeff at WGSO.com is the email address. Michael writes in, Jeff, you talked about Tallarico being a vegan. Hitler was a vegan. Okay, well, Hitler wasn't on the ballot in Texas. And that's not going to win him a lot of votes in Texas. I'm not saying that Tallarico is not a crazed lunatic. I'm just saying he's got a position, got a lifestyle that is not popular among most Texas voters. I don't think that's going to be politically advantageous to him. If you disagree with that, let me know. 504-556-9696. I don't think a belief in transgenderism is going to win him a lot of votes either. I don't think a guy who believes that there's six genders is going to be super popular. Or a guy who believes the Bible supports abortion. I mean, we're talking about a left-wing lunatic. We're not talking about John Bro. We're not talking about even John Bell Edwards. I mean, we're talking about somebody to the left of Cleo Fields. It's not going to fly in Texas. It's just not going to happen. Okay? I just don't see it. And Ken Paxton, I mean, he's won statewide office time and time again as attorney general. And now he cleaned the clock of this longtime incumbent, John Cornyn, won by like 28 points. And Tallarico says, oh, well, he's going to get the Cornyn voters and win. You think Cornyn voters are going to want to vote for someone like him? I mean, maybe some might turn against the Trump-endorsed candidate, but not enough. So I don't see it. I think they're dreaming to think this guy can win. But what say you? We'll throw it out there, 504-556-9696. Our good friend is Ginger checking in Metairie. What's happening, Ginger? How are you? Good morning. Welcome.
1: Hey, good morning. You know, Tallarico also believes that because the Virgin Mary was asked of Angel Gabriel if she would be the mother of Christ, somehow that's a rationality for abortion. Have you ever heard that, his little speech about abortion in the Blessed Mother?
0: No. I mean, that's why, you know, where he believes that there's, you know, there's support for abortion from the Bible. I mean,
1: yeah,
0: that's insane.
1: Job.
0: Yeah.
1: just a tad insane. So speaking of tad insane, I just saw, you remember after the 2024 election, presidential debate, Jill Biden said to her husband, Joe, you did so good.
0: Yes.
1: You knew all the answers, Joe.
0: Yeah.
1: Well, just now, I just read that now she says she actually thought her husband was having a stroke, which a lot of people said that during the 2024 presidential debate. In fact, I have a friend. He plays fantasy football every year. You know what the name of his team is? Because everybody's got to, like, pick a name for their team. The name of his team is I Beat Medicaid. And, I mean, everybody got a huge laugh out of it. Yeah, she knew something was wrong with her husband all along, I believe. So, I don't know, maybe she's trying to write a book now, but it's just such a joke.
0: Yeah, I mean, they're rewriting history. All Joe Biden did in that debate was what Joe Biden had been doing for years. I mean, we saw Joe Biden in speeches and in news conferences and in interviews. I mean, that was him. I mean, he wandered around. Right. He didn't have clear thoughts. He was not convincing about anything, not coherent. So it was the same Joe Biden we saw all term.
1: That's why I was surprised, really, that was the straw that broke the camel's back. Because, I mean, it's him falling upstairs and talking to bushes and dead people and walking into, you know, constantly walking
0: rainforest
1: in the wrong direction. The man couldn't go in the right direction if you paid him to. You know, I mean, it was sad. It was painful to watch, and everybody just pretended, like, even Joe Scarborough had been. That man is a. I'm gonna tell you, he's a disgusting man. He had the nerve to say, "F you if you don't like it," but Biden is at his best. That's what he said. Biden is at his best. And we're supposed
0: yeah,
1: to listen.
0: Yeah, this is the best version of Joe Biden ever, right?
1: Yeah.
0: Right. Yeah.
1: I mean, you know.
0: Yeah.
1: Yeah.
0: But that's the media.
1: I want to say, yeah, and they should have been, you know, they should have been handled up on, I don't know. Like I said, I wish Trump could have bought a network, a big network. Mm-hmm. I'm not talking about Truth Social or something like that. I'm talking about, like, CNN or ABC. I mean, I have no idea how that works, but I'm sure he does, or he has a connection to somebody that does. And that way we could have a mainstream, you know, media that tells the truth. There's people who insist on watching Fox, especially older people. I mean, like the other day, I know an older lady that voted for Bill Cassidy. Why? Because I don't know anything about John Fleming. So, you know, I mean, we have problems. Serious problems in this country.
0: Well, yeah, I mean, among the networks, a lot of people don't know about Real America's Voice. They don't know even about Newsmax. They know Fox, and that's about it. And, you know, some are just still watching broadcast channels and are just getting their information from commercials that run. I mean, those are what I call the low information voters. So, all right, Miss Ginger, we're up against it. Got 10 seconds. Any final comments?
1: Just want to say to a man who called into Larry Ellis' show, David, you are so wrong about President Trump being a felon. He's not a felon. Mm, he had all the young, beautiful women around him. How come none of the contestants from the America's those beauty contests ever said that he did anything appropriate?

0: into the country in more than a quarter century. The Israel military announced Sunday that it captured Buford Castle near the city of Nabatea after days of intense fighting and airstrikes in nearby villages where Israeli troops fought Hezbollah militants. The capture marks a major gain for Israel. The latest Israel-Hezbollah war began in early March. Israel and Lebanon, which have been at war since Israel was created in 1948, held talks in Washington last week and are due to meet again this week. Nearly 100,000 vehicles are being recalled by Honda due to an issue with airbags. That's according to the National Highway Traffic Safety Administration. This is SRN News.
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4: 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We'll get an update. 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And in the evening, it's time for talk show host commentator, Josh Bernstein. All that and more right here on Ringside Politics from 7 to 9 in the morning and 6 to 7 in the evening on WGSO.
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0: morning, and welcome to another edition of Ringside Politics with a Punch, and your host, Jeff Couleur. 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
1: Go

0: All right, great first hour rolling into hour number two, and we are definitely going to get back to your phone calls, but we have a guest segment right now, and we always want to get an update from our friend at Medicare Advantage Majority, spokesperson for that organization, Darren Grubb is with us, and I thought it'd be a great opportunity to have Darren on the program since May is Older Americans Month, and older Americans are the ones squeezed. You know, you had these rising health care costs, and the adjustment for Medicare Advantage has been minimal compared to what the costs that our senior citizens are facing. So let's talk about what some solutions are. And Darren, welcome back to the program. How are you, sir?
1: Jeff, I'm doing well. Thank you very much for having me back. Great to be with you.
0: Well, great to have you. So Medicare Advantage is something that 35 million Americans enjoy, right, Darren?
1: That's exactly right. It's over half of the national Medicare eligible population, and in Louisiana alone, more than 540,000 of your seniors, that's 57% of your senior population eligible for Medicare or on the Medicare Advantage program. It's a choice they make when they turn 65.
0: Tell our listeners what that is, Darren. What is Medicare Advantage?
1: Medicare Advantage, unlike traditional Medicare, when you turn 65, you have the choice between traditional fee-for-service Medicare or Medicare Advantage. And Medicare Advantage includes benefits that are not included in most traditional Medicare plans. And so Medicare Advantage includes benefits like health coverage, obviously, hearing coverage, vision coverage, dental coverage, prescription drug coverage, Medicare Part D that we talk a lot about, in-home care. And importantly, Medicare Advantage includes a cap on out-of-pocket costs. And so seniors have financial peace of mind because they know that should a medical event come up throughout the course of the year, there's a max of what they can expect to pay out of their own pocket to meet their care. And so that's hugely important, as you mentioned at the top, given this environment we're in where costs continue to go up.
0: And they do. And let's talk about that. So on average, healthcare costs are increasing about 7.2%, right, Darren?
1: That's right. That's been the trend for the last couple of years.
0: But CMS is increasing payments to insurers carrying Medicare Advantage by only 2.48%. Am I correct on those numbers?
1: You are correct. And I'll tell you what, you know, it started out in January, CMS came out, and their proposed increase was 0.09%. That's less than 0.1%. And so our coalition of advocates nationwide got really active. They reached out to their members of Congress, to the Trump administration, encourage CMS to reconsider that number. And so CMS finally landed on 2.48% for their final rate notice for 2027. We are encouraged by that. We appreciate the fact that they listen to seniors. But the reality is that there's still a gap. And seniors are
0: so, I mean, it's basically one third of the increase, right? We're looking at approximately.
1: Just to keep up with you know cost of living adjustments and inflation and
0: right.
1: The increase in spending. There's a big gap between healthcare spending
0: right.
1: and what CMS is willing to reinvest on behalf of the federal government into these private programs. And so, it's better than where it started, but our work is never done. And as we go into a big, important election year where accountability and affordability are going to be on the ballot, we expect our seniors to support members of Congress who support strengthening and protecting the funding for Medicare Advantage.
0: Nationally, healthcare costs now top $5 trillion for the first time in 2024, so they are skyrocketing. And, what this decision means, while it's better than what they initially had offered, it's certainly nowhere near what is necessary. And then you've got giants like Humana announcing that they're going to cut benefits, right, Darren?
1: Yes, there are some consequences when funding is not there for these providers and these plans. And as you know, our organization, we don't represent any one provider or plan. We represent all the seniors and the caregivers and the healthcare providers and community leaders where Medicare Advantage really matters in their lives. And I do want to talk for a moment about a new bit of research that we have out this week. It came out just yesterday, matter of fact.
0: Let's talk about it.
1: Yeah, last year we did our first, I think you and I talked about it, but we conducted the first ever caregiver survey. This was a poll of family members and friends and neighbors who are caring for a senior in their life. and who are on the Medicare Advantage program. We just released our survey findings of the same demographic for the second year. And Jeff, as you know, caregivers are the hidden angels of our healthcare system. They're on the front lines every day, helping seniors to manage their appointments, manage their medications, get care at home, maybe take them to to see their doctor. They know how much Medicare Advantage means. And this year, the distinction is, you know, as we go into a big election year, caregivers and seniors are watching closely to see whether their members of Congress or candidates who are running for Congress will commit again to protecting it ahead of these midterm elections. And as I said a moment ago, we believe that lawmakers who move to cut it before the midterm elections, they will be held accountable at the ballot box, because if you think about seniors and where they are spending their money, most of them, the vast majority of them are on a fixed income. Most of them on Medicare Advantage have incomes of less than $25,000 a year. You know, this is a huge spend for them. They want to know that the medical program that they signed up for, they paid into their entire careers and lives, is going to be there, and that they're not going to see costs go wildly higher just because Congress gets them being its bonnet. And so we want seniors to know that with this big midterm election coming up, they've got an opportunity to make their voices heard with their members of Congress. Caregivers see the value of Medicare Advantage every single day. They know that funding cuts could mean increased costs, but reduce access to care and create financial burdens for their loved ones and for them. And so that's what we're focused on going into the fall.
0: Well, obviously, seniors are a massive voting bloc. They're the most loyal, consistent voters. Certainly, any candidate that thinks they're going to possibly win needs to reach out and listen to seniors. So I think it's going to play a huge role in the midterms. Let's talk, if we could, about our own senator here, Bill Cassidy, who just lost in the primary. He had a bill called the No Upcode Act. And tell us a little bit about that and where that stands now, Darren.
1: Yeah, great question. Look, you know, the No Upcode Act is something that you know, Cassidy got a lot of support from the likes of Alexandria Ocasio-Cortez. You know, she really liked this idea because it puts a lot of restrictions on the benefits that seniors and their caregivers would receive through the Medicare Advantage program. Now, the impetus is for kind of to notionally address waste, fraud, and abuse in government programs. And there's waste, fraud, and abuse in every single government program, as you can imagine. Our belief is that this program is highly regulated. The impact of this bill would instead of achieving that noble goal, would instead jack up costs for seniors. They would have less access to care. They would have higher deductibles, higher premiums, higher out-of-pocket costs. And seniors would have felt a real impact. And so we certainly believe in the need to you know, root out waste, fraud, and abuse, to trim federal spending. But our belief is that it has to be done smartly and in strategic ways, and it cannot be done on the backs of seniors or at the expense of the health care they deserve. And at the heart, that's what this bill would have done. And the Congressional Budget Office did a big study of this and ran a bunch of numbers, and it was going to cause seniors to see an incredibly large impact to not only their pocketbooks, but the price that they would be forced to pay, but probably less access to care, too.
0: And that that legislation didn't do him any favors in his run for reelection. I'll tell you that. Not in Louisiana, when you've got about a million, almost a million citizens are enrolled in Medicare, and as you said, about 60% in Medicare Advantage. So that's just my analysis.
1: I think it's pretty spot on. That was probably not the only reason that he lost his primary, but it was certainly one that we were paying attention to. And the seniors take notice. I mean, you mentioned a minute ago, seniors are a critical voting bloc. In 2024, more than 40 million seniors showed to the vote. That was the highest turnout of any age group, any demographic. And so, look, they are educated. They pay attention. They have the ability to move an election if they get rallied behind an issue or a candidate. And, you know, we believe they'll do so. In November, we believe in part they did so in your primary.
0: The No Upcode Act, is that still alive, technically?
1: You know, there are still rumblings of it in different, you know, forms or shapes. You know, our message to seniors as an organization is we're going to stay very active and on top of this legislation. Again, we support the notion of reducing waste, fraud, and abuse. It cannot be done on the backs of seniors to achieve some highfalutin goal. when in reality it's going to matter to people in Metairie and New Orleans and Lafayette and Midland, Texas, mm-hmm. Where I grew up. You know, these are things that we monitor in Washington, D.C. every day, and we want people at the local level to know that they have an opportunity to make their voices heard. Stay active, stay involved. All politicians, mm-hmm. local, get involved with our organization and make sure that your representative
0: Just to sort of reiterate the importance of the senior voting block in the 2020 presidential election as an example, almost 71.9% of seniors voted, the highest turnout of any voting block. In comparison, only 48% of young voters, 18 to 24, voted. So that's a massive disparity there, and shows you who are going to be your consistent voters. All right, so in our final minute or two, just for people out there that are Medicare age and are not signed up for Medicare Advantage, they can obviously do that, right, Darren?
1: They can. Look, when you turn 65, you have the choice. And I would say a hallmark of the entire Medicare program is choice. So when you turn 65, you have the choice between traditional a Medicare plan or a Medicare Advantage plan. And I shared the benefits of the Medicare Advantage program because all of the best options and benefits of the Medicare program are kind of all bundled into one. And so we believe it's the best choice because it provides comprehensive and quality, affordable care that goes beyond that traditional Medicare. But you do have the choice when you turn 65. And then again, every year during open enrollment, you can switch from your current plan to a different plan, or you can re-up. And so if you don't like your Medicare plan, you can switch to a Medicare Advantage plan. We encourage seniors and their caregivers to talk to family and to friends and talk to their doctors to make the informed choice of what plan program may be best for you in the coming year.
0: 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And we'll link to it on our podcast page. Darren Grubb, thank you so much for your time this morning.
1: Jeff, always great to talk to you. 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
0: All right, take care. All right, when we come back, we're going to open up our phone lines and get your input on all these issues. 504-556-9696 to check in. 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We'll be right back.

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2: On voting by mail, Carl Nichols, a Trump appointee, left in place an executive order that tests the limits of presidential power. Here's what the order calls for. DHS to work with Social Security Administration to create lists of adult citizens in each state and to send those lists to state elected officials. It calls for the Postal Service, a federal agency that's independent of the president, to come up with lists of eligible voters and only to deliver mail-in ballots to people on those lists. The court recognizes that the Postal Service may ultimately issue a final rule that directly affects plaintiffs or their members, that the government may develop state citizens lists that omit specific individuals due to particularized flaws. Plaintiffs may, of course, renew their motions if and when those future actions occur. Until then, however, plaintiffs cannot show that preliminary injunctive relief is warranted, the judge wrote. So there you go. At least for now, this is in order, and it would seem to be a good executive order. Lists of adult U.S. citizens, send those lists to U.S. state election officials and then check against their voter rolls. U.S. Postal Service, come up with lists of eligible voters and only deliver mail-in ballots to people on those lists. Now, we talked to our guest yesterday, Marley Hornick of RealAmerica.vote. She said 12 states out there have nothing but mail-in ballots, which is crazy to me. I don't think we should have them at all. But if we're going to have them, we should only be mailing to people that are eligible voters. 504-556-9696. How can anyone oppose that? How can anyone oppose that only citizens should register? How can anyone oppose that you need voter ID? I mean, these are just basic tests that we need to pass for any kind of voting system that has any kind of integrity. But she was saying yesterday that, you know, a good percentage of all these voter rolls are fraudulent. You know, 7-8%. Phony. So, and some of these states are not cooperating with the DOJ, and they're requesting the voter rolls. So what are they hiding? Okay, and, you know, people are saying, hey, we'll go to L.A. and vote for Spencer Pratt. I mean, somebody from Tennessee going across country to vote in an L.A. election, they're going to allow that? Same day registration? They're going to check your ID? I mean, that's insane. But that's where we are. All right, let's go back to the phone lines, 504-556-9696. Our good friend from Sulphur, Louisiana, Ms. Kathy, checking in this morning. What's going on, Ms. Kathy? How you doing? Good morning.
3: What's going on in Sulphur, Richmond? That rain on and off lately, so it's kind of a little dreary here. But it's okay. We'll take it. We'll take it. Some yards were brown. Now they're getting green. So it's in part of God's natural world, so we'll take it. We'll bear with it. No problem. You were talking about data centers and so forth. Well, I sent you some information. We emailed it back to you this morning. Some of the tech companies plan to send built data center platforms in space. So they don't want to deal with the limitations on Earth. And they want to control that data, what's going into it and what's going out of it. And some people were bringing up the issue about how about a First Amendment rights? Are they going to suppress that up there? I don't know.
2: Wow.
3: This brings in a lot of new questions, you know?
2: Mm-hmm.
3: And also,
2: are you having any data centers in Southwest Louisiana? Do you know? Are there any in that area?
3: None as far as I can find out lately, but I'll keep checking. But I know we're the big hub for CO2.
2: So Louisiana, here's Louisiana's economic development. It's either carbon capture or data centers. That's growing our economy.
3: But if they do send data centers up in space, hopefully we have the same legal rights like we here have on Earth with our Constitution. If they're an American-based company, and if they're a foreign company, will they respect their American customers and their rights? Because I know our Constitution stops at our border. It doesn't apply to any other country in America, only American soil. And that's as far as it goes.
2: Mm-hmm.
3: Which, in a way, is the safety of the people on Earth, because they don't have the rights that we have in regard to the 50th anniversary commitment.
2: Right.
3: And that other document, the Declaration of Independence. We always got to constantly remind that we are supposed to have those papers. This country.
2: Yeah. 250 years. It's an amazing celebration that we're going to be able to enjoy. You know, just a little bit about those data centers, just to remind people. So you've got power grid problems. You've got grid overload issues, massive energy consumption with these data centers. You have massive cooling needs, which leads to water scarcity. An average data center can consume up to 450,000 gallons a day. So you've got strain on rural water-stressed areas already. Then you've got the noise and the air pollution. Continuous operation emits toxic fine particulate matter and produces extreme noise, which can cause hearing loss with prolonged exposure. Hyperscale lighting causes light pollution. And then you've got poor economic return. Data centers primarily create just short-term construction jobs. And once built, their staff drops by 90%. So, you know, you've got issues here. And then, you know, the guest that I have on regularly says that they're going to be obsolete. So, you know, I wouldn't put your whole economic development plan on data centers and carbon capture. But that's what we have here in Louisiana. That's our economic development plan. So
3: we need to holler at manufacturing companies, regular homegrown companies. Mm-hmm. Like, I would love to see it. I'm throwing this out to the audience and see how they feel. I always love Mike Liddell. Why doesn't he bring part of his manufacturing operation down to Louisiana?
2: That's a great question, because he's operating in a state that is extremely left-wing and hostile. So, I mean, Minnesota is about as left-wing as you can get, right?
3: If he can open up a big operation, what they call outlet stores, mm-hmm. with manufacturing behind it down in Louisiana, I think it will take off like a rocket.
2: Yeah.
3: Instead of going north or trying to wait for delivery, if somebody wants to visit where it's made, you can do tours. Like a lot of these local breweries have local tours. Mm-hmm. Like Bayou Rum here, down on Highway 10, I-10, going out to Lake Charles. They have tours all the time. So why are you going to do that? I'm just bringing it out to people.
2: Okay. Well, there you go. I mean, I think a lot of these companies are probably second guessing their home in these blue states. And, you know, people are leaving all the time from California and New York. And, you know, others are probably going to be exiting Minnesota because they're so left wing. And there are plenty of others, Illinois. So, yeah, we need to make Louisiana hospitable for these people that are looking to leave. We need to have a tax code that is competitive, rates that are not higher than our surrounding states, because then we're not competitive. If we're higher, and then they look at the other problems we have in Louisiana, so they say, all right, you got more crime and corruption there, and you got higher taxes. No, we're going to go to Texas. We're going to go to Florida. So that's what I keep trying to encourage these legislators and the governor to do. I mean, match what these other states are doing and do it here in Louisiana. But you've got too much politics as usual, and they don't do it. All right, my dear, we're up against it. Thank you, Ms. Kathy.
3: Thank you. I appreciate it. If I don't get a chance to call you tomorrow, have a great weekend. Everybody, all enjoy right. your freedom. And we always remind ourselves we are blessed with God above and our beautiful country below. Thank you.
2: All right. Amen. Amen. 504-556-9696. Let's welcome our friend Matthew in Metairie, who's with us. What's going on, Matthew? Good morning. Welcome.
4: Good morning. Let's get very local. Did Joe Stagney win his lateral?
2: Yes. So Joe Stagney was a state representative, and he got elected council at large in Kenner. So he's
4: going to
2: be he's going to be exiting his legislative position. And here's the deal. I mean, he wins a lot of elections. I mean, he's a good politician, and I don't agree with a good number of his positions. But he's a hard campaigner, and, you know, he's been successful in his recent elections, that's for sure.
4: Well, that's a bummer. I do know that it looks like the mayor's race is still up. Is that correct?
2: I don't think so. I mean, I think the mayor was declared the victor there without a runoff. So
4: okay.
2: I think it was initially challenged, but I don't think the threshold was reached to force a runoff. If I'm not mistaken, I'll double check that. But I think he won with enough votes. I think he had 50%.
4: Yeah, because the woman who is challenging him, Schneckler or something like that, with the glamour shot on her billboard. Her billboard is still up there on Williams. It may be that she doesn't have the money to afford to get it removed, because it's quite the lawn sign.
2: Well, I mean, she came in second. Walt Benetti came in third. And, you know, her name is Diane Schnell.
4: Okay.
2: And, yeah, she was running as a Democrat. And, you know, she challenged the initial vote, but the recount confirmed the results that the mayor won re-election. So,
4: and the thing Mayor Glazer. Redistricting in Louisiana, this is all because there's one thing that Republicans, well, two things that their Republicans are scared to death of being called, racist or anti-Semitic.
2: Mm-hmm.
4: Call them that, they melt like, you know, an ice cube and deny that they are such a thing. And
2: right.
4: You know, they like, oh, Lord. Spine? Hello, do we have spines? No spines available.
2: You know, one person that doesn't melt in the face of name calling is Trump. He's been called every name in the book, hasn't he?
4: I think everything except anti-Semitic.
2: He's certainly been called racist over. Oh, I'm sure he's been called anti-Semitic. I'm sure he's been called anti-Semitic.
4: I'd like to know by who, but
2: he's been called racist like every day. I mean, that's a common charge against him, which is of course a ridiculous charge, but they throw it out there,
4: yeah.
2: And all kinds of other things. And you know, I think the way he reacts to that should be a lesson for Republicans. I mean, he doesn't back down when he's attacked. Most Republicans would have crumbled in the initial days after his announcement. He got so much negative press after he announced, and he just kept rolling along, and look what happened. Yeah. Look what happened, my friend. All right. Any final comments before we roll?
4: No, that's about it.
2: All right. Yes, it looks like that's what's going on in Kenner. So thank you, Matthew. When we come back, we're going to check in with our legal analyst. Our friend Pat Rooney will be joining us of Southern Legal Clinics. You can join us at 504-556-9696. Let's take care of some business, get a news update. We'll be right back.
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6: Louisiana Radio Network, I'm Jeff Palermo. Shreveport authorities are asking for the public's help in identifying the gunman or gunmen who opened fire at a July 4th block party that resulted in 4 deaths and 7 injuries. Councilmember Tabitha Taylor expressed her sadness and anger.
7: I don't have the words to share with you right now. So at this point, what I am looking for is justice. Full prosecution. No sympathy, because you didn't give any empathy to the people that you hurt.
6: Gunfire erupted in Shreveport's MLK neighborhood around midnight Tuesday night. About 200 people were at the annual event. South of New Orleans, the Corps of Engineers plans to build an underwater dam in the Mississippi River to keep salt water from the Gulf of Mexico from advancing upstream. Corps spokesperson Ricky Boyette says low river levels on the Mississippi is allowing the salt water to move upstream.
8: If it moves too far inland, we can start getting too much chloride in the areas where the drinking water starts pulling in water from the river.
6: LRN.
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2: All right, we're back. 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Good morning, sir. Welcome.
11: Good morning. How are you?
2: I'm doing great. Thanks for being with us. We are almost at the end of the legislative session, and we've got a few more days left. It looks like it's been dominated by the whole issue of congressional maps. That has really been sort of the focus of a lot of the discussion. Have you gleaned any other big issues from this session, Pat? I know you've been following it closely.
11: I was following the issue of whether the legislature can remove a judge for making bad rulings. I'm not really a proponent of that. I think there should be other ways of doing it. Although the judicial committees that oversee it don't seem to ever want to put their own people that are making bad judgments or bad rulings, maybe even on probation or anything, but just to have another party or another branch of government over reaching into the judicial branch, and that always concerns me, because right now it's fine. You know, we got Republican dominated legislature. What happens if it's a Democratic dominated legislature? Then it's going to go back and forth like a ping pong ball. So that was the one thing I was following. It was rather emotional. I was hearing some of the pros and cons to it, but we'll see how it all shakes out. It's coming to an end, so we're going to see how it all comes out.
2: What did you make of Amendment Number 5 going down in flames, the voters saying no, judges can't serve until 75; they have to exit at 70, or at least can't run for re-election after 70?
11: I just say it's an arbitrary number, 70, and I don't understand why they have to retire. We have some fantastic judges, but really, there's no way of matching the legal knowledge they have on some of these cases that they have to oversee. That the fact that they have to retire, but yet you have legislators that can die in office, which makes no sense to me. If you were put term limits, maybe, but I really think on the judiciary, you do obtain a lot of knowledge while sitting on the bench, seeing different cases.
2: It's called wisdom, right, Pat? Wisdom.
11: Last time I checked, it was called wisdom. And it's very unfortunate, because in today's political world, sometimes you are given a choice now of new judges to elect, and these new judges, people don't do their research. They go for the most popular one, or the people that are being backed by certain political allies. And then you get a judge on there that really doesn't deserve to be on that bench. Again, we're lucky in Jefferson Parish, where I live, a lot of good judges. So I was for it, but it didn't come close to passing, so.
2: And it's lost before, so the people obviously are not fans of this, but I think it's age discrimination, and I don't know, but we got people on the Supreme Court. I mean, there's no age limit for them, and we got some of the best justices that are in their late 70s, in my opinion, the best on the Supreme Court. I would not want to lose them, and some arbitrary age limit, but anyway, it's a different deal. They don't run for re-election. They're appointed, so they don't have to worry about elections, but I agree. I mean, I think some of the older judges are the best, because the accumulated knowledge that they have over the years, what they learn on the bench, I think helps them become better judges. One good thing is you can run for a term like at age 69, right? So, and get elected and then serve into your 70s, correct?
11: That's correct. It would have been where if I was 69 and I was turning 70 the day after the election, then I could have served to 75, you know? So some people said that was a deterrent, but, you know, when as far as the election, they said, well, then you could run at 74, then now you're 80. You know, well, again, it doesn't, you know, I go to a lot of different committee meetings, I'm in a lot of organizations. These 80-year-olds have more energy and more, you know, I guess more wisdom than I have. You know, it's age discrimination. You know, we're going to be losing a really good judge, Jefferson Parish, and it's a shame.
2: Well, I agree, but that's what the voters decided, so we'll have to figure out a way to deal with it and be monitoring these judicial races closely when they come up. All right, here's a stat I wanted to throw out at you, Pat Rooney. 56% of U.S. adults lack a basic will, and that seems to be a stunning percentage of adults, and I'm sure in Louisiana it might even be higher than the national average of 56%.
11: Yeah, and that's really a shame because, unfortunately, even though we have laws that direct on how a property is to be divided upon someone's passing, it's a shame because that's a lot of times not the way that a person who passed away really wanted the property to be divided. Or if you have a minor child, you want to make sure that child's taken care of a guardian that you feel safe about. You know, I think what it is that people. And I get it. Trust me, nobody wants to talk about it. But it's not like that. When you make a will with us, we're not talking about death. We're talking about, okay, let's talk about the future. You know, how do you want your property to be transferred into the future? You have to put it a different way. But it's a scary thing to think about that. But it's also, in my opinion, more scary to think about if you don't have things in place. You know, you have a second marriage. You have, you know, you want to make sure that your new spouse is protected. Or, you know, that if there are certain relatives of yours, you want to make sure that, you know, that they don't receive any of your property because of they have a drug use problem or they're a criminal or just they never visit you. Why should they have any claim to you? So making a will is such an easy process. But, yeah, it's a shame that a lot of people in the stat, that's way too many people. And it's so many reasons why.
2: Yeah, experts believe that there's going to be $5.4 trillion in generational wealth being passed on over the next 2.5 decades. So if you don't have a will, you're going to have more legal disputes, correct?
11: That's correct. You know, what happens is that, you know, you have a situation where you have children that are scattered all over the country, and that child, let's say, passed away, and that child had children. And next thing you know, now the property is being sent to some grandchild that no one has any idea who it is. Or that person really shouldn't receive anything due to the fact that, again, they're a criminal or they're a drug user or you know, they just never wanted to be part of the family. So it creates a lot of turmoil within the family unit. And you're already grieving a deceased relative, whether or grandma, whatever it is. And that's just something you don't want to have to deal with. It's just an added layer of grief that you don't want to have to deal with.
2: Exactly right. So one good news, if you've got an estate that has tax implications, you can gift up to $19,000 per donee or $38,000 for married couples. This allows some, you know, high net worth individuals to transfer part of their wealth without tapping into lifetime exemptions or triggering heavy estate tax. And that amount has been increasing over the years, right, Pat?
11: That is correct. And you're very knowledgeable there, Jeff. Very good. And that's a great tool to where you can transfer property while you're living without tapping into the lifetime transfer tax that would come into play. And It helps. It really does help. If you're fortunate enough to be in that position, it helps the child, your child, maybe afford schooling nowadays. It's so expensive. Your child goes to a Catholic school, a private school, or for college. So, you give that child $19,000 or, again, like you said, $38,000 for my wife and I. To a child, they can afford the college a little bit easier. That way, it's not putting the burden on them, but we're fortunate enough to be able to give them that. And it's definitely a tool we discuss when we talk to a potential client. You know, when we talk about just doing a will, we talk to their whole, we go into their whole scenario. You call it estate planning because it's a will, it's a power of attorney. It's talking about donations, it's lifetime donations. You know, we go into all that when we speak to someone.
2: And the key is you want to speak to a professional like Pat as opposed to going online and saying, oh, I'm going to do this low cost. I'm going to do an online will and get online advice. And that's a problem because in Louisiana we have complex and unique laws. Right, Pat?
11: Yes, we do. I can tell you just personal knowledge this month of May, two parties that we are representing invalid wills because they did them online. And, wow. What was in those wills could have been easily constructed in a will that we would have prepared. But really, actually, when you added together with their notarization fees, would have been about the same or maybe a little bit less. And then, so when you go without a will and we say it's invalid, then it goes back to the forced heirship laws of Louisiana, which is through the Napoleonic Code, but how the properties be divided. Where your property goes to your children. And if you're married and your wife can have usufruct of it, it's called. That's where full use of it. But, some of these wills that I was reading, that's not how they wanted it done. They wanted maybe a large percentage to go to somebody, one child or the other, or maybe they wanted their spouse to take full control over it, and then that spouse would decide on what to do with it. Well, it's no good now. The will was thrown out, and we had to just go intestate, it's called, without a will. But we do have, strict rules on how it can be done. I've talked to clients and they want to do a will according to what the law in Louisiana says. And they say, well, then, I'm going to save the $150 and I'll do it. I don't really advise that because you want to have somebody mentioned in the will to be in charge of the estate. That's an executor. So that's another reason why you want a will to name somebody to kind of direct on how it's going to be divided.
2: And you also want to talk to Pat Rooney and the team at Southern Legal Clinics to determine who's going to be your powers of attorney, right?
11: Yes. And the power of attorneys, you have several types. You have the medical, and then you have the general or financial power of attorneys. And I have a lot of clients who say, my daughter's really good at the medical part. She's really helped me. She brings me to the doctors. I want to give her the medical power of attorney. And then my other daughter or my son is a financial wizard. I want him to help me out with my financial situation, So it's very important on that because you want to do it while you still have your faculties, understand what you're doing, and then that way, if it does start to decline, that person does have the authority to operate business affairs or medical affairs of yours. Because I can't prepare, I can't notarize a power of attorney unless I know what you're actually doing. And we ask certain questions we've developed over the last 42 years. So we're very, we haven't had any power of attorneys dismissed on us.
2: So to handle all these issues, I recommend that you contact Pat Rooney and the great team at Southern Legal Clinics. 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
11: Well, you can always call us, 504-455-4185, or go on our website, southernlegalclinics.com. 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We have 6 offices: Hammond, Mandeville, Slidell, Houma, Gretna, and the main office in Metairie. 3 brothers, 2 nieces, and our secretary, Tina, who's basically family. She's been with us for 36 years.
2: Wow.
11: So, she's actually been with us long as I've been practicing. So
2: That says a lot about your family, that you have that kind of loyalty and that people want to work together. I mean, that's great. I mean, I think that's wonderful. So, all right. We always link to the site on our podcast page, and folks, check it out and visit Pat and the team over at southernlegalclinics.com. Thank you, sir.
11: Thank you. Have a good day. Bye-bye.
2: All right, take care. Pat Rooney with us. All right, I think we have time for one call before we conclude festivities. Maybe two. We'll see. Mark checking in with us from the Hoosier State, the great state of Indiana. What's going on, Mark? How are you? Good morning.
12: Yeah, I'm pretty good, Jeff. Thank you for taking my late call.
2: Yep.
12: You know, Mark Zuckerberg and Meta, right, are laying off some of their big software designers and stuff and replace them with AI. Well, I heard somewhere that like 92% of the ones they're going to keep there, the big tech designers, are Chinese. And, you know, all the tech roads going over China. I just wonder if you can maybe find out, maybe even talk about on tonight's show, just how much China's influence is with all these data centers being built over here. You know, maybe
2: that is a great. That's a great homework assignment for me.
12: Just a suggestion, thank you.
2: I like it. I like it. Good suggestion, sir. Thank you, Mark. All right. Thanks to Josh in the studio and all of our great guests. And as Mark said, we'll see you tonight. So we'll be back here at 6. Hope to see you at the Reagan Newsmaker Luncheon over at Porter & Lutz with Billy Nungesser, our lieutenant governor. And we'll keep it right here on WGSO because next up is Moon Griffon. To reach me, Jeff at WGSO.com. 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And I'll see you all this evening at 6 for the evening edition of Ringside on WGSO.
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1: SRN News, I'm Mary Rose. The Israeli troops have captured a strategic mountain topped with a Crusader-built castle in southern Lebanon. In their deepest incursion,

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morning, and welcome to another edition of Ringside Politics with a Punch, and your host, Jeff Couer. 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

And good morning. Happy Friday, TGIF to you. Jeff Cruer with you. And welcome aboard Ringside Politics with you in the morning, 7 to 9. 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Links to the clips we share, guest and topic information for your listening enjoyment and to share with friends. So be sure to check that out. All right. As we cruise into today's program, lots of topics we've got prepared for you. Some great guests going to be joining us later on. So here's what is called Freedom 250. It is a musical tribute to America. And this is something that you know, everyone should come together on, celebrate. It's going to be on the National Lawn in D.C. And now we've got 5 out of the 9 artists that had been announced 48 hours ago for Freedom 250 that have pulled out, declared that they are not performing. And the 5th and latest to pull out was rocker Bret Michaels of Poison fame, whose exit statement essentially said that the atmosphere around the show had been poisoned. Poison rockers that had been poisoned. And he was unnerved by threats who were coming in over the quote-unquote controversial festival. What is so controversial? I mean, this should be celebratory. This should be, of course, something that is unifying. Michaels joins Morris Day and the Time, Young MC, the Commodores, and Martina McBride. I mean, these are old acts. Haven't, you know, had a hit in years. Those are the ones that are doing the pullouts. Only 2 of the 9 acts have publicly declared an intent to go through with the gigs, Vanilla Ice and Millie Vanilli's Fab Morvan. Millie Vanilli was the one that was lip-syncing, right? C&C Music Factory frontman Freedom Williams says he was still uncertain. And then Flo Rida. It's not addressed whether he's going to be doing it or not. So there you go. 504-556-9696. And it's all, I'm sure, because of Donald Trump and not wanting to do something that'll help Donald Trump. The Trump derangement syndrome is on full display. 504-556-9696. So we'll get your thoughts on that. Obviously, something that shouldn't be really too surprising. And then, of course, you got new approval numbers that are out according to the latest poll here. And this one is the latest that had been done. I guess the Economist is behind this one. And has the president a 34% approval rating. And I guess I would ask, if the approval rating is supposedly so low, why is he doing so well in these races? Why are his candidates performing so well? So I'll throw it out there for discussion, 504-556-9696. Some reports are coming out that Iran will receive billions in frozen funds and no guarantee that they won't charge tolls to pass Strait of Hormuz. That is
potentially in what is being called a memorandum of understanding. We'll get your thoughts, 504-556-9696. So the latest to get the hate from people like Jameel Hill, who's a reporter, formerly on ESPN but was fired, is Jackson Dart, the young man who's quarterback of the New York Giants, graduate of Ole Miss. He introduced the president at an event in New York. And now Jameel Hill and others are hating on Jackson Dart. Unbelievable. And this is, I guess, a horrific crime. Man is president of the United States. You would think any player would be honored to introduce him at an event in the state where you play football. You would think that would be a real big positive. And according to Jameel Hill and others, it isn't. Can you imagine there being any grief for a player introducing Barack Obama? And of course, there wouldn't be. There'd be praise for anybody that did that. 504-556-9696. Jeff Cruer here. It's Ringside on the Airways on WGSO, 990 AM, WGSO.com. The Justice Department is launching a criminal probe into the funding that E. Jean Carroll received by billionaire Reid Hoffman for lawsuits against President Trump. This is a woman who claimed that rape was, quote-unquote, sexy. And yeah, this is someone who supposedly was a truth teller, and Donald Trump was lying. And Donald Trump, someone who was dating world-class models, supposedly assaulted her in a department store, I guess, bathroom or changing room. Right across from his office. I mean, it just makes no sense at all. 504-556-9696. Some good work going on over at CBS. Their chief has fired far-left executive producer and anti-Trump correspondent. So maybe they're trying to even the scales on a program that had become very far-left and obviously something that most people would never watch. Like, I would never watch that show. Maybe in the past, but certainly not now. One candidate not running in 2028 is Michigan Governor Gretchen Whitmer. Claims that she will not be a candidate. Whitmer had been considered one of the potential frontrunners. Another left-winger has done a horrible job as governor, and, you know, you would think that Democrats would want somebody centrist, but there is nobody centrist. So their candidate in Texas is a far-left guy. He's running for Senate against Ken Paxton, one of the best attorney generals in the country. His name is James Tallarico. And Tallarico said that transgender children are perfect, beautiful, and sacred. Sacred. And now he's claiming that Republicans in the great state of Texas are secretly supporting him. That is wishful thinking. No way. No way. Speaking of Texas, a Texas man has been charged with threatening to kill Erica Kirk and bomb the TPUSA Women's Leadership Summit, which is disgusting. That is scheduled for June 5th through 7th at the San Antonio Marriott River Center. And this guy, fortunately, has been arrested after he posted this threat online. Unbelievable. And finally, here in Louisiana, the House approved yesterday a new congressional map that eliminates a racially gerrymandered district, sending the bill to the Senate.
So the state delayed primaries that were scheduled for late last month after the Supreme Court ruling on the key voting rights provision. The high court ruling 6-3, throwing it back to the states. The Louisiana House voted 66-35 to approve the new maps. And the Senate has got to act on this by 6 p.m. on Monday. So get your thoughts on all this and more. 504-556-9696 to check in. Let's take care of some business. Quick timeouts. We'll be right back.

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4: 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Here in New Orleans, we have two seasons, fall, wind, spring, and hotter than Satan's ass crack. 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
1: All right. So a tentative deal has been reached between the U.S. and the Iranians. Let's check out a little bit about this. Let's go to clip number one.
6: News, we can now confirm that the U.S. and Iranian negotiators have reached an agreement on a 60-day memorandum of understanding to extend the ceasefire and launch larger negotiations on Iran's nuclear program. This is significant. Sources are telling us that it is now awaiting Trump's final approval, and the signing of this agreement would be the most significant breakthrough since the war started. But a final agreement that addresses Trump's nuclear demands would still require further talk. So this is a memorandum of understanding. It's significant. And Harris, I spoke to a senior administration official at length Sunday, and they were emphatic, saying no dust, no deal. So if they've reached this, you would think that there's a deal on the dust, the enriched uranium. News, we can.
1: The dust. 504-556-9696. Democrats are showing up in big numbers at ICE facilities and harassing ICE agents. Let's check out clip number two.
7: Mr. Nadler, any words before you go in, sir?
8: Well, Congress members have a statutory right to go in. We'll see whether they obey that statutory right. And we know that the conditions inside are terrible. We know there are 300 hunger strikers. We know that people have died in here because of lack of medical attention. And it's our right to go in and see, and we'll see if they honor that right.
7: Mr. Goldman, any words?
9: Yeah, I think the stories that we've heard out of here are horrific. And unfortunately, consistent with what we've been hearing across the country, and ICE continues to blatantly lie about the conditions in all of these detention facilities. I've been to MDC in Brooklyn, where the immigration folks are treated like criminals, even though they...
1: Dan Goldman and Jerry Nadler showboating at the entrance to an ICE facility. Jerry Nadler is like the Penguin from the Batman series, sort of waddles. 504-556-9696. So the DHS secretary, Mark Wayne Mullen, says, hey, we got a problem with sanctuary cities. Maybe we should stop international flights to those cities. That would have a big time impact on places like, New York's airports, LA's airports. Let's check out clip number three.
10: Well, I believe sanctuary cities is not lawful. I don't think they're able to do that. And so we're going to take a hard look at this. This one area we may take a hard look at is some of these cities have international airports. If they're a sanctuary city, should they really be processing customs into their city? I mean, seriously, if they're a sanctuary city, and they're receiving international flights, and we're asking them to partner with us at the airport, but once they walk out of the airport, they're not going to enforce immigration policy, maybe we need to have a really hard look at that, because we need to focus on cities that want to work with us.
11: So you're...
10: Well...
1: Yeah. 504-556-9696. Yeah. Don't allow it. I think that's a very good point. Speaking of New York, so they're declaring war on property owners. This is the latest brilliant idea from Zoran Mondani. When you elect a socialist, you should expect this sort of thing. Let's check out clip number four.
12: New York City Mayor Zoran Mondani dropping a new multi-billion-dollar housing shakeup that critics say will pull housing units from private landlords and could make the city's housing crisis even worse. Today's New York Post cover blasting the state's top Democrats with the headline, Give and Take. Let's bring in Republican New York City Councilwoman Vicky Palladino. Vicky, welcome back to you. Good to have you back on the program. I can't imagine you have any strong feelings about this.
13: Oh, boy, do I ever. This is eminent domain. This is what they've been after for, since he took office. But the Democrats, the DSA, has had this in place for a long, long time. Let's go over this block by block thing and what does it exactly mean. This is going to weaponize the building department here in New York. They're going to start to strap our landlords with ridiculous rents, fines. And then from that point on, it's going to build this whole... It's a roller coaster of things. We have C. Weaver, who is going to be activated, and she is going to go into this whole tenants' rights thing. They're going to, when I say weaponize the building department, what by that I mean is strapping the building department in private ownership with so many fines that they're going to be so deep, and they're going to determine the city itself. They're going to determine exactly what the fines are and how high they're going to go.
1: Unbelievable. I mean, no matter, what way you look at it, I mean, it's a war on capitalism and private property and these wealthy people, these business owners, these landlords. I mean, these people are going to be ditching New York City. So the DOJ has launched an investigation into E. Jean Carroll's comments and funding and didn't exactly, line up with the truth. So we'll see where this leads. She, of course, is the one that won an $83 million defamation lawsuit against President Trump. So DOJ now looking into the funding of her lawsuit, a left-wing billionaire, Reid Hoffman, at the center of it. Let's check out clip number five.
14: Justice Department, CNN is learning, has launched a new criminal investigation into one of Trump's enemies, E. Jean Carroll. Now, E. Jean Carroll was the former magazine columnist who accused President Donald Trump of sexual assault. Ended up being that he was liable for sexual abuse. The source is telling CNN that the investigation now is focused on whether Carroll committed perjury during her two civil lawsuits against the president. Paula Reed is breaking the story, and she's out front. And Paula, what else are you learning about this? I mean, there was obviously a verdict here.
11: That's right. And here, Aaron, this is the latest move by the Justice Department to take action against one of President Trump's longstanding foes. Our sources tell us that this investigation is focused on a 2022 deposition that Carol gave, where she said that she had not received any outside funding. Now, her lawyers later told the judge that she had, in fact, received funding for legal fees and expenses from billionaire Reid Hoffman. The judge overseeing this case ultimately said there were no issues with her credibility and blocked Trump lawyers from asking about this at trial. Now, Carol currently has multiple legal battles with Trump currently pending, including one before the Supreme Court. And notably, Aaron, the Supreme Court has deferred 12 times on a decision whether they want to take up that case. Now, over at the Justice Department, Acting Attorney General Todd Blanche, I am told, has recused from this case because he worked on one of the appeals related to the Carol case. Now, I'm told he has not attended any meetings or been in any discussions about this investigation. The case is currently being handled out of the U.S. Attorney's office in Chicago. Now, tonight, the Justice Department issued a statement saying, quote, "We can confirm that no U.S. Attorney's office has declined to investigate any case relating to the subject matter of CNN's inquiry. We will not comment beyond that." Now, Carol's team tonight declined to comment. Aaron?
14: All right.
15: We'll see where that goes. Does anybody believe her story? I mean, it's just, to me, is lunacy. And no witnesses, obviously, to this. And, of course, it came up years later. And then funded by left-wing billionaires. I mean, come on. And finally, James Tallarico tries to defend himself. Will this work in the great state of Texas? Let's check out clip number six.
16: So they're running a handful of highlights of things you've said in the past, and I wanted to give you an opportunity to respond or clarify. In 2021, in a speech during debate over transgender issues, you said God is non-binary. What did you mean by that?
17: Well, you know, I think I was being intentionally provocative with that statement, but what it means is that God can't be defined by human categories. The Apostle Paul, in his letter to the Galatians, says that in Christ there is neither male nor female. I'm always going to stand up for Texans who are being picked on by the most powerful, most corrupt politicians in the country, and I'm going to continue doing that in this race and hopefully in the U.S. Senate.
16: You call it intentionally provocative. You regret describing it that way or talking about God that way?
17: There are some statements that I've made that I certainly regret. There are statements that I've made where I've missed the mark. I'll be the first to admit that. But Ken Paxton is intentionally clipping my cringy comments to distract from his career of corruption.
15: Well, you've given him the material. And plenty of it. All right, come join us. Love to get your thoughts on the issues, anything we brought up. Of course, anything you want to entertain, welcome. Come join us at 504-556-9696 right here in Ringside Politics on WGSO, 990 AM, WGSO.com. Quick timeout. We'll take care of some business. Get a news update. We'll be right back.

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1: Louisiana Radio Network, I'm Jeff Palermo. Shreveport authorities are asking for the public's help in identifying the gunman or gunmen who opened fire at a July 4th block party that resulted in four deaths and seven injuries. Councilmember Tabitha Taylor expressed her sadness and anger.
2: I don't have the words to share with you right now. So at this point, what I am looking for is justice. Full prosecution. No sympathy, because you didn't give any empathy to the people that you hurt.
1: Gunfire erupted in Shreveport's MLK neighborhood around midnight Tuesday night. About 200 people were at the annual event. South of New Orleans, the Corps of Engineers plans to build an underwater dam in the Mississippi River to keep saltwater from the Gulf of Mexico from advancing upstream. Corps spokesperson Ricky Boyette says low river levels on the Mississippi is allowing the saltwater to move upstream.
3: If it moves too far inland, we can start getting too much chloride in the areas where the drinking water starts pulling in water from the river.
1: LRN.
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6: Should Louisiana governors only get two terms? I say yes. So now you've got, it's going to be on the ballots. Voters will decide in November whether Louisiana should block governors from ever serving more than two terms. And questions are swirling around whether the law would apply to those who have already served. Currently, the Louisiana Constitution does not allow a governor to serve a third consecutive term. However, he may serve a third term after taking time away from office, a.k.a. Edwin Edwards. Mike Bahan puts a constitutional amendment on the ballot that would limit governors to two terms outright and take the language about the consecutive terms out of the Constitution. The Senate passed a measure this week. He says it's straightforward. It applies to anyone in the state who has already run for office, including Governor Landry, Bobby Jindal, John Bel Edwards. It would provide opportunities for new blood and fresh perspective without blocking people out, said Bahan. Not intended to target anyone. Democrats have said the change would not apply to Edwards or Jindal. A senator from Alexandria said the amendment would change a substantive law, and such changes are automatically prospective, meaning gubernatorial terms would not count toward the two-term limit until the date the law takes effect. One legislator suggested that it would even allow Landry to run for a third consecutive term, heaven forbid. Spokesperson for Landry said the governor doesn't want to serve three terms. Good. We'll see. I mean, Jindal couldn't be elected dog catcher, so certainly doesn't apply to him. Maybe the person it really applies to is John Bel Edwards, who the Democrats may turn to again one day because they don't have much of a bench here in Louisiana. 504-556-9696. All right, open line here in the airwaves. Let's go to some phone calls. We'll kick off with our good friend in Metairie, Ms. Ginger, joining us this morning. Hey, Ms. Ginger, good morning and welcome.
7: Hey, good morning. Well, what a coincidence. I was just talking about Eugene Carroll yesterday, and then next thing you know, I read it there. You know, they're investigating her at the very least for perjury, and I think they should, because I'd be willing to bet everything I have that she perjured herself. I can't remember all the details, but I remember in the beginning of the trial, like, there was something really significant that she couldn't even remember, like where it happened or what time it is.
6: Well, I don't think she remembers the date. She doesn't remember, you know, details about it. She does remember telling some people, and I think she had some witnesses who claimed that she told them at the time, but she didn't remember when it happened.
7: I wonder. Well, I mean, I understand not remembering the exact date, but, you know, why wait 40 years? And then you're joking, but, you know, she told her gay attorney she was going to buy her a motorbike, and Rachel Maddow, she would take her fishing. Where do you want to go fishing? You want to go, you know, to New York? I mean, she was just very flippant about the whole thing. So just didn't, I don't buy it. I never did buy it. But, you know, the thing about Ken Paxton, I heard Chad Rogers talking about Ken Paxton last night, and, you know, now they're saying, the media is saying, like, for instance, Jessica Tarloff on Fox. I don't know if anybody knows her, but she is the resident liberal. And they're calling him, Ken Paxton, just like a flagrant criminal or a sadistic criminal or whatever. Like, this man's got, like, a long rap sheet. I remember him being accused
6: really?
7: Of having an
6: okay.
7: affair. But from what I understand, he was separated from his wife at the time. And quite frankly, it's none of my business if he had an affair. Now, if he's a big time philanderer and, you know, mm-hmm. I mean, yeah. And he's got multiple girlfriends or whatever. That's a little repulsive to me.
6: But do we know the details about all that? I mean, is that really relevant? I mean, where does he stand on the issues? I mean, what kind of job has he done as attorney general? What kind of statements has he made about things such as, you know, transgenderism and abortion, like this Tallarico character? So, I mean, there's no contest. I mean, do you think Texas is going to elect a guy who said that God is gender neutral or, I mean, some kind of binary? I mean, talks about six genders? I don't think so.
7: No, he's trying to dial it back a little bit now, I think, Tallarico. But here's the thing about
6: it's Paxton. Out there. It's out there.
7: He was the only DA, maybe not the only one. I want to say he had like 80 or 90 court cases against the Biden administration, and he won like over 80% of them. And then lo and behold, they start digging up all this dirt on him. Please, any time an opponent of the Biden administration or the Obamas or this deep state, comes out with anything that or tries to bring anything to light about what's going on, they want to put him in jail. They want to kill him or they want to lock him up. So, I mean, we know that. The stuff about Ken Paxton is probably made up, too, because they couldn't stand that he was going to court for multiple reasons, election integrity and a lot of different things. But, you know, I was just thinking yesterday, too, all this fraud that they are discovering, all this fraud, do you know that I bet you if our government wasn't stealing our money and giving it to illegal immigrants and other countries, adversaries, If that wasn't happening, I bet you our national deficit would be like half of what it is. And probably all of us would have a little extra spending money in our pockets. So
6: yeah,
7: this
6: no
7: is
6: doubt.
7: An absolute no, great. No.
6: And you know, like I want them to get to it. I mean, let's keep going. Too. I think this task force that they have that arranged are really getting the job done quickly, which is awesome. All right, any final comments, Miss Ginger? What's that?
7: De Blasio and his wife were given De Blasio, Mayor De Blasio of New York, and his wife were given an astronomical amount of money to do something about homelessness. They couldn't account for 800 and something million, almost 900 million of it. I couldn't account for $17 the other day, and it like to drove me crazy until I figured out where I spent it. So, you know, how does that happen?
6: I hear you. I mean, I hear you. We watch our spending. Obviously, the federal government does not, which is a problem. All right, we do have some interesting news. All right, thank you, my dear. Great to hear from you, Miss Ginger, as always. All right, a desert search for Savannah Guthrie's mother uncovers some unexpected human remains. It's 1,000 years old, though, less than 5 miles from her home. They still have a $1.2 million reward that is being offered. Do you think they'll ever find that poor woman? And what do you think happened there? Obviously, we had all kinds of, false leads, all kinds of, expectations that there would be, positive results, and that all the resources that were applied would generate, a resolution to the case, and just didn't happen. Really, really frustrating. All right, we want to hear from you. Come join us, 504-556-9696. Let's take care of some business. Quick timeout. Keep it right here. It's Ringside on the Airways on WGSO. Jeff Cruer with you. We'll be right back.

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8: All right, welcome back, and we're going to get back to more of your phone calls. We want to definitely hear from you, but right now we're going to bring on a guest. We have a guest segment, and we're looking forward to visiting with our good friend. We saw him yesterday at the Reagan Newsmaker Luncheon, and he represents District 6 for the Jefferson Parish School Board. Mike Petalino is with us. And Mike, good to see you yesterday, and thanks for joining us this morning, sir.
9: Hey, Jeff, always a pleasure to see you, and it's great seeing our Lieutenant Governor Don Gesser yesterday giving a good update and the good work he's doing for Louisiana. Good to be with you.
8: Yeah. Oh, by the way, I just want to thank everyone who attended. We had a great turnout yesterday over at Porter & Luke's. The Lieutenant Governor was outstanding. It was a great presentation, and we really had fun. And thanks to all who joined us for the Reagan Newsmaker Luncheon. So, Mike Petalino, some big news as far as the Jefferson Parish School Board. You had a resignation of one of your fellow members. Was that a surprise to you?
9: Yeah, never a dull moment on a Jefferson Parish School Board these days, Jeff. Yes and no, to be honest with you. I've worked with Stephen for – Stephen Gutierrez is the board member. He resides out of Kenner in that whole area right there. It's for your listeners to understand. So, yes and no. He's been seemingly frustrated year after year after year, and I guess at this point it's just taking a toll. I mean, it was only six more months left to go. So for him to resign with 6 months, kind of a surprise. But also, too, he did take a new role in St. Charles, in the St. Charles Parish school system, that could have presented a conflict of interest. So you got to understand that as well. So it was definitely half and half, if you had to say. If I was total surprised, no, but also yes.
10: Was he one of the reformers on the board, or was he part of the establishment? Is he someone that was working with you, or someone that was opposed to you?
9: No, him and I mean, it was kind of mixed. I mean, the first year we were at odds a lot, and you know, it's funny how you phrase that question: the establishment or reformer. Look, he was an educator. He's not a politician. And in being in this role, you have to do some politicking to implement change. Now, I guess it comes down to supporting the superintendent. There was definitely hostilities there that he showed to the superintendent. And, you know, Dr. Gray overall is a great superintendent, right? I mean, we have some disagreements. He's great. He works hard. He has a B-rated system. You know, it just comes down to, could he be better? Yes. I mean, we all can be better. But there are certain ways that you got to go about it. And I guess Mr. Gutierrez put himself on an island, per se. He put himself there, in a sense. So hence the frustration.
10: So now what happens? Is there going to be an interim appointment, or is it just going to be vacant until the election? What happens?
9: No, from our board attorney, we received the official letter. The Secretary of State received the official letter. We have a clock of 20 days to fill the vacancy. So there will be an announcement and an interview process. So if any of your listeners in Kenner want to apply, as long as they need a background check and have credentials, there'll be an interview process. It's actually what I did, Jeff, in 2022. You know, my predecessor resigned at the time, and then they had an interview process, and I didn't get in, but I went ahead and applied anyway. So there'll be 20 days, and if we fail to fill the seat in 20 days, Governor Landry will appoint the seat for the remainder of the term.
10: Now, can the person that gets appointed run for the seat?
9: Yes, they can.
10: Okay. So what happened with you is you applied, you did not get appointed, but you decided to run, and then you got elected.
9: Correct. I mean, I had some votes. I had some support there. You know, ironically enough, the ones that were advocating for me, you know, at that time, or, you know, it's kind of, we have a tense relationship now. So if we could rewind the clock, I'm sure they wouldn't have put my name in the hat, given the way how I'm governing these days. But it's all good. I mean, we have to work together because they would probably say myself, I would be part of the establishment, which, you know, obviously, as you well know how I'm governing, I'm not. So, I mean, look, at the end of the day, you got a fraction of the board that wants to give the administration, I call it the Burger King customer service treatment, just have it all your way. And then you had Mr. Gutierrez on the other side, just wanted to flip every table under the sun. Both of those philosophies is not a good government. You have to find a way to bring compromise and balance and work together. Like, yeah, I support the administration and the superintendent because he is doing a good job. But at the same time, too, as you well know, Jeff, based on stuff that I had to take up with EV buses, we have to save the administration from themselves sometimes and do the will of the people and preserve tax dollars and be wise with those dollars. And that's why I've seen the ruffled feathers myself these days. So Mr. Gutierrez and I were pretty much aligned in that regard. But I think I'm more skillful, more tactful to work with people and try to bring good government.
10: Well, on his way out, I mean, he blasted the board, didn't he? I mean, he seemed to be very bitter.
9: Very bitter, Jeff. I mean, you should have seen me. He stormed out of one meeting, the last meeting he was at, you know. Like, look, I mean, at the end of the day, things don't go your way. I mean, you can't if you put yourself on an island, you can't complain when you don't get things done. And to your point, you can't bash my colleague. Like, look, I have a tense relationship with all my colleagues, but I'm not going to bash them in public. I mean, they're good men. They're good people. We just disagree on how we're governing this board. And you're not going to get things done if you're throwing Molotov cocktails, political Molotov cocktails at the administration. You know, of course you're not going to get things done. So that's where he seemed to get frustrated. He hated the politics of it. I don't like the politics either, but when you step up into this role, politics comes a part of the business.
10: What do you think is the main political issue, Mike, that separates board members and is creating the friction?
9: Just this philosophy of governance, Jeff, on the school. You know, look, I mean, when I first got on, you know, it's kind of a, I wouldn't want to call it a grooming process, but they, it's kind of like, hey, don't grow a brain. Just do what we tell you to do. Just give the administration, support the administration 100%. If you don't do this, if you vote against that, then you're not supporting the superintendent. It's a ton of manipulation tactics that come into play with it. So, and I'm like, look, I guess where the divide with me came apart was apart from my constituents for Airline Park. You know, back in March of last year, my constituents came to me, hey, look, we're struggling to pay for aftercare for our kids, hundreds of dollars. What can we do here? So I authored a motion to increase aftercare costs weekly from $35 to $45 a week, that increase aftercare workers' wages from $8.50 to $13.50. And the administration was just, and a lot of my colleagues were upset, and a credit to, Ms. Fortunato, who's I love her to death because she is a neutral board member who sees both sides, works with both sides, and her and I really worked well to try to solve a problem, Jeff. And sometimes when we solve problems like that, it upsets the apple cart a little bit, which is why I may have some potential issues coming my way. And then you add to the fact that EV buses, the administration really wanted those EV buses, and I, along with a few of my other colleagues, said, no, this is not safe, this is not cost effective. And guess what? You ruffle the effort. But you have to work with your colleagues. I can't just sit there and throw Molotov cocktails. You're all a bunch of idiots for these buses, and we shouldn't be doing this.
10: Right.
9: You got to be smart. You got to be smart, you know?
10: Any update on the EV buses, the electric buses? I mean, is that finally dead, or is that still potentially coming back for discussion?
9: Stay tuned.
10: Okay. Okay.
9: Stay tuned. I'm working on some things, but I'll keep you apprised of that.
10: All right. And finally, you know, my neighborhood, not exactly, but close to where I live is Metairie Road. And you sent out a newsletter recently asking for input about the old Haynes location. And tell us what kind of input you got, and what are the options?

0: Here. That's a prime piece of property right there.
1: Yeah, that, Jeff, I'm glad you brought that up. That's an excellent question. Yeah, great reminder. I did put that survey out last week. So my colleague, Mr. Shepard, he's fighting hard for teachers too, and he's often we've been sitting on this land for quite some time, and you know, I was having a conversation with him. I'm like, dude, you can't, you know, you want to put up a piece of land like that? That's kind of a ruckus there. So I'm like, well, I took this opportunity to engage in my constituents. I mean, look, if I'm going to face a potential challenger this fall, I have to do the things that I have to do to engage in my constituents. Say, hey, what do you guys think about this? So I put out that new survey, and I'm getting some mixed reviews. I mean, some say we need to sell it. Some say we need to keep it. I'm still combing through it. I plan to have the final tally of that going into the board meeting, which is next Wednesday. And yeah, I'm getting mixed emotions on what we should do with that, because we're going to either – what are we going to do? We're going to build a school there? Can we sell it? But the problem is, Jeff, we don't want to – sell it and not get as much as we think we get for it either, too. You know, we got to be smart on that aspect.
0: How much is that land worth? Probably millions of dollars, right?
1: Oh, yeah. So when we, back in April of 23, my first year on the board, we moved to close 7 schools and built 2 new ones. And by the way, they're coming up really, really well. It's exciting to be a part of building 2 brand new schools in Jefferson Parish, state of the art. But we were supposed to sell that property at the time. And it came. The appraisal came back at $22 million. Well, no, I'm sorry. We thought we would get at least $20 to $22 million for it. It came back at 12. I was like, really? And then we raised the property, and then it came back at 9. So it's like, how do you have a piece of property that valuable? And so we say, you know what? Let's hold on to it for a little bit, which was 2 years ago. But now it's like, hey, look, let's revisit this. What are we going to do with this property? Can we auction it? See what we can get. But yeah, it's an interesting situation there.
0: Well, I mean, I think you could use the money. My own personal advice would be to sell it for top dollar. I mean, I think you could get $20 million. I mean, that's prime property right there. I mean, right on Metairie Road. I mean, can you imagine? I mean, they could build high price housing there. I mean, they could. Who knows what they could do? How much acreage is that, Mike?
1: Don't have the total acreage off the top of my head, Jeff, but I will say this. There's a constituency in Old Metairie, and actually the district representative there, Clay Moise, he should be out there kind of gauging his constituents as well, saying, hey, what do they should do with it? What do they thought? Their thoughts on it as well? It's his district. But there's a lot of constituents there that they want to park. They don't want nothing. They want to zone it R1A. It's a conversation with the council that needs to take place. So you're not going to build the walk-ons there, but to your point, yeah, there could be some good.
0: There could be a mix of nice housing and maybe a park. Okay, well, hey, you know, you do what you need to do, Mike, and that is reach out to your constituents, get input. I mean, that's the mark of a good representative, and you're doing an awesome job on the school board. Got about 30 seconds. Any final comments?
1: Yeah, Jeff, thank you for that. Look, this role is not easy, man. Sometimes I wonder if I still want to keep doing this, but again, at the end of the day, you got to keep pressing on. You got to fight for kids. You got to fight for parents. You got to fight for taxpayers. That's what I'm continuing to do. And but yes, it can be a challenging role at times. But thank you for your support, and I will keep you all updated on these EV buses.
0: Mike Petalino, thank you, sir. All right, we'll come back and open up our phone line. Shauna Carol Boss joins us right here on Ringside on WGSO. We'll be right back.
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3: With SRN News, I'm Mary Rose. Israeli troops have captured a strategic mountain topped with a Crusader-built castle in southern Lebanon in their deepest incursion into the country in more than a quarter century. The Israel military announced Sunday that it captured Beaufort Castle near the city of Nabatea after days of intense fighting and airstrikes in nearby villages where Israeli troops fought Hezbollah militants. The capture marks a major gain for Israel. The U.S. military said it carried out another strike Saturday on a boat accused of smuggling drugs in the Eastern Pacific Ocean, killing 3 men in the 4th attack this week and putting the total death toll at 205. U.S. Southern Command announced the strikes.

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3: This is Jeff Cruer with my commentary of the day. So the long political career of Bill Cassidy was ended on Saturday night. Louisiana voters chose two other candidates for the runoff. Bill Cassidy is a rhino, suited for Maine, maybe Massachusetts, but certainly not Louisiana. When he voted to convict President Trump of the bogus J6 charges, Cassidy ended his political career. Despite claiming to support President Trump, Louisiana voters knew it was a joke. Deep down, he hates Trump. He hates MAGA. And now, over the next 9 months before he officially leaves, he's going to vote like Susan Collins of Maine and Lisa Murkowski of Alaska. The real Bill Cassidy will be seen by all. He was elected on a phony promise of being a Trump supporter. And now, with the president's help, we can say goodbye. Let's hope Louisiana voters never make a mistake like that again.
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3: 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On Monday morning, His Honor joins us, the mayor of Mandeville, Clay Madden. We'll get an update. 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And in the evening, it's time for talk show host commentator, Josh Bernstein. All that and more right here on Ringside Politics from 7 to 9 in the morning and 6 to 7 in the evening on WGSO.
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0: All right, great first hour. I want to thank Mike Petalino for joining us, the Jefferson Parish School Board. We're going to open up our phone lines again and take your calls at 504-556-9696. Let's bring on our special guest to join us on Fridays, author, blogger, columnist, commentator, website publisher, research extraordinaire, veteran of the Tucker Carlson Show, international dateline, of course, joining us from beautiful Utah via Berkeley, the talented and lovely Miss Donna Carol Voss. How are you, my dear? Good morning.
1: Good morning. How are you?
0: Very good. Very good. What's the latest from Utah? Any more data centers?
1: No, just that the Box Elder County where this is going, this monstrosity is going to be, has decided not to put it forward to the voters for a referendum. So no power to the people in Box Elder County.
0: They don't want to hear from the people, do they? They just
1: no.
0: want to stuff these things down
1: exactly.
0: our throats. I mean,
1: I know.
0: There's one that they celebrated up in central Louisiana. I think Rapides Parish. I need to find out exactly where it was. Maybe a different parish, but I don't think they want to hear from the people. I mean, they don't want to hear from the people about carbon capture. They just want to, you know, jam these things down our throat. That's all they want to do.
1: Right, exactly.
0: So much
1: for democracy hanging in the balance.
0: Right. I mean, it's just our economic development in Louisiana is data centers and carbon capture and sequestration. That's pretty much our economic development plan here. So
1: go Louisiana.
0: Anyway, yeah, not too promising. All right, Miss Donna. So I'm hearing this morning we got a deal. We got a deal. We just got to get approval from the Iranians and the president
1: and Trump.
0: So
1: excuse me, President Trump.
0: Yeah. Right.
1: So the operative word there is maybe, right? And then I was looking at the list of items that are part of this proposed deal. Tell me what in there is different than what was there 6 months ago. Like, how did this change the world at all, other than to create havoc?
0: So the president would say, all right, if I were President Trump and a question would be posed to him like that, he said, well, they were going to develop nuclear weapons, and we obliterated them. And
1: we had done that before. We were told that had already happened.
0: Right, right. Well, you mean Operation Midnight Hammer?
1: Correct. You know,
0: yeah,
1: it's funny.
0: I still don't get any clarity on that as to how you can obliterate something, but then a few months later, they're like on the verge of nuclear weapons and we had to attack.
1: Right. So I volunteer. I'm a safety officer at the rifle range here, and I was speaking to the guys down there, and they're all like 70s and 80s curmudgeons. This one guy, the oldest one there, he was just apoplectic that we have to go in there and just bomb them and just, you know, light up the sand and just get rid of all of them, and that's how we do it. And I was saying, but they're like cockroaches. That ideology just bifurcates and splits, and you know, you can't militarily win this thing. And he was absolutely insistent, and he said, well, where are you getting this information? You know, what makes you think this? And he said, who do you listen to? I said, everyone. And he laughed in my face. And he got up and walked away. And I said to one of the other guys, I said, why does he laugh when I say everyone? And he goes, well, look at his age. And I can totally hear my husband talking the same way. I think there's a certain, I don't know, generation or age in America where they really do think that it's all about just bombing them to smithereens and getting this over with. And I still find that to be, you know, wishful thinking.
0: Let me ask you, did that work in Afghanistan or
1: Iraq? That's the point, right? These days, I don't know when it changed, but military, like, you know, tanks and troops and boots on the ground and all of that, that's just not it anymore. It has to be either cyber warfare or, you know, beepers blowing up in crotches or whatever. You know, it's a different type of warfare these days. And all I know is, you know, reportedly, Iran's been on the verge of a nuclear weapon every, you know, in a few months, every
0: for decades.
1: Year for 20 years. Yeah, exactly.
0: 30 years.
1: I know.
0: I think 35 years. I think since like 1990, they've been like on the verge.
1: You know what it's like? It's like climate change. Like we're on the verge of global collapse and the ice caps melting
0: right.
1: for 35 years.
0: Right.
1: It's never happened.
0: Right.
1: Never happens, but we're still there, perched on the verge.
0: So, I mean, I understand that we don't want lunatics to have a nuclear weapon. We don't want radical mullahs to have a nuclear weapon that they could then attack Israel with or, you know, blow up Europe or whatever. I understand that. But do you think they oversell their capabilities? Do you think they oversell the closeness of this because this refrain, we hear it so often?
1: Yes, I do. And I also think that nothing is going to stop them from trying to get a nuclear weapon. They're going to say whatever they have to say. I also saw that the very tippy top bottom of that list is that the Israel-Hezbollah war is supposed to cease. Well, okay. But, you know, that was part of the problem all along, right? If that wasn't necessary, what did they accomplish there? So I don't know. I know, you know, wake me up when it's over.
0: 504-556-9696 is our talk line. Donna Carevoss with us. Jeff Cruer here. One other thing I wanted to get your thoughts on. I mean, I did relay a poll number that showed the president at 34% approval now. I mean, he does have a remarkable sway over Republican primary voters, you know, winning, I mean, an incredible percentage of his endorsed candidates. I mean, almost always win. And Ken Paxton was the latest victory, of course, this week against John Cornyn, blowing him out by almost 30 points. And, you know, but as he continues to hold on to the Republican base, I mean, I guess his numbers by independents are just dropping like crazy. And the overall approval is 34%. I mean, that does not bode well for the midterms, does it?
1: No, and it's the independents that swing every election. I mean, the Democrats have their hardcore base, and the Republicans have their hardcore base, and they just cancel each other out. So it's independents that really need to be convinced or persuaded or reached, and it's not good.
0: What do you predict right now as far as the midterms? If you had to make a prediction, what do you think?
1: I don't know if I'm objective enough. Like I want so badly not to be at the mercy of the Democrats that I don't want to believe that we will be, but I'm bracing myself. So, I mean,
0: yeah.
1: You know, historically, statistically, and I don't know. If on the verge of the election, we're still on the verge of a deal with Iran, I think we're hosed.
0: Yeah, right. Hopefully we'll have relief at the pump. I mean, that's going to be such a big factor, the economy. Such a big factor. I mean, consumer confidence is at its lowest rating in 70 years. And
1: wow.
0: You know, the economy is not that bad. I mean, I do understand gas prices are horrible. But, I mean, inflation is not that high overall. We had higher inflation under Jimmy Carter, higher inflation under Joe Biden. So why would the numbers be worse now than they were under Jimmy Carter or Joe Biden? Do you think it's just the media amplifying it?
1: Do you mean the numbers on the economy or just his ratings, his approval rating?
0: Well, I mean, I know his ratings are not good, but I'm just saying the overall economy, while we have challenges and gas prices are high and, you know, inflation is starting to creep back up because gas prices, you know, energy prices affect so much. But it's still overall an economy that's better than it was under Jimmy Carter or parts of Joe Biden. Yet the consumer confidence is at its lowest level ever. So it just seems to me that possibly some of this is just due to the media amplifying, you know, how terrible things are and so forth. Or maybe it's people saying, oh, it's terrible. You know, we hate Trump, and it's just terrible. The economy's horrible. So it just it's not the worst economy in 70 years, is what I'm saying.
1: No, but I think that the job market, not that the unemployment rate is a problem, but I think the job market is very tough right now. I know that, you know, for all the people in the Ogden area that took the buyout from the IRS, I know hundreds of people who have still, you know, professional people who still have not been able to find work. I think that's a problem. I think there's a lot of shrinking in certain industries, for sure, in like the big four accounting that relate to the types of people that are at the IRS. And then AI. You heard all these commencement speeches at colleges where the students are booing AI. I think there's a kind of a dread, maybe, of what is to come. And so there's not a lot of enthusiasm. And I think President Trump is just an amazing messenger if he were messaging, but he's distracted. He's doing other things. So I think gas prices are high. A lot of people can't find jobs, and AI is looming.
0: So that's the combination. Yeah, AI, I think, is a big factor. I think you're right. I think people are dreading it. Yeah, you're right. The commencement speeches, they're getting booed. You know, we hear from Elon that no one's going to work, and people are just going to get a flat income, and we'll all be happy getting lots of money with robots doing everything.
1: Oh, please. Well, and the Pope comes out and tells us to get a grip on AI. I'm thinking, excuse me, sir, but there's no way to get a grip on AI. I mean, there's no way now. We have to figure out how to ride the bucking bronco. We're not putting it back in the stable. No one's going to control it. It's too late.
0: Right. No one's going to put the internet back in the bottle.
1: Exactly.
0: You know.
1: I heard a guy who knows a lot about AI. I never remember names or anything, but he said that there was an example where AI was somewhere in some company and either found out that when it finished whatever project it was on, it was going to be decommissioned, so to speak. And when it found out, maybe you heard this, it went into like the personnel files and it found out that the CFO was having an affair. So it told the CFO it would expose his affair unless he reverse the shutdown, the upcoming shutdown of AI, and nobody taught AI to do that. It just has a survival instinct, like every entity.
0: Unbelievable. Terminator level freakishness. I mean, that freaks me out.
1: If you research that, you'll see it's legit. I just can't ever come up with details.
0: Yeah. No, I think you're 100% right. All right, hang on. We'll come back with more. We'll open up our phone lines when we return. 504-556-9696. Check in. Donna Caravance with us. Jeff Cruer here. Your phone calls next, right here on Ringside.
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8: Ringside Politics with a Punch. 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
0: All right, let's get some phone calls in. And Ms. Donna Caravaugh with us, Jeff Truaire here. Let's start with our friend in the Hoosier State, the great state of Indiana. Mark joining us this morning. What's happening, Mark? Good morning.
9: Hey, well, how are you guys doing?
1: Good, Mark.
0: Doing great.
9: Why ask why? In the 21st century, you know, we're here watching the news and, you know, all the stuff, you know, going on around the world and outcomes on everything that defy logic. I watch the pundits and the experts, you know, when they're asked about gas prices. They say, well, the oil is a global market, and we haven't, no refineries has been built here since the 50 years, you know. Why? But why ask why? We don't get no good answers. You was talking about Nancy Guthrie earlier. I got a buddy in Florida. That's where I get a lot of my conspiracy, you know, jazz at.
0: Okay.
9: And he said he saw the other day a person that looked a lot like Nancy Guthrie and a person that looked a lot like John McAfee and a person that looked a lot like Charlie Kirk cruising the street down there with Palm Beach Pete.
1: Were they all the same people? Were they all the same person?
9: Probably. But anyway, why ask why? But why are we so worried about Iran having nuclear dust buried deep in the ground when we got Chinese spies over here that's more than a threat? And these data centers and these broligarchs, you know, these tech bros wanting to, you know, put AI in charge of everything. They should have AI in charge of that rocket that blew up this morning here in Florida, I guess. But what I really want, the point I'm trying to make is, have you guys heard of a little slanty-eyed feller named Jinsing Wong?
0: No.
9: Look him up. He's one of Trump's top advisors in science and technology.
0: Oh, wait. Okay. I might know him. Chang or Chen Chong, okay. Steven, okay. I think I know him. Yeah.
9: Jinsing Wong.
0: Oh, Tim Singh. Okay. Wong?
10: Yeah.
0: Okay. All right.
9: Yeah. And I'm pretty sure the sucker's got dual citizenship.
0: And what is he advising the what is he advising the president on?
9: In science and technology and foreign affairs. He's one of the
0: He's a Chinese national or what?
9: He's a nationalized American, but I think he's got dual citizenship. I ain't sure, but anyway. What's this guy doing? Being one of Trump's top advisors with all the problems we have in China right now. China's still getting oil from Iran. There was two tankers bound for China, I heard just yesterday, from the Persian Gulf.
0: And so they're getting. You're saying the Chinese tankers are getting through the blockade?
9: Yeah. They sure are.
0: Okay.
9: And
0: let me research some of this, my friend, and
9: you need to
0: appreciate
9: research
0: the information.
9: That Wong guy. I've been digging Jin Singh for a long time, and I don't dig this Jin Singh guy. Thank you.
0: Okay. All right. Thank you. That's Mark with us. All right. Well, the first thing he brought up, refineries. I think the reason we don't build any refineries here is because of all the environmental wackos. I think that's probably one of the reasons. I don't know. I'm sure there are plenty of others, but I'm sure that's probably one of them. As far as why don't we just let the nuclear dust stay buried under miles of rubble, I don't know the answer to that. Why aren't we more concerned about Chinese spies here in this country? That's a great question. I think our number one threat is not Iran, but it is China. And I'm not comfortable with 600,000 Chinese students hanging around here because they're spies. And to me, I don't care if it causes a few universities to close. All right, the threat to our national security is too great. Your thoughts, my dear?
1: Well, Mark lost me at slanty-eyed. I hate that. I think we don't need to do that, but we can make all the other points.
0: I'm glad you brought that up. That's a good point.
1: Right. Because it makes the point lose its oomph, right? You get shanghaied by that. Agree. And ironically, the universities that are admitting all these international students that pay full freight are the ones that don't need the money anyway, right? What does Harvard need with more money?
0: Right. So have you heard of this guy, this advisor to the president that he was talking
1: about? No, I haven't.
0: Okay. Certainly something to look into, but, we'll see what happens. There may be, a Taiwan episode that happens soon. I mean, I can't imagine China just sitting on that indefinitely. And then, there is a question about Taiwan. Are we going to continue to, sell arms to Taiwan? I think there had been some talk that we were going to back away from them.
1: Huh. Well, my question is, you're right. It's not a question of whether or if China's going to move on Taiwan. It's when. And it seems like, it might be a perfect storm gathering for them. The question is, are we even capable of doing anything with us being so overextended and almost, depleted of munitions and things like that? I don't know. If I were China, I'd be getting ready. I'd be lining up.
0: 504-556-9696. Come join us. Our friend Matthew checks in. What's going on, Matthew? Good morning. Welcome.
11: Good morning, Jeff. Good morning, Donna.
1: Good morning.
11: So, a couple of bits of good news. The Justice Department is now looking at the Office of the Treasury is looking at Neville Roy Singham due to this bit about sending Hassan Piker down to Cuba to extol the glories of a real country. And, well, It's not going to be good for him. Other good bits of good news, the district court has approved Donald Trump's executive orders regarding basically making sure that the people on the voter list were real people and that states cannot just mass mail out ballots anymore. And there are actually people going to jail for election fraud. I realize this is a shocker and something that oddly enough the news media doesn't want to cover. Don't know why. So there's some good things happening. And when I passed a gas station on my way to work yesterday, it was $2.79 a gallon. On my way home, it was $2.74. And this morning, when I passed that same gas station, it was $2.69. So, looks like the price of fuel is floating down. But Donna brought up a good point about these inexpensive weapons systems. I mean, look at what Iran achieved with the IRGC Yacht Club. We didn't have an answer for that.
10: Right. I don't know if we. I don't know if we still do have an answer for that. I don't know.
11: Well, I mean, and China's looking at that and thinking to themselves, they're wasting all this money building these flashy aircraft carriers. What they need are some fiberglass boats.
10: Yeah. Well, I mean, the Iranians had to improvise because I think we destroyed the rest of their boats. So I think that's all they had left.
11: They were kind of ready for this all along. I remember that exercise I talked about the Deckard about. We knew that they had these. We just didn't know where. Now we have a fairly good idea of the where of them. So we keep insisting that we have to destroy them in their bases, which would be great. I mean, we bombed the crap out of the submarine pens in Germany. Turns out it was a waste bomb. Oddly enough, they didn't tell us that. But you have to, you know, like with the German submarines, you have to sink them at sea.
10: All right, my friend. Well, thanks for your commentary. Appreciate it. Miss Donna, Matthew pointing out some things he's positive about, like gas prices going down. I mean, do you see that in Utah?
1: Yes, they have gone down. According to AAA, they've gone down about 7 cents in the last week. But why? I mean, what has changed on the ground in Iran that would make gas cheaper? I don't understand. Like, nothing has changed, so where's it coming from?
10: I think it's emotion. I think it is hope. I think we're living on a dream and hoping that this deal works out. And I mean, I don't know. I think that's the only thing I can point to, the progress of the negotiators, supposedly.
1: Well, back to my curmudgeon friend at the range, I asked him about, you know, the little boats in the Strait of Hormuz that were blocking these ships and planting mines. He's like, we're blowing them up. We're getting rid of them. I'm like, okay, cowboy.
10: So he believes in the military option, right? I mean, he wants boots on the ground.
1: 1,000%. Someone of his era would. But, I mean, and, you know.
10: But here's my point on all that. Just like the data centers, just like carbon capture, shouldn't we listen to the people? I mean, 2/3 of the American people are not in favor of this. You don't send boots on the ground when you don't have the support of the American people, do you?
1: Well, we sure did in Vietnam, but I mean,
10: and look how that fared.
1: I know I have a next door neighbor who's a Vietnam vet, so it's particularly poignant to me right now. But I don't know. You know, the people voted for Donald Trump, and unfortunately, I don't think a lot of people feel like they got what they voted for. So that's kind of a separate issue, but it exacerbates everything. And then here you've got people. So people vote for they get what they want, and then it doesn't work out, or they're not allowed to vote, and other powers, you know, block them from being able to exercise their constitutional privilege or right. So, it's not good.
10: 504-556-9696. We're going to take a break in a minute, but what do you make of the controversy over the arc, the ballroom, the reflecting pool, and the Donald Trump's image on the new currency, the $250 bill, I guess. That's what I'm hearing.
1: Well, of all of the terrible, urgent problems facing us, that is probably not even on my list.
10: You know, you turn on MSNBC, though, they spend a lot of time on these issues. I mean, they're ranting about the ballroom all the time, ranting about the bill, you know, the arc. I mean, that really gets them really hyped up and motivated. That feeds into their Trump derangement syndrome.
1: Well, you know what? My husband's been gone almost 6 years, and I met a guy the other day. And we've been texting, and I'm holding out in the back of my mind. I'm like, we haven't broached politics yet. And Trump derangement syndrome would not be a deal breaker for me. But if he's got it, there goes my only hope, you know? It's just
10: well, good
1: it's
10: for,
1: such a...
10: good for you, Donna. I'm glad
1: I know.
10: You've got a potential there, right?
1: I know. First one in 6 years, so wish me luck.
10: Now, let me ask you this, a very personal question. I mean, are you on any of these dating sites, anything like that, or was this just
1: I met this guy because he came. I need to have a tree removed in my yard, unfortunately, and he came out, you know, to talk to me about that. But I have been on dating sites, and I feel like I don't like them because I dismiss too many men on the basis of their two-dimensional photo, whereas if I met them in real life, I would like their energy.
10: Right.
1: So I feel like, well, it's not very effective. And the one guy that reached out to me, I have the picture on one of my sites of Donald Trump fist pumping after he's shot, and this guy reached out to me, says, Donna, I was watching it live when it happened, and we hit it off and went to games night. We did this, we did that. And then at the end he said, you know, I think you're probably too overweight for me to be attracted to. I'm like, okay, thanks for reaching out.
10: Gosh.
1: I know.
10: So
1: it's like,
10: cool.
1: Don't reach out, right? So I never reach out. I'm like, look, you know, you see, I don't fake it. Like, these are my pictures, recent pictures. If you don't like it, don't bug me. You know, we all put
10: wow.
1: on a little poundage as the years go by. It's not unattractive. It might not be Twiggy.
10: You're not overweight.
1: You know what? I know.
10: Ridiculous.
1: But what are you going to do? What are you going to do? So, no, I don't really care for dating apps. So I waited
10: okay,
1: for three
10: well,
1: guys.
10: That guy's not worth it. So
1: I know.
10: It's good that you moved on from him.
1: I know.
10: All right. Well, good luck with that. All right. Hang on. We'll come back with more 504-556-9696 right here in Ringside on WGSO.

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1: Next Thursday, you will be caught in an emergency flash flood between Park and First Street.
0: What? 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
5: Louisiana Radio Network, I'm Jeff Palermo. Shreveport authorities are asking for the public's help in identifying the gunman or gunmen who opened fire at a July 4th block party that resulted in four deaths and seven injuries. Councilmember Tabitha Taylor expressed her sadness and anger.
6: I don't have the words to share with you right now. So at this point, what I am looking for is justice. Full prosecution. No sympathy, because you didn't give any empathy to the people that you hurt.
5: Gunfire erupted in Shreveport's MLK neighborhood around midnight Tuesday night. About 200 people were at the annual event. South of New Orleans, the Corps of Engineers plans to build an underwater dam in the Mississippi River to keep salt water from the Gulf of Mexico from advancing upstream. Corps spokesperson Ricky Boyette says low river levels on the Mississippi is allowing the salt water to move upstream.
7: If it moves too far inland, we can start getting too much chloride in the areas where the drinking water starts pulling in water from the river.
5: LRN.
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9: Hey, remember in the old days when something was really difficult, they would say, well, it's going to take an act of Congress to fix that. Well, Bob, you were right. The times, they are a-changing. Today, an act of Congress means it's never going to get done. But your chance to opine is here right now with Jeff Couer and Ringside Politics with a Punch. He's winning ringside now at 556-9696.
10: All right, welcome back. Ms. Donna Carol-Voss with us. Jeff Couer here. Open line on the airwaves. Any topic you want to address, fair game. Let's get back to some phone calls, Ms. Donna, and let's welcome our good friend, Brian in Metairie. What's going on, sir?
11: Good morning.
12: Good morning. Here's Donna. Miss Donna, anybody that throws weight anywhere, they're not interested in real, what real love is.
11: I totally agree, Brian. Hello.
12: Yeah, it, love is on those mornings when you don't feel like getting up, making breakfast for the other. And you still love them.
11: And you still do it.
12: Yes. Just give them the raw egg, two slabs of butter, and a butter knife, and say, here, the pan's on the stove.
11: Okay.
12: There is a big news story out of South Carolina. Republican that's running for attorney general. I came across and verified that a very large number of the Republican rhinos in the legislature has been receiving millions and millions of dollars under the table from different corporations and entities. And it sounds like some of it is even from overseas. And he said the first thing that he's going to do is that he's going to legally go through the process and not only fire him, but file charges. That's how dirty it's gotten in South Carolina. And then
10: you wouldn't think South Carolina would be that corrupt, Brian, you know?
12: Yeah, it's like this in every state, Mr. Correa. It's just not getting reported. And then the person that's running for the agricultural department, there's a website called ivoteguide.com. And from what I understand in South Carolina, and you'd have to get the correct information on this, but it doesn't list whether you're Republican to get Democrat. It just gives your name, what you're running for. But this guy is a Democrat, and on this voting guide, it shows that he's a staunch conservative. That's how crazy things have gotten.
10: Wow.
12: And Miss Don, if you could look into that, maybe for next Friday's show, I'd appreciate that.
10: Sure. Well, she is the research extraordinaire. So there you go. Good call there, Brian. Yes.
12: Especially when she's got her box of chocolate chip cookies with her.
10: Yeah. Right.
13: Extra fuel.
12: Have a wonderful weekend.
10: You too, Brian. Thank you, my friend. Thank you. Speaking of South Carolina, I've been asked to interview a man who is running for the Senate against Lindsey Graham, so I might be interviewing him in the days ahead. Sadly, I don't think he's got a prayer. I think Lindsey Graham is going to win again. This is just a head-scratcher, a guy who is repulsive. I mean, just an incredible neocon. I can't believe the people of South Carolina actually agree with Lindsey Graham, but he has the president's endorsement all the time, and you know he gets through, and he's going to win again. So, although we're getting rid of some rhinos, which is a good thing. I mean, I think it's a good thing to get rid of Cassidy and Cornyn and Tillis and Connell leaving, but we'll still have Lindsey Graham, Don.
14: It's so hard to overcome the entrenchment of an incumbent, you know? I mean, Susan Collins, I know she's got her battle there, but it's the Democrats that like the young, fresh, new thing. Republicans, I don't think, aren't as seduced by that because we don't have the octogenarians that the Democrats do. But if someone's if someone's locked and loaded, like Lindsey Graham, yeah, I don't know how you – and it seems to me now this is complete stereotype – but it seems to me like in the South, maybe the good old boy network that they talk about, that might be a more real thing than it is like out in the West. You know, there might be more gaps in your ability to move. Whereas I just imagine that in the South, it's pretty locked in there.
10: Well, you know, I think
14: you're in the South.
10: A lot of it is. I mean, a lot of it is we love where we're from. We don't want to move. We want to try to help turn things around. But I mean, unfortunately, a lot have been forced to move for better opportunities. We see that here in Louisiana, where people are, you know, having to leave for job opportunities in other states like Texas. And why we don't just do what Texas does is beyond me. And Florida, I mean, we have the roadmap for great economy, yet the Louisiana legislators won't do it. We know how to do it. They've done it, but, you know, we keep doing things, you know, politics as usual here. So, you know, our best and brightest go to other states for job opportunities, and, you know, we're going to probably lose another member of Congress. I mean, we're surrounded by success, and then we're here. So there we go. But anyway, 504-556-9696. It's Donna Carol Voss with us, Jeff Career here. Let's welcome Rusty, who joins us in New Orleans. Hey, Rusty, how are you? Good morning. Welcome.
15: Good morning. Can you hear me all right, Jeff?
10: Yes, sir.
15: Jeff? Okay,
10: yes,
15: I can barely hear you. I can barely hear you, but here goes. This is for Donna. I'm going to ask Donna. I did some research, and it said that 75% of the women today who make a good salary will not date men who make less than them. And that puts me out in the cold. But I'm asking her, is she open-minded to the idea of dating some man that's not successful, makes less money than her? Because it seems to me the tables have been turned completely with the women's movement. They always said they were discriminated against, but now they're discriminating against men who are not on the same economic level. So that's for Donna. I like to present that to her.
13: Well, that's a great question, Rusty. Great question. Donna?
16: Well, I think the modern feminist movement is the worst thing that ever happened to women, and I basically hate women, although I make exceptions. I love men, although I make exceptions, and I think women are the worst enemies of other women. And yes, there's some evolutionary biology to the idea that a woman wants a powerful man because it predicts being able to provide for herself and her offspring. I get that. But these women you see like on social media, I want a high value man. You know, I got 3 kids by 3 different baby daddies and I deserve, I'm a queen, you know. Oh, that just makes me sick. And yes, I don't care. I'm going out on a limb here. I probably make, you know, more than Tree Guy. I don't care in the least. Success to me is, are they good and kind? You know, do they treat waiters with respect who can't do anything for them? You know, how do they spend their time? Do they serve others? Are they good people? I find that much more compelling than just money. But money is like the currency of most people in the world today. So, yeah, women are terrible. Take it from
15: okay.
16: One of us.
15: Well, you're more open-minded than, I hate to say this, 80 or 90% of the women
16: I
15: agree. Have met.
16: That's why I don't
15: and,
16: like women.
15: So I hope you're the best. I'm out there, too, a little bit. I'm not going to say that I'm desperate, but I am desperate in a sense because time is running out for me.
13: Rusty, let me ask you this. Do you go on these dating sites? Do you use them?
15: No, I'm not that desperate yet. Well, I shouldn't say that because I know Don is doing it. But I'm going to tell you what, I wouldn't eliminate it. I've tried just about everything else. I wouldn't eliminate it. So, no, if she's doing that, more power to her. But at the same time, I like to meet the person, talk to them
13: right.
15: a little bit. As
13: right.
15: Donna said, you want to find out if their personality or character is good, and then go from there.
13: Right.
15: And you can't do that sometimes when you don't know who the
13: yeah.
15: person is.
13: Mm-hmm. You know, you make some good points. I mean, I wouldn't rule it out. You might be able to find some good people on there. I think it's probably a mixed bag. There's also community groups. I mean, that's a great way to meet people, getting involved. Like, you know, you going to a Home Defense Foundation meeting like we just had the other day, coming to one of our events that we do. You meet all kind of people. There are all kind of ladies there that come to those events. You know,
15: yeah.
13: So it's getting out there yeah. in the community, meeting people, doing things, and, you know, that's how you can maybe make a connection.
15: Well,
13: so.
15: Jeff, I don't eliminate anything. I've never called up and talked about the kind of things I'm talking about right now with you and Donna.
13: Right.
15: But I'm
13: right.
15: at the point now where I'm open just about almost anything. But I like
13: all
15: to...
13: All right.
15: No.
13: Well, that's,
15: so,
13: you know, that's a good attitude.
15: Be...
13: You want to be open.
15: Yes.
13: Yeah, that's good.
16: Well, gosh,
15: okay.
16: Let me say, Rusty, as a gentleman looking for something important with a lady, my gosh, you're like a diamond, you know, a needle in a haystack. There's so many women out there where there just aren't enough men to go around, you know. So I do what you love. If you like shooting, go shooting. If you like hiking, go hiking. And just put yourself out into things you like to do. Find like-minded women. And, you know, if you're putting yourself out there and you have the right attitude. And by the way, I did read a statistic that 40% of Americans now are meeting each other on dating apps. So it is kind of the way of the world. But I agree with you. I prefer the face-to-face. But you got to do whatever you can do. And I do think that the Lord rewards effort. And if you are willing
15: yeah.
16: to be open to anything, you can put yourself out on the web, on the dating websites. It doesn't mean you're going to meet anyone there, but the forward momentum that you show the Lord might be rewarded in other ways.
17: Yeah, I always count God into the scenario, and so again, I'll bring it up again another time to see how you coming along,
16: yes.
17: and I'll tell you how I'm coming along.
16: All right, check in. Yes, we'll check in.
17: Okay,
13: good job. Thank you, Rusty. Good to hear from you.
17: Thank you.
13: So that's interesting, you know, as someone has certainly known a lot of people that have been looking for good relationships. That is a challenge in this day and age, isn't it, Donna? I mean,
16: because
13: when we were growing up, there were so many different, you know, things where you would meet people in the community, and now people are more likely to do things online, so it's harder.
16: Well, that and just, I mean, people are married, right? I mean, by the time you get to be middle-aged or whatever, you know, most people are married or taken or whatever, and I think that's why women are other women's worst enemies, because they've convinced these young women, go out there, girl, you hit your partner in a law firm, and you know, you get your career going, and then at 30, 35, then you find your husband and have kids. Well, they're all gone. All the good men are gone in their 20s, you know, 30s, and they're, you know, the people who connect in their 20s and 30s and build their lives together, in my opinion, that's the way to go, because then you can have it all. You can have the mate, the long-term relationship,
13: you know,
16: the family,
13: then as you
16: everything.
13: Get older, you've got act two, you've got act three,
16: yes.
13: You've got divorces,
16: yes.
13: You've got, you know, unfortunately, deaths should occur, so you have people that are looking for new relationships later on in life, and...
16: Right, and we have to find each other. We're out there.
13: Yeah. So, all right, very interesting. Good luck with all that, and keep us posted on Tree Guy, okay?
16: Will do.
13: So.

0: All right, Miss Donna Carol Voss, thank you. All right, folks, we'll be back this evening at, of course, 6 for the evening edition of Ringside. Keep it right here on WGSO. 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Our friend Moog Rafon is next. Have a great day, everyone, and we'll see you later.
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6: News this hour from Town Hall, I'm Mary Rose. The U.S. military carries out another strike on vessels it accuses of running drugs.
7: The U.S. military says it carried out a strike Saturday on a boat allegedly smuggling drugs in the Eastern Pacific Ocean. 3 men were killed. It was the 4th such attack in a week and puts the death toll from months of U.S. military attacks in the Pacific Ocean and Caribbean Sea on suspected drug vessels at 205.

0: that conclusion, pointing out that corporate tax revenues are up nearly 50% since the Trump corporate rate cut from 35%. The Committee to Unleash Prosperity asks, if cutting the rate to 21% raised revenue, how could raising the rate to 70% also increase revenues? Ken Lorman reporting.
1: Nearly 100,000 vehicles are being recalled by Honda due to an issue with airbags. That's according to the National Highway Traffic Safety Administration. The issue involves a defect that could lead to the unintentional deployment of airbags. Most of the models affected are the Accord Hybrid, the Honda Acura TLX, and other Accord vehicles. Honda says there are no reports of injuries or deaths because of the issue. More on these stories at townhall.com.
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1: Senate Majority Leader John Thune tells the Salem Radio Network that Republicans are focused on winning the Senate seat in Texas, but are also looking at critical Senate contests across the country in an effort to keep Republicans in the majority in the U.S. Senate.
4: We just got to execute, but it takes a lot of resources to do that. I'm hoping that donors around the country and donors in Texas will step up big to make sure that we have the resources to run the race we need to run in the state of Texas. But we've also got to keep our eye on a lot of these other places like Maine and North Carolina and Ohio and Iowa and Alaska. And then, of course, some pickup opportunities in places like Michigan and New Hampshire and depending, you know, on Georgia right now where they've got a runoff election going.
1: New research shows a novel pill is helping people with advanced pancreatic cancer or live longer. It's not a cure, as the drug effects eventually wane, but it's a very different kind of treatment than the chemotherapy that is a mainstay for these patients. Breaking news at townhall.com. Critics are raising new concerns about how taxpayer money is spent on homelessness programs in California.
5: They point to San Francisco's managed alcohol program, which reportedly cost about $80 million over 6 years while serving just 55 clients, roughly $454,000 per person. Critics argue programs like this, along with contracts tied to nonprofits in San Francisco and Los Angeles, reflect waste, inflated cost, and possible abuse of public funds. Some political figures also claim homeless populations are being drawn in from other areas to boost funding, though those claims remain disputed. John Scott reporting.
1: Frankie Valli, whose legendary falsetto defines the sound of the 1960s rock group The Four Seasons, has canceled the remainder of the band's 2026 tour dates. He's 92 years old and the only original member still performing. More on these stories at townhall.com.

0: 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And now the host of the Best Bank Hour, Rusty Autry.
1: Hello and welcome to the Best Bank Show. I am your host, Rusty Autry. Today's show, as always, brought to you by the Olive Branch Cafe. Thank you for joining me today. As always, I will upload this show in its entirety, or the link as well to Facebook. You can follow us at the Best Bank Show on Facebook and listen to the show at your convenience whenever. But if you're joining me live on the web streaming, thank you. A lot has happened the last week. I feel like I say that every week, but that's how life is. Those of you who don't know, last Wednesday, I was at my restaurant in Algiers on General de Gaulle, 5145 General de Gaulle Drive, at approximately 2:40. Well, not approximately. It was exactly 2:43 p.m. A vehicle at a high rate of speed came off de Gaulle, ran off the road, lost control, and plowed through my dining room at the Olive Branch Cafe, and the dining room was filled with customers, nearly filled. I mean, there was about 15 customers, five different tables. In my opinion, miraculously, no one was seriously injured. Now, the video's out there already, all over. You can find it on Facebook. The news media coverage has been extensive. You can watch the video for yourself, but the vehicle was moving at a very high rate of speed, and it missed customers by mere inches. It missed an employee by mere inches. The debris flew, wood shattered, the door itself blew apart. So you can imagine the destruction. There's plenty of pictures online. At any rate, I'm going to take some time today and just kind of go over the events. I am very thankful and I feel very blessed that it wasn't much, much worse. There were no serious injuries. When you see the video and you see the speed that the car was moving, you will quickly understand that it could have easily killed someone, a customer or an employee, that no one was seriously injured. Many people have told me right away they thought it was a miracle. At first, I was initially just in shock, but the more I have watched the video, the angle of the car was coming in, the way that finally it hit the front door of the restaurant and came into the building, and the vehicle came completely into the building. All right, so the entire car was inside. I think one of the tail lights might have been just sticking out of where the door was, but it was pretty much completely inside the building. That no one was seriously injured, or honestly that no one was killed, is, in my opinion, nothing short of a miracle. Obviously, the restaurant was shut down for a few days, but thankfully, I was able to make some phone calls. My employees, who I couldn't have gotten through this without, they rallied around me, around the restaurant. We cleaned up. We built the wall, put in a door. I had some very helpful contractors that came through for me. Guys that are friends with me, have known me for decades, called, said, "What can we do?" They showed up. They boarded up my restaurant. Team Castillo. Great family business. Could have done it without you guys. Debris cleanup happened on Thursday. And we started repairing on Friday. And we reopened for business carryout on Saturday. So our dining room will be closed for some time. Several more weeks in all likelihood. But we are operational. Thank God no one was injured. And I feel very fortunate, very blessed that I was able to get reopened quickly. Now, there has been an outpouring of support from the community. I have been overwhelmed and humbled, emotional at times without question. So many people have offered assistance in one way or another. I've been offered financial assistance. The Kiwanis Club there in Algiers generously made a donation for me to put towards my employees' reimbursement and helping out with them. So that will be done. Also, I want to say that all of my employees are going to be paid or will have already been paid for every minute that they've missed from being closed. We're now operational, so none of my employees suffered any financial setbacks from this, okay? Now, moving forward, obviously, without the dining room, you know, we might have to make some adjustments to schedules, but I'm doing absolutely my very best to make sure that my staff is going to be taken care of the next few weeks until we are fully operational. I want to say a sincere, heartfelt thank you to everyone in the community that reached out to me. My phone was blowing up, as you can imagine, emails, texts, messages, all kinds of things for days after. I didn't have to call and ask for help. So many people reached out to me. As a matter of fact, my friend Chico called and said, "Hey, what do you need?" And I said, "I need plywood and 2x4s," and he was there. So we waited around several hours after the vehicle crashed through the restaurant before the vehicle could be actually removed. So several hours just sitting there in my restaurant looking at this Nissan Altima, sitting in my dining room. I was a little bit in shock, but I'm going to quickly just kind of go over what happened in those initial moments. I was in the back of the restaurant. I heard the loud bang. I knew right away it was a car crash, and I felt like something had hit the building because the building did shake. Of course, I did not expect to see what I saw. The car completely inside of the building in the dining room. It took me a second just to figure out, you know, what was the first thing I needed to do. There was some smoke coming from the engine. There was sparks coming from the battery. Someone in the restaurant said there was a fire. So I grabbed the fire extinguisher and, used it on the car engine. So the fire extinguisher that was used was a precautionary measure by me. There was not an actual fire. The smoke or the steam that was coming was mostly just construction debris. Some folks said I did the right thing by putting the fire extinguisher on the engine because who knows if there had been a fire. But there was no fire. For that, I'm very grateful. The ladies who were sitting in the restaurant in the video, you can see multiple tables of people, but there was a table of four ladies that was sitting actually very close to where the car came in. I just can't tell you how much of a miracle it seemed to me that those ladies were not seriously injured. There were so many close calls in that instant. I opened the passenger side door of the vehicle a few seconds after the vehicle crashed through the doors of the restaurant. The lady who was driving, both front and side airbags had deployed. It was a 2012 white Nissan Altima. She was conscious. I asked her if she was okay. She said she could move. I asked her if she could get out of the vehicle. She was not elderly, and she was not very young, okay? So she was middle-aged, 30s, 40s. I'm not sure exactly. All I know is that she was conscious. I helped her out of the vehicle. She exited the vehicle on the passenger side, and she walked to the back door of the restaurant. She was treated by paramedics and eventually transported to the hospital, but she did not have serious injuries. There was no blood that I could see anywhere. There was no blood on anyone that was in the restaurant that I could see. The vehicle was moving at a very high rate of speed. If you know anything about the General de Gaulle corridor, you know that speeding is a major problem. This is not the first time that a vehicle's lost control and hit or nearly hit buildings on General de Gaulle. It's actually happened several times in the area that I am located on General de Gaulle, 5145 General de Gaulle. All right, so Councilman District C, Freddie King, is joining me to talk about measures that we're going to take, and he's making efforts already to make General de Gaulle safer for customers and residents. Stay with us. We'll be right back.
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1: All right, welcome back to the Best Bank Show. I'm your host, Rusty Autry. Today's show is always brought to you by the Olive Branch Cafe. Right before the break, I was recounting the events of Wednesday afternoon when a vehicle came crashing through my restaurant, the Olive Branch Cafe, located at 5145 Gerald de Gaulle Drive. No serious injuries. Absolutely shocking. I believe it was a miracle that no one was seriously hurt or even killed. But we do know that the driver of the vehicle was moving at a very high rate of speed, something that's a very big problem on Gerald de Gaulle, speeding. My next guest is Councilman Freddie King, Councilman for District C. Sir, are you with me? Can you hear me?
13: Yes, I'm here. I can hear you.
1: First of all, I want to say thank you very much. You called me very quickly on Wednesday to express your concern. I reached out to you again on Friday because I needed to attain a permit so that I can make repairs to my building, and you also responded very quickly. I was able to get a permit on a holiday weekend. I can't tell you what that meant to me, being able to get that done on a Friday right before a holiday weekend. But I appreciate your support. I appreciate you helping me out the ways that you have. I also appreciate the effort that you're making already to make General de Gaulle safer for residents and businesses like me. Just tell us a little bit about what's going on.
13: All right. I had to get back in my car to a quiet spot. So thank you for having me, first of all. I want to say that Olive Branch is Algiers' favorite. My family has been enjoying that pizza for a very, very long time. It's one of the go-to pizza nights on Friday spots that we go to. So thank you for all that you do for the community. As it relates to the efforts being made to make the Gaulle safer, I have some numbers I want to share with you. I just received these from NOPD, from the traffic department. Between May 21st through May 26th, there were 40 vehicles stopped in between 5,000 and 5,600 block of de Gaulle on both sides. So that's around the Olive Branch area.
1: Yes, sir.
13: And there were 169 citations. So in 5 days, NOPD was able to write 169 citations, and that just shows the amount of speeding that happens in that area. And I also saw NOPD on General Meyer this morning around the fire station on General Meyer. Everyone knows where that is. So I can't say hats off to NOPD. They saw a problem. They are addressing the problem. Unfortunately, that area receives way too many people speeding on a daily basis, and they can't catch them all. I mean, the NOPD, they can't catch them all, but they were out there at the request of myself and other residents to catch those speeders. Also, as it relates to you getting your permits, hats off to safety and permits, because we all know that that's been a department that has been, that has seen better days and been getting kind of beat up a lot as of late. But I reached out to safety and permits when you called and said, hey, we need this done. I asked them to expedite it, told them how important it was, which all permits are important, but they are doing a better job of expediting things, just moving faster all around. So we have new leadership in the mayor's office, new leadership in safety and permits, and I think you'll be able to see more success stories like this when we say this needs to be done now. Because time is money, and had this delayed any longer, that'd be longer you can open up, and that'd be longer you can make money. So they see the severity of the issue, and we got it done.
1: Well, I can say honestly, I appreciate it. I was impressed by how quickly it was done. And like I said, this was on a holiday weekend, and I really am impressed. And I really appreciate you calling. I know you're a great customer. I've seen you and had your families in the restaurant a lot, and I understand that, and I appreciate that. So I definitely felt like y'all were on my side, and that was a great feeling to know, because you know when you're dealing with an emergency like this and you got to make repairs, you're fighting that battle, but you don't want to fight City Hall too. You don't want to have to fight permits, and I didn't, and you guys expedited and made it easy for me to get it done online, and I was able to pay for the permits, submitted the information from my contractor and everything. It was just seamless, and I appreciate it. I really do appreciate your efforts to make General De Gaulle safer. It is very obviously, you know how important it is. So many people in that community are at risk, and there's been so many accidents along that stretch. So 35 miles an hour is the posted speed limit, and the person who lost control and came through my restaurant was going well in excess of 70 miles an hour, or so witnesses have said. Some have said even much faster, 70, 80, 90. You've seen the video, the speed which she came in. It was just absolutely shocking. No excuse. Can't understand, you know, driving that way. But I know you guys are on it. I hope you continue to make the effort. I know we used to have that little van that would park there sometimes, the NOPD van.
13: Yeah, the traffic camera van. But no, NOPD has been out personally.
1: Yep.
13: With the radar and the bikes, the bike cops running radar with the radar gun. So they have been out there personally. Hats off to them. But they're stretched very, very thin.
1: Yeah.
13: But we told them that we needed this sooner than later, and they didn't delay. They didn't make excuses. They came out right away. And also, Russ, if I could make this plug, myself and the Algiers Economic Development Foundation, we're asking everybody in Algiers to come out and support Olive Branch this Friday from 4:30 to 6. We want everybody to come out there anytime, but we want to have a strong showing. To show our support for Rusty and Olive Branch and all of our small businesses. So we try to rotate when we come out and do a little meet and greet, and we want to be out there this Friday. So we want to invite everybody in Algiers on the West Bank to come out and show Olive Branch some support and show how much we appreciate them.
1: That means a lot. I appreciate it, Councilman. This means a lot, and I'm not going to forget it. Of course, I'm a fan, and I appreciate your business supporting my business. As a customer all these years, and
13: absolutely.
1: You know, I'll look forward to seeing you on Friday and everyone else as well.
13: Absolutely, see you then.
1: All right, brother, you have a great one. Thanks again. All right, so
13: all right,
1: folks,
13: thanks for having me.
1: Councilman Freddie King, and he was Johnny on the spot. He gave me a call Wednesday, just said, hey, whatever you need, let me know, and I did. I called him on Friday, and I let him know what I needed, text messaged. He got it done. Like so many others in our community that reached out and wanted to help, I can't say enough how much I appreciated it. Like I said, there was nothing short of just an outpouring of support from the community. You know, I've been very clear that my employees are going to be taken care of. You know, I'm a business person in business in Algiers now for over 24 years in business in Algiers. So, you know, after this many years in business, you've been through so many things. You know, I started my business, you know, back before Katrina, and I can go through one, you know, kind of crisis after another for the last almost three decades that businesses have faced in this community. Personal crisis, but also regional crisis that, or even global crisis that folks face. You can't do it alone, and I certainly didn't get through this alone. I'm not getting through it alone. I have the support of course, my family, my wonderful wife, who's been there for me in very tough times through this and many others, my employees who really came through for me, all the customers that reached out, community organizations. Now, if you want to do something, I've been telling everybody, you know, I'm not a charity. I'm going to handle my business. I appreciate it. But if you want to make a donation to a wonderful charitable organization, find Community Center for Life on Lafayette Street in Gretna. That's a charity that's near and dear to my heart. So if you feel compelled to make a donation to show support, Community Center for Life on Lafayette Street reaches out to women in crisis pregnancies right here in our community, a helping hand, diapers, formula, wipes, you name it, all kind of support, emotional support. 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If you want to show some support, you could put it, you know, on behalf of Olive Branch. All right, folks, we're going to be right back. Stay with us.
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17: SRN News, I'm Mary Rose. Israeli troops have captured a strategic mountain topped with a crusader-built castle in southern Lebanon in their deepest incursion into the country in more than quarter century. The Israel military announced Sunday that it captured Beaufort Castle near the city of Nabatea after days of intense fighting and airstrikes in nearby villages where Israeli troops fought Hezbollah militants. The capture marks a major gain for Israel. The U.S. military said it carried out another strike Saturday on a boat accused of smuggling drugs in the eastern Pacific Ocean, killing three men in the fourth attack this week. U.S. command announced the strike, stating that the vessel was engaged in narco-trafficking operations and operated by a designated terrorist organization. This is SRN News.
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21: 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We're going to bring you great guests, discuss the latest hot topics, and of course, take your phone calls. On Monday morning, His Honor joins us, the Mayor of Mandeville, Clay Madden. We'll get an update. We'll also unveil our new Parody of the Week with our creative director, Steve Konis. And in the evening, it's time for talk show host commentator, Josh Bernstein. All that and more right here on Ringside Politics from 7 to 9 in the morning and 6 to 7 in the evening on WGSO.
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0: All right, welcome back to the Best Bank Show. I'm your host, Rusty Autry. Today's show is always, of course, brought to you by the Olive Branch Cafe. All right, so most of the this show, the first half of this show, I've been talking about the horrific event on Wednesday afternoon at my restaurant where a car crashed through the building and basically destroyed my dining room. But no one was seriously injured, which I believe it was honestly a miracle that no one was seriously injured. If you watch the video as many times as I have, you will see things every time you watch it. Wow, you know, almost you can zoom with your devices now, you can zoom in and look. But many people have pointed out that the trajectory of the vehicle, it almost seemed like it changed direction as it came in. A few inches either way, probably a death or serious injury. A few seconds earlier, a few seconds later. I mean, there were so many things that just leave you in awe and scratching your head like. So the bottom line is, I said this right away, even though it took me a minute to kind of come to grips with it, this event could have been so much worse. The building can be repaired. Things can be replaced. But the lives of my employees, the lives of my customers, walking away without scratches. The customers, there were some injuries, minor injuries from what I understand. But it is just remarkable. Was it a miracle? I don't know. We'll talk more about that later in the show. But right now, I am pleased to report on a much happier subject, something that I'm really looking forward to. West Bankers should be looking forward to this. The Lafitte Seafood Festival is back this year, coming up the end of this month, and Mr. Matt Revere is on the phone with us to tell us what we can expect, what we have to look forward to at this year's Lafitte Seafood Festival. Sir, can you hear me?
1: Yes, sir. Rusty, thanks for having me, man.
0: Brother, it's always a pleasure to talk to you. You're a busy guy. I know you do this. You do all kinds of things. I know quite the entertainer, planning events and all kinds of things. I'm pleased and happy to have you on the show. But tell us when the Lafitte Seafood Festival is. I understand it's coming up the end of this month.
1: Yes, it is this weekend, this Friday, Saturday, and Sunday. And let me tell you, the amount of work that's going into it this year, I can promise you it's going to be the biggest fest that we've had down here in recent years.
0: So tell us some of the special things you got planned. Where did you? I've seen some lineups. What you got? Some big acts too.
1: Yes, we're very pleased to announce that our national act this year, Saturday, starting at 8 o'clock, is Nashville recording artist national act, Craig Morgan. We brought back some Lafitte town favorites, I should say, you know, some seafood fest favorites like Shorts in the Deep December, Them Old Goose, Aaron Forey, Ryan Forey, Julian Lacrosse. We got Wayne Toops this year, you know, which we're very excited about also. So pretty much besides the national act part, we're very happy to have local artists, you know, artists who mean something to South Louisiana, and we're glad to keep everything right here in South Louisiana.
0: Absolutely. All the artists you just named, those are quality acts. I mean, if you know anything about the music industry around here, especially, you know, in and around New Orleans, but on the West Bank, those are popular acts. But the thing is, the setting, the outdoor setting, what Lafitte has to offer, I mean, obviously the music is a draw, but I'm telling you, the food down there is fabulous.
1: And absolutely. And this year we have some unique stuff. Fried seafood pool boys, soft shell shrimp, soft shell crabs, oysters, crab cake pasta, things like seafood gumbo, catfish sundaes.
0: I had a catfish sundae. I had one last year. And the first time I ever had a catfish sundae was at Lafitte Seafood Fest. Unbelievable.
1: Yeah, and also, probably one of the last weekends you're going to see boiled crawfish. I mean, of course, boiled shrimp. So, and let me tell you, something special about this is the uniqueness, ideas, and creative ideas that people come up with to do with seafood. That's why it's, you know, you already know I'm a part of a couple of different festivals, but this one right here is very, very unique, mainly because of the food. But the culture and the setting of this festival, as you just said, you know, when you're listening to music on side of a, you know, a historic site, you know, a nature trail and different things. And what we're very pleased to announce is that the Louisiana Wetlands Center is now going to be open from 11 to 3 on Saturday and Sunday. The Lafitte Maritime Museum is going to be open. Multiple craft vendors like we normally have. Once again, multiple food vendors. And we're proud to bring back an actual carnival. You know, the last 2-3 years, we kind of scaled down on the carnival side of it. But we're very, very pleased to announce that we will have a full carnival this year, bringing back some of the bigger rides and that setting also.
0: This is outstanding. It's a great little festival that cuts no corners. It delivers on entertainment, music acts. It delivers on crafts and goods that you can buy from local artisans. It delivers on food. And it delivers on stuff for the kids and rides. You can't get a better setting. National Forest right there, Jean Lafitte National Park. The new museum, the Wetlands Education Center, just opened. If you haven't been through it yet, this is an opportunity. You can get down there. Great food, great entertainment. Take a walk through that Wetlands Education Center. This is a labor of love. I know so many people volunteer countless hours to put this festival and many other festivals on. I understand that. I know, Matt, you work very hard year-round on different things. But a lot goes into it. A lot of volunteers, a lot of people who don't get paid are doing this out of the kindness of their heart, just out of just wanting to lift up their community. For that, I'm grateful that we have so many folks like that right here in our West Bank that are willing to go and do that kind of thing out of the kindness of their heart just because it's a nice thing to do for their community.
1: Absolutely, especially down here. The amount of people who step up and, you know, if somebody needs to work this booth or that booth, there's no questions asked. They're right there. And I'm saying some of the best people live down here in Little Lafitte and ready to give a helping hand. And it tells a lot about their community and where they live and, you know, the things that they've overcome in the past. And, you know, I'm from Oswego, not Lafitte, but with so many families, so many friend members that are here. And, I've seen firsthand on what they've dealt with. And to see them come back stronger than ever, it's amazing to see them all come out to this festival, enjoy themselves, bring their chairs out here, bring their families out here. And that's one thing that we really strive this year on, is bringing more families together out here. You know, it's always food and music. But I think this year, you know, with the carnival, with the new Wetlands Center, with the museum, you know, it's definitely, don't just come by yourself. Bring the family out here. I think this is going to be a great year. Even though it's raining this very second, I'm actually on site right now watching the guys keep up with everything. Trust me, the rain won't be a problem this weekend. It's looking like it's going to be a great weekend with that. But at the same time, we're preparing to make sure these grounds are soaking up everything that they need to. So don't worry about the grounds being, you know, soaking wet or muddy. We are on top of that as we speak right now.
0: Well, I definitely know that that's important. So, folks, show Lafitte some love this weekend. Make plans to attend. Pick out some acts. Stay for the whole day. Get down there. Enjoy some of this wonderful food and wonderful culture that our community has to offer. A resilient community. Folks who know how to get back up. Folks who know how to get back on their feet. But not only that, folks who know how to reach around, reach out, and help others do the same. This is something that our community does so well, is not only getting back up, but helping others do the same. Thank you so much, Matt, for calling in.
1: Yes, sir. Thank you for having me once again. Looking forward to seeing you.
0: All right, brother. Have a great one. All right. So, folks, Mr. Matt Revere planning and putting on a wonderful festival along with so many others down there in Lafitte. This weekend, the Lafitte Seafood Festival. Check out the lineup, the music lineup, and take it from me. The food is spectacular, and the arts and crafts are really nice, too. They're bringing back the festival. It's just something for everyone. This is a great opportunity. And look, he's talking about the resiliency of that community, the resiliency of the West Bank, not just Lafitte area, but this whole metro area, what we've battled back from time and time again. You know, thinking about the events of this past week, what happened at my restaurant on Wednesday. And so many folks have said something along the lines of, man, how did you get back up and running so quickly? Because less than 72 hours after the vehicle crashed through the dining room, and thank God there were no injuries. Was it a miracle? I don't know. I'm going to get to that in a little bit. I believe it was. But in less than 72 hours, I was able to get the restaurant up and running, operational, carry out business, dining room still closed. My employees are back at work. How do you do it? It's called resiliency. It's because I've done it before, time and time again. Just like folks in Lafitte, folks all over the West Bank, just like folks in Grand Isle, any community in this area knows what it's like to get back up after getting knocked out. Time and time again, we do it. like I said, sometimes it's a crisis that affects our community. Sometimes it's a regional crisis. Sometimes it's a global crisis. But challenges overcome, challenges met, problems solved. We carry each other. When one's weak, another's strong. When you're strong, one's weak. Like I said, so many folks reached out to me, and I was so grateful for that support. I didn't have to call and ask for help. I just responded to the calls I got saying, what do you need? And it was there. And like I said, it's just, it's an unbelievable feeling to be part of a community that is just willing to lift you up when you're down, encourage you, and be there for you. You know, you may have seen, I tried to put a little bit of a, you know, lighthearted spin on this on social media. A few folks created some memes. They sent them to me knowing that, you know, no one was injured seriously, and it's just property and it's just damage that can be repaired. At some point, you can be a little lighthearted about things, and it does help, to be honest with you, when you can kind of laugh at a meme that someone makes. It does help lift your mood a little bit. And so I did enjoy seeing that. And of course, all the jokes. Oh, I see you added a drive-thru, that kind of thing. You know what? I'm glad I can joke about it, because no one was seriously injured and no lives were lost. All right, folks. I'm up against the break. Stay with us. You're listening to The Best Bank Show, brought to you by the Olive Branch Cafe.
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4: 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Of course you do. 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
0: Ah, All right, welcome back to the Best Bake Show. I am your host, Rusty Autry. Today's show is always brought to you by the Olive Branch Cafe. All right, I am going to just quickly tell you where I'm at with the restaurant repairs, kind of what's ahead, recap just briefly. So as everyone knows by now, the restaurant dining room was completely destroyed on Wednesday. There's videos everywhere. There's been a lot of talk about it being a miracle. A lot of that has been my own words. I said it was a miracle that no one was seriously injured or killed. And when you watch the videos, as I have so many times, you keep believing that. It doesn't get easier to dismiss it. I think it is, some level of divine intervention, guardian angels, whatever. Now, I don't know how folks feel about it, but I definitely feel like I have a lot to be thankful for. I feel very blessed that none of my employees were injured, not a scratch. My customers, none of them were seriously injured. There were definitely some scratches and bruises. But I'm going to tell you one thing. When something like this happens, there is some significant trauma that people face because of the event. They are shaken. Sometimes they're not able to go back into a building, or maybe it takes some time, or maybe car noises can bother them. Screeching tires can shake them. There's a lot of things that go on in a person's mind psychologically that can cause significant issues for them moving forward in their life. So I want you to, if you're a person that prays, I want you to continue to pray for my employees and those who are in the restaurant, customers, those people who might be facing some level of, they call it PTSD, post-traumatic stress disorder, right? So it happens to people in all kinds of situations, not just soldiers, but it can happen, that they're obviously affected by that, and that's what people associate mostly with that. But it can happen to everyday citizens who are just in horrible situations, even if they're not injured physically. So, be sensitive to that. Keep that in mind. I'm trying to walk a fine line. I don't want to be too flippant about it. I do take this seriously. I do believe it was some level of a miracle, all right? And I do want to be able to kind of have a lightheartedness to it. Yes, we did reopen the restaurant in less than 72 hours. For that, I'm grateful. Back to business. All my employees are physically okay, unharmed. No scratches, no bruises. Some customers, like I said, they definitely had some minor injuries. I don't know what the situation is with the driver, okay? A lot of people want me to release her name or put her out there. I'm not going to do that. I'm just not. I mean, there's a police report. But the fact is she was moving very, very quickly. How do I know? Because lots of witnesses stopped. Lots of witnesses pulled off. They said that she passed them on the road and she was driving at a high rate of speed. So I know that speeding played a role in the accident, all right? She got out on her own power and walked out. Everybody's like, she must have been drunk. She must have I don't know any of that, all right? All I know is that she was out of the vehicle on her own power, and she was able to leave the back of the restaurant. She was transported. And you know what? I'm glad that she wasn't seriously hurt. I truly am. Of course, the injuries that she might have sustained, I'm not aware, but she seemed relatively unharmed when I helped her out of the vehicle. All right. So I'm not going to spend a lot of time dwelling on being angry at her or, wanting her to have some level of charges pressed or anything like that. I'm just going to remain grateful. Attitude of gratitude. I do have a caller on the phone. Nicole?
11: Yeah.
0: Hi, Nicole.
11: Hey.
0: Thanks for calling.
11: Hey, how you doing?
0: What you got
11: You're
0: for
11: welcome.
0: Us?
11: I just wanted to tell you, we know what you're going through, and you're right. You have to keep a positive attitude. You can't get bogged down in all the semantics of it. Mm-hmm. We are blessed. A car came through our building almost 3 months ago. We're at the end of our, forced remodel, and it is a miracle. I agree.
0: So which business are you in?
11: Dornax.
0: Oh, Dornax. Yeah, so that was around Mardi Gras, right?
11: It was March 3rd, to be exact.
0: Wow. So you know exactly kind of what I'm going through.
11: Yes, I do. And you're right. Positive, power of positive thought, gratitude, and yes, it is an absolute miracle that no one was killed or seriously injured. That's all I wanted to say. I've been thinking about you since I saw it happen. And just stay strong, and we are resilient. That's what they breed here in Louisiana, resiliency.
0: I couldn't agree more, Nicole. Thank you so much for calling. It means a lot. Thank you.
11: Yeah. So I know you got to get the end of your show going, but I just wanted to reach out and, you know, tell you we were thinking about you, and just stay strong.
0: Thank you, ma'am. Have a wonderful day.
11: All right, you're welcome. You too. Bye-bye.
0: So, folks, that right there is a great representation of what I've been hearing from so many people in the community. It's just wonderful to feel that level of support. I am definitely going to stay positive. I am moving forward with some renovation, and we're going to finish the repairs. I have a door that's ordered. The temporary door is in place. The restaurant is safe. Restrooms work. All the plumbing is fine. The electrical is fine. The outside of the restaurant will, you know, repairs will be made. I will put a garden in. Most important, restore my garden eventually. Most importantly, and very soon, I will have traffic bollards. Those are very sturdy, cement-reinforced steel posts to protect my business, my customers, and my employees when they're eating at the restaurant, when they're on the property. Those bollards will be installed. We'll probably have a couple of different layers of the bollards, you know, some on one side of that driveway, some on the other, making sure that I'm making that property as safe as possible for my customers. It's going to take some time to reopen the dining room, but when we do reopen, it's going to be, you know, remodeled, renovated. It's going to be nicer. I'm making some plans. It's not going to happen overnight. I appreciate the support that I've already had. Folks, coming and getting food, carrying out. You know, there was a small dining room there for decades. And when we reopen, the dining room won't be able to be any larger, right? Because it's only so big. That store is kind of small. But the dining room will be a little nicer. I'm going to make sure of that. So I'm looking forward to welcoming you all into a newly renovated dining room that is going to be safe from cars with very heavy protective traffic bollards. They will.

0: It will be no joke, folks. I promise you that. 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All right, they call it vehicle exclusion devices. 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Right, so I'm doing my research. 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And the dining room will be operational as soon as possible. I'm staying positive. I hope you do too. I appreciate, love all of y'all. All the support that I've gotten has been humbling, touching. I can't say enough about how appreciated I feel in this community here on the Best Bank. I'm going to continue to give back as I always have because you guys have given me so much. All right. Again, thank God. No one was injured. I'm out. I'll see you out and about.
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7: News this hour from Town Hall, I'm Mary Rose. Secretary of State Marco Rubio is putting a spotlight on Cuba.
8: Cuba's in a lot of trouble because, unfortunately for them, it's run by a bunch of incompetent communists. And being communist is bad. Being an incompetent communist is like the worst.
7: And he says something needs to be done.
8: Hopefully there'll be a good outcome there for them. There needs to be. It's 90 miles from our shores. And having a failed state 90 miles from our shores is a threat to the national security of the United States.
7: Ethiopians are preparing to vote in an election that the ruling party is expected to win by a landslide.
9: Ethiopia has 50 million registered voters out of a population of 130 million. This election's main themes include national reconciliation and development. Voters will elect members of the House of Representatives, who will then vote for a prime minister. The incumbent prime minister's Prosperity Party is expected to maintain a majority of the House seats.
7: Correspondent Andrew Stewart. Police in Hawaii have charged a 36-year-old man with killing three people.
10: The Hawaii Police Department reports Jacob Daniel Baker has been jailed without bail and is scheduled to appear in court Monday. Police say Baker has been charged with counts of first and second degree murder. Authorities say Baker killed three men in their 60s and 70s. He was arrested after a search of Hawaii's Big Island. Residents of the island's rural Puna community say Baker had been living there in exchange for work, but recently had become threatening. John Scott reporting.
7: A meteor streaking across southern New England caused the sonic boom heard by millions Saturday afternoon. NASA confirmed a fireball passed over Massachusetts Saturday at about 75,000 miles per hour and released energy equivalent to roughly 300 tons of TNT when it broke apart. More on these stories at townhall.com.
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2: There is an Israel Day parade in New York City and the controversy involving the mayor. Correspondent Julie Walker reports.
3: It was a sea of blue and white on Fifth Avenue in New York City for the Israeli Day parade, with many waving the flag. Thousands came out for the annual event, with one very noticeable absentee, Mayor Zoran Mamdani, who said he would not attend. Some view his criticism of Israeli policy as anti-Semitic. The parade always draws politicians. Governor Kathy Hochul was there.
4: We stand up for each other. We are allies with one another, and hate against one is hate against all, and I, as the governor of the greatest state in the nation, will not tolerate it.
3: And Police Commissioner Jessica Tisch, who promised a very high level of security, and there were police and barricades everywhere. Julie Walker, New York.
2: Gen Z is fueling box office demand. Fandango found the generation, which ranges from 14 to 29, is the most active movie-going demo. Breaking news, townhall.com. A curfew around an immigration detention center in New Jersey.
3: There's now a curfew around Delaney Hall in Newark, New Jersey, where clashes have happened between protesters and federal agents, including ICE, that's now drawing in local and state police. Governor Mikey Sherrill describes one over the weekend where she says three protesters were arrested.
5: They threw projectiles, they used barriers as weapons, and lit tires on fire in the streets.
3: Those comments, courtesy WABC, Newark Mayor Roz Baraka imposing a curfew from 9 p.m. until 6 a.m. around Delaney Hall. I'm Julie Walker.
2: A new study says melatonin supplements could help night shift workers boost their body's DNA repair process. The findings are early, but they do show promise as a simple way to help reduce long-term health risks linked to the graveyard shift. More on these stories at townhall.com.
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1: It may well possess a rudimentary intelligence.
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3: There? Yeah, sounds
2: 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Loud, or
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3: No, that's all right. Thanks.
2: Don't you be blown out
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2: For the whole interview.
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0: Here are your hosts, Douglas Viviani and David Cohen.
14: Now, in 2019, you're traveling through another dimension. A dimension not only of sight and sound, but of mind. From executive producers Simon Kinberg and Jordan Peele comes the reimagining of a worldwide phenomenon. The all-new Twilight Zone.
2: Welcome to Everything Old is New Again. This is Douglas Viviani with the rather dusk David Cohen.
15: Dusk.
2: Dusk. The best I could do. That's
15: I didn't know that was an adjective. That's a new one.
2: It's another word or a way to describe twilight, if you will.
15: No, I know that.
2: Oh, okay. So, and that's what we're focusing a smidge on here today and next week. Do you want to just focus and think about Twilight Zone has been around and is celebrating its 60th year since its original broadcast this year.
15: Wow.
2: I mean, that's amazing. And now we just heard there that there's going to be a reincarnation.
15: Reimagining. If I hear that word one more time, Doug, I'm telling
2: Let's
15: you.
2: Hope it's not a reimagining. Let's hope that they stick to the original formula.
15: Yeah.
2: And prove that everything old is new again. And if you build upon the foundation of the entertainment of the past and don't lose sight of what made it successful, you'll have a great run with the brand new Twilight Zone on CBS All Access. Just an example that everything old is new again and that we're on the right, I think, wavelength here. It's been consistently on television, this Twilight Zone, for 55 years of reruns. There were two incarnations, television shows, 85-2002. There was one movie in 83. It's been on the radio, by the way, Stacey Keach as the host, since 2002. And it's honored in Disney with a Twilight Zone Tower of Terror ride. Why do I say this? Why do I talk about Twilight Zone? And are we only going to be talking about Twilight Zone today?
15: We are not. Because this week and next, we're going to explore all things Rod Serling, creator of the Twilight Zone, which included that, but also so much more, because joining us on this journey in time is author Nicholas Parisi, who is here with us in the studio to talk about his book, Rod Serling, His Life, Work, and Imagination, available at Barnes & Noble and Amazon or your local bookstore.
2: Well, and also Nicholas serves on the board of directors of the Rod Serling Memorial Foundation, a charitable organization dedicated to preserving and promoting Rod Serling's legacy. He's also, and this will come into play in a few minutes, or maybe the next show actually, a former staff writer and editor for a magazine we've mentioned before related to our high school band, the Good Times Magazine,
15: right,
2: from and on Long Island. Welcome, after all of that, Nick Parisi. Thanks for joining us.
3: Thank you, Doug. I'm very happy to be here, and good to see you, Dave.
2: There we go. We met over at the Long Island Geek Convention. If you go back on our YouTube, you know, version of the show, you could see on our YouTube channel the Geek Convention, and we saw Nick there promoting his book, which, by the way, I have a copy here that I'm going to ask to be autographed later on. On the air, I'm saying that. He's going to, on the air.
15: Can't say no.
2: What's the answer? Oh, he said, so now you have it. We'll be walking away with an autograph. I'm happy about that. Rod Serling, His Life, Work, and Imagination. This is a tome. This is a
15: It is
2: volume.
15: A tome.
2: This is 500.
15: You kill somebody with that book.
2: 550 pages or so, but I'm telling you, you're not going to want to put this thing down. This is one of these books that is so interesting because you know Rod Serling from The Twilight Zone, but maybe if you're not a huge nut about entertainment like all of us in this room.
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3: You can go there. You can go there and go through all of it. And it includes produced manuscripts, unproduced manuscripts. It includes correspondence, contracts, letters, all sorts of miscellanea. They just recently digitized 20,000 hours, I think, of dictabelt recordings that Rod Serling had recorded throughout his career. So it's an amazing archive of stuff. And then there are other archives. I went to that one. I went to the archive at UCLA when Rod was living in Hollywood, basically. He donated a bunch of stuff to UCLA, so there's a bunch of stuff there. When he was teaching at Ithaca College, he donated a bunch of stuff to Ithaca College. So those were the three main archives that I went through. And then on top of that, I went to his alma mater, Antioch College in Yellow Springs, Ohio, and I found some really, really interesting stuff about his college career there that I had never seen published anywhere else. So I did go through, absolutely everything that I could get a hold of, and this is it.
2: This book has all of, is so detailed. It has, I shouldn't say all, but it has a peek into all of those sources here, which is very cool. For example, when he was speaking, jumping ahead a little bit, but when he was speaking about his second or other series, The Night Gallery, later on, he was a little upset because they weren't using all of the scripts and all that. There's a note there exactly what he wrote to the, the producers and or the TV station, whatever it was, and said, listen, guys, if you don't want me to write anymore, that's fine, man, because you turned down a lot of my scripts. I'll just do the narration. That's cool. And they said, no, we still want four more scripts from you. But I'm saying something little like that. That's in that book. It's just a little piece of it. Like, it's amazing that all that stuff is in this book, to hear that.
3: Yeah, because Rod Serling kept all that stuff. It's amazing. he was the type of guy, he responded to every fan letter he ever received, I think. Really did. He kept it. He kept everything. He kept every fan letter he ever got, and he responded personally. I mean, personally signed letters that he sent to people. If you wrote to Rod Serling to bash him about something, he'd be more apt to respond to you. I mean, that's just the way he was. He would say, he would thank you for it. He would say, thank you for your thoughtful letter, if it was a thoughtful letter, and respond to whatever your criticism was.
2: And
3: so
2: he seemed to keep his ego in check, I'm going to say, because he was very, if you see even on YouTube, there's a lot of interviews, he always knows the names of the people that he's talking to. When he's in a group, one of them, with like five different students, he knows everyone's name, and he'll use their names all the time. When they respond to him in UCLA, he's doing a lecture, and somebody mistakes an episode that he wrote for someone else, whatever it might be, he's very self self-affecting. He's not one that's going to be a pushover either. If he didn't like an actor or didn't like something that was going on, right? The general public, he'll tell you that, right? I mean, he was pretty cool that way.
3: Oh, yeah. He was, from all, I wish I could have met him. I was 5 years old when he died, but from all indications, he was an incredibly personable guy. He liked people, so exactly what you said. When he was talking to people, he would look them in the eye and listen to what they said. And he was never the type of guy to take the air of a star and some kind of an attitude. attitude or something. He really did relish the interaction with students if he was teaching, or with the people in the audience if he was giving a lecture.
2: Exactly. And just to give a little peek into what we're going to be talking about in the future, see if you remember this episode.
17: This is flight number 914 from Earth to our planet. We will be taking off in 3 minutes.
18: Mr. Chambers, don't get on that ship. The rest of the book, To Serve Men, it's a cookbook.
2: One of the most memorable Rod Serling episodes. I hate to cut everybody short here, but we're up against the wall of commercials here. We'll be back right after this and Everything Old is New Again with Nick Parisi. And we're going to dive into lots of things, but the next section, let's talk a little Twilight Zone. And then we'll talk about Rod Serling's Life, Work, and Imagination, a book by Nick Parisi. Everything Old is New Again. We'll be back right after this.
19: There is a fifth dimension beyond that which...
20: Hey, Doug, it seems like we've done so many shows. What is the actual count?
2: We're at 214 and counting, increasing every week.
20: Wow, that's amazing.
2: Yes.
20: All right, so let's say that I'm a listener, I'm a fan of the show, and I've missed the last 213 shows, right? Where can I go to hear this stuff?
2: It's a great question. We have a channel on YouTube. So just go to Everything Old is New Again Radio. Look that up on YouTube. Just throw it into the search engine. You will see us come up, and you will see all of those shows listed on YouTube. You can listen anytime.
20: Now, what if I wanted to find you somewhere else, on Facebook?
2: Yeah, we're on Facebook. Yeah, absolutely. Facebook also. Just go Everything Old is New Again in the search. You will find us. And we post shows all the time. In fact, every Friday at 5 Eastern Standard Time, we post an old show so you can listen to it on the way home from work.
20: Wow. That's cool. That's new, right?
2: It sure is. I would suggest you do that. Everything Old is New Again. Enjoy. And you can find us on the web at everythingoldisnewagain.biz. You know, David, with the rash of school shootings that we've seen lately, I think we've come across something that can help secure classroom doors in schools. 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
23: You're traveling through another dimension. A dimension not only of sight and sound, but of mind. A journey into a wondrous land whose boundaries are that of imagination. That's the signpost up ahead. Your next stop, the Twilight Zone.
2: Ah, this stop right here is Willoughby. No, it's not that.

0: world breaks his glasses just when he's able to read all that he's ever wanted to read, which was sheer, pure, beautiful irony.
1: So here he is on an interview, and he did lots of nice interviews and very thoughtful individual. Nicholas, did you hear some of these interviews in your research or what?
2: Absolutely, every one of them, yes. Okay. Yes, and I had plenty that you are not going to find on YouTube also,
1: right.
2: Yeah.
1: No, it's interesting that to hear the writer of an iconic show be so honest as to say, I liked these two, and of course he has some others, but these two the best, like, ask Roddenberry what's his best Star Trek. He's not going to tell you.
2: Well, Rod Serling, for those who don't know, he was his own worst critic. He was his own harshest critic. He was incredibly critical of his own work throughout his career, before and after The Twilight Zone Enduring. So he was absolutely going to give you an honest answer about things. I mean, at one point in The Twilight Zone's run, he said, he summed up the series as being a third of them were shows I could be proud of, a third of them were passable, and a third of them were dogs. That was his estimation, and I think he's way off on the third being dogs.
1: Right.
2: I think he's probably right about a third of them being classics, but way more of them are perfectly fine, good shows, not dogs, you know, so. Yeah.
1: Now, he mentioned O. Henry. Was he a fan of O. Henry? Did he talk about him at all? Because there are some O. Henry type of things that he did with these endings sometimes.
2: Yes, he was, I'm certain he was a fan because he did mention the O. Henry-esque twist often enough to know that he was, you know, giving homage to that type of a writer.
3: Well, let's explain who O, because, a lot of our listeners might not know O. Henry.
1: He's a writer from back in the day and had twist endings that were very thoughtful.
2: Known for that type
1: of ending, example,
2: yes.
1: The Honeymooners did that one show which is a twist on the O. Henry, where there was a Christmas show where they're searching and, for presents, and Ralph gives up his bowling ball, and Alice in turn to buy Alice a gift, and meanwhile Alice bought him a bowling ball bag.
2: Or a bowling bag ball.
1: A bowling bag ball. of course, that wasn't the O. Henry story. There's another.
2: But that is the gift of the Magi.
1: Right.
2: And to bring it around, Rod Serling actually wrote an adaptation of The Gift of the Magi in the late 60s, actually, after The Twilight Zone. And I honestly don't know exactly what it was written for, but it never was produced.
1: I would love to have seen that. Yeah. So then, obviously, he certainly was aware of O. Henry.
2: Yes, yes.
1: And that just goes to show you a little bit, but everything old is new again. Like, certainly, I would love to have asked him, did you have in mind at least the foundation of what O. Henry did, 1800s, I think?
2: I believe so.
1: That he did when you would you have been influenced by that thought process or the one books that you've stories you've read of that author? I don't know if we have the
2: answer.
1: I think that
2: was I think it was a conscious decision. Maybe not. I mean, the twist was a conscious decision.
1: Right.
2: He had written twist endings before The Twilight Zone. We can get into that.
1: Yes.
2: But so he definitely had that particular in mind.
1: Let's just refresh our memory now as to the Invaders. Agnes Moorehead, by the way, was an actress with Orson Welles in the 30s. She was in Citizen Kane as Orson Welles' character's mom. Later, she was in Bewitched as Samantha's mother in the 60s, and here she is in The Invaders. Let's see if you remember this.
4: Come in, Central Control. The ship's destroyed. Incredible race of giants here. Too powerful. Stay away.
1: What's the twist there, Nicholas Parisi?
2: The twist is that we believe that this woman is on Earth being attacked by aliens, and it turns out that she's on another planet being attacked by Earth astronauts.
1: And
2: destroys the ship and everything else, yes.
1: Now, is there anything behind the scenes that's in the book, or any discussions that his thought process in presenting this?
2: That particular episode, no. As he mentioned, Richard Matheson had written that one, and I believe he just took it, there was... Rod Serling very rarely changed anything that those writers wrote. I mean, not a word, you know. So I'm sure he just accepted that script as it was written.
1: Now, was he the one in this show? He would be the first what they call showrunner these days, right?
2: Exactly,
1: that's the famous term now.
2: Right.
1: Would he have been the one that hired either all or some of these writers?
2: Absolutely. He was involved in every aspect of The Twilight Zone, and he hired Richard Matheson and Charles Beaumont from the get-go, and George Clayton Johnson kind of came along with them. It was almost a tag-along. So he hired them explicitly right from the beginning.
3: Did he know? He obviously knew them prior. Right?
2: Yes. The story is, and I do believe this, that Ray Bradbury actually suggested them to him, and he invited them to the screening of the pilot. He had written the pilot, Where Is Everybody, and he invited them to it, and they talked afterward, and they hit it off, and he just sensed that they were good for the show, and it turned out brilliant to be a brilliant decision.
1: And how was he a manager of them, though? You said he said to them, go ahead, write, give me a script. Did he ever turn them down? Did he just
3: edit them
1: without changing
3: a
1: word?
2: Yeah, I got to tell you, as far as I can tell, he never turned down a script from either of those guys. And both of them, Beaumont particularly, was amazed that the shows were produced as he wrote them without a word being changed. It was so unheard of in television, especially, you know, the story that Charles Beaumont tells is that when he turned in his first script, which

0: That's not fair at all. There was time now. There was all the time I needed.
1: That's not fair.
2: The best laid plans of mice and men.
3: There you go. And that's Burgess Meredith, of course, from Batman the Penguin, from Rocky, Mickey the Trainer, and many others. That was one of course, his most favorite presentations.
4: Yes, I mean, we could do a whole show on Time Enough at Last. Mm-hmm. It's certainly one of my favorites, and it was, you know, I would caution you about that particular clip where he says this and Invaders were his two favorites. I mean, it's kind of like when you ask John Lennon what his favorite Beatles song was, and if you don't like his answer, right, wait till tomorrow and ask him again, you know. So he always had different favorites, but this was certainly one of them, and it's that ending. I mean, I get chills just from hearing a little glimpse, you know, a clip of it there. I mean, yeah. Burgess Meredith is tremendous in it, and it's just the ending just punches you in the gut. It really is a harrowing ending.
3: And I did go through a number of interviews, and there was another interview. He listed like five shows.
4: Yeah.
3: I think it was in Los Angeles, UCLA. So you're right about that. But just for kicks, let's have a little bit of a quiz here. I've got a couple seconds left. I have four shows you're going to hear. David Cohen is going to go up against Nicholas Parisi, the David versus Goliath here. And we're going to see there's a compilation of four clips of four shows. Name either the title, the star, or the ending. Okay, you ready?
5: Yeah.
3: Yes.
0: Won't somebody take a lamp or a bottle or something and end this?
6: You're a very bad man. He was a bad man. And you mustn't think bad thoughts about me either, or I'll do the same thing to you.
7: What does it say, Archie?
8: What did he write?
9: Why didn't he say something?
10: I knew I would not be able to keep my part of the bargain. So 1 year ago, I had the nerves to my vocal cords severed.
11: Now, you see, I hope, why you must say nothing of what you've seen and heard here.
12: Well, isn't it possible you might have made a mistake?
11: No, think of the peace of the world these last 5 years.
13: Let us begin to build the statue again.
14: I am the god, don't you understand?
15: What do you got?
16: A tiny little man.
13: Well, you're crushed to death.
3: There you go. Just some random ones. David Cohen's lost a little bit there. Sorry about that, Mr. Cohen. I'll give you the first, and I will give you a hint. The first one.
5: There were four. Yeah, I don't need a hint. For the first one?
3: Yes.
5: I knew that right away.
3: Which is?
5: That was Wish Him Into the Cornfield, Bill Mumy and the kid.
3: It's a Good Life, right? And they did that one again in the movie, actually, right, Nicholas?
4: Yes, they did.
3: All right, how about, David, the second one, did you at least recognize the voice of somebody there you may recognize from Lost in Space?
5: No, Mr. Smith.
3: Doctor, all right, so there you go.
5: Dr. Smith.
3: One of the actors.
5: But I remember the episode, but I don't remember the name of the
3: Nicholas.
5: Episode.
4: The episode is called The Silence.
3: And that's a great one. He loves that one, too. He mentioned that one a number of times about making the bet, and then cuts his vocal cords so he can win the bet. But meanwhile, the twist is the guy that made the bet doesn't have the money to pay him off.
5: Right.
3: And then, all right, David, the third one, it's about a devil. Huh? Remember this?
5: About the devil?
3: Yeah.
5: Because I couldn't tell from the
3: John Carradine's
5: quotes.
3: Got the devil locked up, and some visitor comes and doesn't believe Carradine and is convinced by the devil to release him from jail. And what happens, Nicholas, after that?
4: He turns out to be right. It was the devil, and he spends the rest of his life trying to recapture him. Right.
3: Pretty cool.
5: I do remember
3: that's
5: that.
3: Such an underrated episode, I think.
4: It was probably my favorite for years and years. Right now, I'd probably put it at number two.
3: What's one?
4: Wow. Walking Distance.
3: Oh, okay. We'll talk about that. And the last one is, they mentioned the name at the end of the episode.
5: Yeah, no.
3: Little People, which is, again, one of these where you visit a planet and people are big or small. What happens there, Nicholas?
4: Well, an astronaut gets some megalomaniacal tendencies about these little people being their god, and then, of course, some giants show up and show them who's boss.
3: Exactly. We'll be back on Everything Old Is New again. We'll continue all things, let's say, Rod Serling, and I'm going to have a great time here with Nicholas Parisi, the author of Rod Serling, His Life, Work, and Imagination, available everywhere.
5: All right, so Doug, people have been saying, hey, I could find you guys on YouTube. You have your own YouTube channel. I can find you on Facebook. But what about other social media? Do you exist anywhere else in the social media universe?
3: Yes, we do. We're on Instagram and we're on Twitter. At the same thing, you go at EONA Show. That's Everything Old Is New Again. The initials, right? So it's EONA Show. And that's it, at EONA Show. You got Instagram, Twitter, and I'll tell you, we post pictures, behind-the-scenes stuff, trivia questions, contests, notes about the show, so you have a lot of fun. 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
5: That's fun. 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
15: This is the prize-winning screenplay of Requiem for a Heavyweight by the famous writer Rod Serling. Within these pages is a gallery of some of the most provocative characters ever conceived. From the alleys and asphalt of New York City, from the fiery brilliance of four great stars, comes a motion picture of deep insight and crashing impact.
3: Not a great promo, David Cohen. I don't know if that caught your attention or
5: not. Well, those promos back then, by the time they got around to telling you what they were promoting, it's like you were half asleep.
3: Speaking of which, we're here on Everything
16: Starring Old. Starring some of the famous blah, blah, blah.
5: It's like, get to the point.
3: No excitement. That was a promo for Requiem for a Heavyweight, which was on TV with Playhouse 90 in 1956. Later on in the movie theaters with Anthony Quinn, Jackie Gleason, Mickey Rooney, Julie Harris in 62. We're here with Nicholas Parisi, the author of Rod Serling, His Life, Work, and Imagination, available at Amazon.com for sure, or go to Barnes & Noble, pick it up right now. Why not? Matter of fact, while our radio show is on, walk into Barnes & Noble, nice and loud, coming out of your pocket, let's say, and promote our show as well, because this is well worth it, because we're talking all things Rod Serling. That is a work that I think is overlooked these days. You can find Requiem for a Heavyweight on YouTube and both versions, but I think it's very interesting that we spoke a little bit before that Rod Serling had no problem calling people out, and he did not like the version that you usually see if you're going to pull this up, which is the Jackie Gleason version, which starred Anthony Quinn, because he says it was badly directed, poorly performed except for Mickey Rooney and Jackie Gleason. I thought Tony Quinn was not right for it. He liked Jack Palance, and who gave it considerably more dignity in the live version than Tony Quinn did. And that is a direct quote right out of the book, Rod Serling, His Life, Work, and Imagination. Nicholas, what's that about?
4: Yeah, Requiem for a Heavyweight, I think, was, you know, we talked about what his favorite Twilight Zone episodes were before, but Requiem for a Heavyweight, I think, is without question Rod Serling's favorite piece of work that he did. He loved the script, and he loved the original Playhouse 90 performance with good reason. It really is a brilliant script, and it was a brilliant performance by Jack Palance. But yes, his affection for it did not quite extend to the movie, and I tend to agree with him. I think that Tony Quinn was just wrong for the part it was in, and he was the weak link in that movie. And when you're the star and you're the weak link of the movie, it kind of, you know, the movie falls apart around it. But having said that, I do like the feature film version as well. I like the TV version better, but I think the feature film has a lot of things going for it as well. It's just not quite as effective as the TV version.
3: I can see that, but I still think it's worthwhile.
5: Is the TV version available?
3: Yes.
5: To see?
3: Yes, it's YouTube has it, and in fact, they restored it. So look for Playhouse 90, Requiem for a Heavyweight. It'll come right up.
5: Do you remember they played that in high school? In school, they played.
3: Which version?
5: In the auditorium. I think it was Jack Palance. I remember him in it. In the high school auditorium, they had that. You and I went to see it. Yeah.
3: What did we think?
5: It was great. Yeah, sure.
3: How about that for a problem, my memory? But I always have loved it. Maybe that's where it came from. There were some Rod Serlings where he talked about boxers, one with a mechanical boxer, another one with a gentleman that was retiring as a boxer, and a little boy was praying for him. So he had an affinity for boxing unto itself.
4: He did. He did some boxing himself when he was in the military. He was a featherweight boxer, and he did pretty well, actually. And he always had an affection for boxers because he felt that they were perfect vehicles to tell this type of story about anybody who has dedicated their life to one particular pursuit, and then they get to the point where they just can't do that anymore, and now what do they do? Who are they at that point? So he found a way to tell these stories through those particular characters.
3: And a lot of them have a lot of heart. A lot of episodes do, of course. But the episodes with the boxers, maybe I'm wrong, but it seemed to put forward a presentation that these people are perfect for, to show a sad but also maybe a side of their life, but also a turnaround with something can change and make things better for them.
4: Yes, and he did like the dichotomy, the fact that you're in this brutal sport and yet you have a gentleness to you and an inner dignity that he could show through those characters.
3: That's a great way to put it.
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3: Someone else's work, but it was very interesting, the dialogue that he is able to present in something called 7 Days in May, which starred Burt Lancaster, Kirk Douglas, Frederick March in 1964. Listen to a little bit about this, and again, this is something that you really should listen to. It's even relevant to this day, I think.
21: This is the astounding story of a military plot to overthrow the government of the United States.
22: Are you sufficiently up on your Bibles to know who Judas was?
23: Yes, I know who Judas was. He was a man I worked for and admired until he disgraced the 4 stars on his uniform.
3: Now, the New York Times said about that, in a sense, Rod Serling's excellent screenplay is a hymn to American democracy. It mixes inspiration with excitement, confidence, and fear, and concludes that we the people should be vigilant but not afraid. Now, he won a Writers Guild Award for that. You tell me, this is something that I think is overlooked these days, no?
4: It is. And when we're talking about Rod Serling, again, the interesting thing just about his body of work in its totality is that he is so tied to the Twilight Zone that everything else is overlooked. He's one of these people who there are people who will be amazed that he wrote anything other than the Twilight Zone. So that's incredible. And with 7 Days in May in particular, yeah, this is one that does not deserve to be overlooked. This is a classic film, a great film. And the amazing thing to me about 7 Days in May, about the screenplay, is that when Rod Serling wrote this, it was after the third season of the Twilight Zone, and the Twilight Zone was not immediately recently renewed for the fourth season. And he went back to Antioch College in Yellow Springs. He wanted to take a break. He took a sabbatical, and he went to teach. He went to teach at Antioch. And, you know, while he was there, oh, by the way, he cranked out the screenplay for 7 days in May. Easily the finest screenplay of his career. So it's an amazing testament to just his work ethic and just how productive he was.
3: Exactly. And he wasn't immune to what was going on around him. He knew all about what was happening in the various fields of especially science fiction, including Star Trek.
0: Star Trek, I thought, was again a very inconsistent show, which at times sparkled with true ingenuity and pure science fiction approaches, and other times was more carnival-like and very much more the creature of television than the creature of a legitimate literary form.
3: So, and I don't disagree with that. The third season of Star Trek was poor. And he was talking about the project in general. Now, again, he's talking about someone else's work. Gene Roddenberry was respected in the time. He didn't have a problem doing that. Rod Serling, when he passed away, Gene Roddenberry in California did a eulogy for Rod Serling and said no one could know Serling or view or read his work without recognizing his deep affection for humanity, his enthusiastic curiosity about us, and his determination to enlarge our horizons by giving us a better understanding of ourselves. So even though he had criticism of fellow people in the industry, they certainly respected what he had to say. And by the way, I got all this from this book. You need to know that.
5: Well, he wasn't going to trash him at his eulogy. I mean,
3: why did he even do it? If someone trashes you, why would you do the eulogy if you didn't care about him?
4: They were friends. He and Roddenberry. And we should point out that directly before that quote that you gave, Serling was trashing his own show because he was saying that The Twilight Zone was a mixed bag and sometimes it was great, sometimes it wasn't. So he said, yeah, Star Trek, same thing. It was a mixed bag. Sometimes it was great, sometimes it wasn't. So he would trash himself and he would trash other people.
3: I think the message, it's nothing wrong with being honest.
4: Exactly.
3: It's your straightforward opinion.
5: And I'm getting the impression, Nick, that if Rod was alive today and in tune with culture and what's happening, he'd be big on Twitter. And I mean, he would not be afraid to speak his mind.
4: Oh, well, no. Rod Serling was never afraid to speak his mind. I mean, he thought it was his obligation to speak his mind, especially as an artist, but even more basically as a citizen. He thought if you told him, you know, don't talk about politics or religion, he would say, you're a fool. Yeah, of course I'm going to talk about politics or religion. It's what's important. I'm going to tell me to speak my mind. If you don't want to listen to it, that's fine, but I'm going to speak my mind. No. That's what he was all about.
3: We're going to continue speaking our mind and all things Rod Serling, right after this, and everything old, do again. Barbecue guy here from Everything Old is New Again. Going to do a little recipe for you. I'm with the fondue man. How you doing, fondue?
1: Good, barbecue guy. How are you?
3: I'm doing good. Thank you. I got a nice steak marination for you. You know what a marination is? Marination.
1: I've heard of marinating. But
3: yeah, well, you put it in a Ziploc bag. You're going to do is you're going to put your steak in there with a...
1: Do you mean Ziploc?
3: Yes, correct. 1 tablespoon of cider vinegar, 2 tablespoons of real honey, salt and pepper, fresh parsley... And do me a favor, a little dash of water. You marinate that in your Ziploc bag overnight with the steak.
1: Wait a minute, you forgot an ingredient.
3: Huh?
1: Yes, I believe you forgot the mustard.
3: Mustard in a marination?
1: Oh, it's heavenly. And
3: really?
1: There's a particular mustard that I enjoy using, Bauer's mustard.
3: I've heard of it. I mean, that's the stuff they use at the NASA Coliseum there on Long Island, right?
1: Exactly, exactly. Bauer's Mustard. 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
3: What's the website again? What are you saying? A Bauer's with an S? What?
1: A Bauer's with an S. abauersmustard.com.
3: All right. I'm going to go do that. I like the mustard there. The mustard's good for a hot dog, too, by the way. You want a hot dog?
1: Sure.
3: They're right on the grill right there for you.
1: I'm just thrilled we actually agree on something.
3: Ah, yeah. They got a little horseradish in there, too. I love it. It's fantastic. It
1: Bauer's
3: delicious.
1: Mustard. Bauer's.
3: A Bauer's. 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
24: I'm not a writer, but I've got this idea.
7: And if you could just write it, well, that's not the key question. The key question is, can you sit down and write it? And then, of course, they're hung up by style and technique, which is hardly of the essence. It's story that counts. It's heart. It's feeling. It's reality. It's the capacity for the printed word or the spoken word to move you. These are the key things.
3: Oh, that's Rod Serling himself talking about people coming up to him and saying, I got a great idea. Could you just write it for me? Like, we all have great ideas. What he's saying, I think, is pretty significant, is go ahead and write it. Nick Parisi is here with us, and he's written Rod Serling, His Life, Work, and Imagination, a great, great book. Nicholas, what do you take away from that comment?
4: Well, that is, yeah, that you put it perfectly, is that that's one of the writers, one of the dreaded, things that writers get approached with all the time, because people who don't write think that, the idea is the big thing, like, oh, I got this great idea. Well, writers have ideas constantly. Writers get ideas all day long. They do not need your ideas. The hard thing is sitting down and putting it on paper. I mean, Rod Serling, I think in that same quote, he says the hardest thing, the easiest thing in the world to do is to get an idea. The hardest thing to do is to put it down on paper. So that's what he was talking about.
3: Right. He says something like, it wasn't his quote, but he loves the idea of somebody who says, writing's not difficult. I go into my office, I put, back in the day, put paper into the typewriter, and I bleed. and that's part of it. I think that he also was very prophetic at times. He really knew science fiction and he knew literature. He knew, of course, the field that he was in. It wasn't a mistake. But listen to what he has to say about a young, well, let's leave it a secret and see who is he talking about here?
7: And this old saw of science fiction appealing only to a small coterie of intellectuals or non-intellectuals, whichever the case may be, is simply phony, because 2001 is a case in point. One of the big grocers at Metro released this rather obscure film shot by a kid, I think, who originally went to UCLA.
9: Equinox?
7: THX. Big box office smash. Very, very successful film.
3: David Cohen, do you know who he's talking about? THX 1138 is the movie.
5: I mean, no, I don't.
4: Kind of looks like you a little bit.
3: There you go. Yeah, with the beard. Drum roll. Star Wars creator himself, George Lucas,
5: really.
3: So 72, he's at a lecture in, I think, UCLA, and he's bringing this up. Nicholas.
4: Yeah, I'm glad you played that, because I was impressed by that as well. I didn't get to quote that in the book, but yes, I mean, he recognized something in George Lucas right from the beginning. That's pretty amazing.
5: Hmm.
3: Yeah, it's unbelievable. So let's turn a little bit towards writing. I mean, he recognized the creation of great writing. He loved literature. I think you could say that he wanted to present literature, if this makes sense, on television.
4: Yeah, I think that's exactly how I would put it. In fact, the Twilight Zone, again, particularly, I mean, when I was a kid, I began watching the Twilight Zone when I was 9 or 10 years old. And even at that age, one of the things that appealed to me, one of the things that drew me into the show was the language, just the way the language was used. And I may not have known the word at the time, but the word was literary. It was a literary show. It was just so well written. And these people spoke in ways that you just didn't hear on other television shows. And so Rod Serling was all about that. He was about the language, and you could hear it when he speaks. I mean, Rod Serling was such an incredibly well-spoken man because he was that thoughtful and he was that careful about using the language.
3: I hate to say this, when you listen to him speaking on YouTube all over the place, right, and then you listen to, I don't want to use names, but you use some writers of television today as they're presented, if they even do it, by the way. Most of them you don't even hear from the writers. We've had them on this show, Kevin Burns, who, is prolific and is well-spoken, but there's some others that aren't so much so. And I think it's interesting how, to me, it stood out like, wow, this is what we need to hear more of from all writers.
4: Yeah, just so articulate and so able to to give the essence of what the art of writing is.
3: Or how about, what is the obligation of a writer?
7: The principal obligation you have as the writer is to go to a climax which interests and excites, and if it doesn't satisfy, at least makes an audience sit up and take notice of it. It must also be valid.
3: What does that mean? Must be valid? Something the characters would do within their characteristics when faced with an unusual circumstance?
4: Yeah, that's exactly what he's talking about there. He's talking about not having an ending that is contrary to what you had just developed over the course of a half an hour or an hour or whatever it may be. You can have a twist ending, but if you have a twist ending that doesn't agree with what had come before, it's not going to work. It has to be valid in terms of the character.
3: And we try to be creative. Sometimes we do characters, we do different things, quizzes, whatever on this show. We try to be creative. I don't know if this will ring a bell for us or not, but let's hear what he has to say about creativity itself.
9: Creativity is an altogether personal thing. It's an art that cannot be taught normally. It's a demanding, frustrating, challenging facet of the human experience. The ins-

0: instinctive creativity must be followed by the act, the physical act of putting it down for a sense of permanence.
1: Well, it doesn't make it any sense if you're creating.
2: In baseball, these are the moments that bring us to our feet.
3: But the most important moment happens when we all stand together.
4: United for a great cause.
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18: News this hour from Town Hall. I'm Mary Rose. A new poll is shedding light on which Democrats are popular with voters right now as the party looks ahead to the presidential race in 2028.
19: The new Emerson College survey finds former Transportation Secretary Pete Buttigieg leading with 18% support. He's followed by California Governor Gavin Newsom, who's at 16%. Newsom is term limited as governor. Other Democrats who may run, AOC, she's polling at 11%. Pennsylvania Governor Josh Shapiro and former Vice President Kamala Harris tied at 10%. Laura Winters reporting.
18: A comment from New Mexico Governor Michelle Lujan Grisham is drawing sharp backlash, especially from conservatives.
20: Grisham saying Democrats don't need men's vote to win elections is being blasted by critics as divisive and dismissive. Conservative leaders and media are seizing on the remark, arguing it sidelines working class voters and fuels identity politics, while saying a renewed focus on jobs, taxes, and public safety are needed to win over both men and disaffected voters. Ken Lorman reporting.
18: Republicans in Texas are focused on getting the vote out in November now that primary voters have chosen Attorney General Ken Paxton as their candidate for U.S. Senate. Senate Majority Leader John Thune tells the Salem Radio Network he's spoken with Ken Paxton, who is laser focused on winning the midterm election in the fall.
21: We're making the pivot. 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
23: 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It's always nice to answer the listeners' questions. Now, as far as who should call in, anyone who's been injured in an accident and think you deserve compensation, give us a call right now. 800-550-7800.